headache thing. And I had to work that night, which was so stupid, but I did. I sat there at my desk and watched and waited for the electronic world to explode. Really nothing happened, but the fact that nothing happened, perhaps, is, who knows? I think it signals a lot of planning as much as anything else. But anyway, my anxiety had me up kicking and squirming most of the night, and I'm feeling kind of lightheaded right now because I slept till about 11:30, and I've been getting up about 7:30 or 8 for the last couple of weeks. Ever since I got the weighted blanket, actually, I've been sleeping more or less normal, but I'll snap out of this tomorrow. New Year's Day. It's one of the things I like most about being single is I get the holidays all to myself. And I get the streets of New York all to myself. And I can go wherever I want. And there's nobody there. So, I got an email yesterday or today, whenever, from this woman I've been chatting with online and on the phone for, I don't know, 23 years or something. I want to get off again, of course, but sometimes I don't. Last time we were corresponding, I had to throw in the towel and admit that I don't know who this person is. I don't know who the hell this person is, and she doesn't know who the hell I am. But when do you ever know a person, of course? But even if you. As I was making the rounds, changing my passwords on however many websites, I found myself looking at one of the dating sites that I signed up for, I don't know how long ago, and I haven't looked at it or any dating site in a long time, but I was there, so what the hell? And it reminded me of an exchange I had with a woman. I don't know which dating site it was, it doesn't matter, but it turned out she lived like one block away from me, and I see her, a few times a month just in passing, because she gets her coffee at the same place I do, and we've never spoken in person, but the recognition is pretty obvious, and her disdain for men is just palpable. So I guess it's lucky that didn't go anywhere. I don't remember what we talked about, something about she wanted to do post trivia night at one of these bars that I mentioned to her. Anyway, I just thought of that because I saw her a little while ago, and because I was looking at that dating site again, just because I had to change my password there, or I thought I had to. I'm going to a New Year's Eve party, and there's actually a woman there that someone had mentioned to me that she's single and looking, but that was several months ago, so I don't know if she's still there, if it matters, or if she'll even be there when I'm there, because I'm only going to be there maybe a couple of hours. And a lot of people in New Year's, they'll go from one party to another. She might be doing that, so it might not even cross paths with her. Not that I have anything at stake in that, but just something to think about. So other than that, I'm just checking in because I'm out here getting my exercise, my walking time, even though it's raining. But it's not raining very hard. They said it was going to be pouring, but it's not. So taking advantage of this to even things out. I slept so late. And it's weird because I still feel like I just woke up and already the New Year's party I'm going to has already started. It's strange to wake up when the party's already underway, right? To continue my thought, you never really know a person, even if you spend your whole life with them. I never knew my mother all the way to the stuff of her existence. There were things my aunt told me about her after my mother was gone that I never knew, never would have thought or would have expected or imagined. But
not know people, but I don't think they know me. She saw the Nightlife intro into the Gothamist story, and she was suitably impressed in whatever way, I don't know. But she said that for years she thought that I was hacking her phone or freaking her phone or something like that. And I mean, I have her number, but I don't go after individuals, especially certainly not people I know, or someone who I think I know, of course. But it reminds me that years and years ago, someone else accused me of reading her email. And I don't think there was any possible way I could have done that. I forget how that came up, but I used to host message boards, and I think I might have had an email gateway where you could sign into whatever your email account was through my website, and that was hardly unique, but there's all kinds of freeware ways to do that. Sign into whatever your email address is with your password, and you can get that through any number of arbitrary websites, but I told her that there's no way I could have read your email, and that's true as far as I can recall, and I certainly wasn't reading her or anybody's email, but it never passed muster. It never passed whatever test she was putting me through.

Gotham. I don't know if this was going to be such a smart move or not. I don't know, but they're having an end of January get together for anybody that donates $50 to support the NYC site and everything. And I wasn't sure I wanted to do it, but I also didn't want. I couldn't decide if I should pitch a free pass to this get together or just look like an upstanding supporter of the site. It's a reality is I've never really cared much for the site except when they do more or less real journalism. But I guess I'm going to go because I donated $50 and we'll see what happens. I don't think they've ever done this before. I'm not sure how wise a notion it is, but I just hope homeless man doesn't show up. I mean, I was ready to just completely separate myself from that whole little incident, that whole affair. Not to mention separate myself from the substance of the story, the shit that I was doing, the stupid change, but we'll see what happens. It's a Monday now, right? I'm thinking everybody's on vacation. I sort of half-assedly applied for, or I didn't apply, but I inquired about the job at Intersection. And so far, I inquired of the HR person via LinkedIn. And my assumption is that they're just going to ignore me, because that's what smart cities do. But if you're not a preener or a social media influencer, then you don't really matter. But then, of course, when you're me, you really don't matter emphatically. Their apathy is emphatic. You know what I mean? You know what?

as far as how it has to go, I like New Year's Eve because it's arbitrary. There's no real politics involved with, unless you want to talk about the Chinese New Year or select cultures that have a different date for this, but for the most part, it's something that is harmless, innocuous, and but most importantly, everybody can agree on it that, hey, why not? Why not have a party on the calendar? I remember New Year's Eve, 1999, the Y2K thing, and I had to work that night, which was so stupid, but I did. I sat there at my desk and watched and waited for the electronic world to explode. Really, nothing happened, but the fact that nothing happened, perhaps, is who knows? I think it signals a lot of planning as much as anything else. But anyway, my anxiety had me up kicking and squirming most of the night, and I'm feeling kind of lightheaded right now because I slept till about 11:30. And I've been getting up about 7:30 or 8 for the last couple of weeks. Ever since I got the weighted blanket, actually, I've been sleeping more or less normal. But I'll snap out of this tomorrow, New Year's Day. It's one of the things I like most about being single is I get the holidays all to myself, and I get the streets of New York all to myself. I can go wherever I want, and there's nobody there. So I got an email yesterday or today, whenever, from this woman I've been chatting with online and on the phone for, I don't know, 23 years or something. You know, on again, off again, of course, but sometimes the last time we were corresponding, I had to throw in the towel and admit that I don't know who this person is. I don't know who the hell this person is, and she doesn't know who the hell I am.

more I would hear them talking. I wasn't really paying attention to this at first, but the more I would hear them talking, the more it seemed like they didn't really know each other very well.

I'm not even a deity or anything like that. I'm just going to take whatever happens. I'm just going to take it as it comes. We'll figure all that out. So I'm on Queens Boulevard between 40th Street and 39th Place. Outside of this place called the Overtime Restaurant and Bar in Kentucky. That'll be one of the ugliest signs I think I've ever seen. The O and T in the words Overtime are huge compared to the other letters, but it's just a hideous sign. I thought I'd comment on that. But I have been walking probably 5 or 6 miles. They took away the payphone outside of the Chase Bank near, I forget what the main street is, but it's over at that West Mastep area where there are parallel 54th avenues, and I was actually anticipating making a call from that one, but it's gone, and there's that orange pylon that we're, which signals that there's going to be a Link NYC kiosk one of these days, but, I saw one more of those, so the grinding to a halt that had characterized the rollout seems to be changing. It seems to be that they're still in business. I mean, it was just strange how it all just suddenly stopped completely as far as I could tell. I wandered to the cemetery. I stood in the chapel for a little bit. These two guys were coming out of the chapel as I was approaching it, and one of them waved at me as if we were friends. I don't know who he was. But they were circling the chapel while I was inside and in a car. And I guess my guess is that they were appreciating it for whatever architectural merit it has. I've read something about that a long time ago, but I don't remember what is particularly distinctive about that chapel. It looks like a dump. I mean, it's charming and everything, but it really does look like a dump, and I never knew that the ceiling leaked. There's a big puddle of water over on the right side. So I was only in there for a little bit. I just don't really dig cemeteries anymore. But I do like that little chapel, so I just don't pay attention to the rest of the grounds. So I'm just going to keep walking and check in later. I said I wasn't going to go down this rabbit hole, but I just find myself thinking about the possibilities of this girl. And maybe making it clear right from the start what we want out of this. And I'm thinking that I don't really have a laundry list of requirements from somebody, but I guess what I want is a best friend and somebody that I'm comfortable with and that is comfortable with me and is nice. I mean, we can disagree and maybe even argue, but no meanness is allowed. That's a rule. I don't know. It's not, I don't want to think of it as a rule, but it's just a sanity check. So, I'll see what happens with the friend. He said she would find a way to arrange for her and me to be at the same place at the same time. I don't know what she has in mind, but probably just meet up at the bar, as would be more or less normal for us. So, maybe that'll happen this weekend. It's pretty quiet out here, and this is one of the things I like about being single and having nothing else to do, is I'm free to just wander around the city when it's empty like this. But I'm also thinking this is probably the last time I'm going to do this for a while. Or this year isn't going to be like last year in that regard. I'm not going to have that freedom, and I'm not going to be that restless, because I'm going to have something to do. I just don't know what it is yet.

department that, you know, sensitive are to, I forget where I took a right, but over to Honeywell Street Bridge.

up talking. I wasn't really paying attention at first, but the more I listened to them talking, I was like, staring at it. It sounded like they barely knew each other. And evidently, it's an on again, off again thing with them, whatever that means. And it's been on again, off again for years. I don't know what to make of that either, if anything. So, anyway, he's a very different looking guy than me. If that's your type, then I'm definitely not a type, but I don't really have a type.

I might as well own up to what I'm really doing out here today. The anxiety thing is real. I think it's coming back down to earth now, but the real reason I'm out here is that I guess I'm just up to my old tricks again, to my old games. The girl that I was talking about, I divined that she works at the library over on Skillman, and I think 50-something street, 53rd maybe, and so I just went through there and I stepped into the lobby or I stepped into the foyer and just sort of looked around. Didn't see her. I did see another librarian working at the desk, so I'm not sure what, I don't know what capacity the girl I'm thinking about works in there, works even at the desk front, out front, but whatever the case. Didn't see her, but I'm going to try this again just to make it sound like I randomly turned up at the library and just bumped into her totally by chance. But the irony is that this forced me across to take the exact same route that I walked countless times when I was after the Woodside Bombshell, as they called her. She slipped on 53rd Street, and I walked past her almost every single day, hoping to cross paths with her, as I did one time, and then it actually worked. One day, I was passing by a rider, she stepped up, made her way to the subway, and I thought this is a miracle. But I mean, it stands to reason, I guess, if you walk past somebody's house often enough, you will eventually encounter them somewhere in the area. But this one worked so perfectly, and I was going to follow her, I was going to go on the subway and follow her wherever she was going, but my MetroCard didn't have any money on it, or didn't have enough, and there was no machine to buy one, and it was really frustrating, and she got the train she needed, got, you know, pulled in right as she got up the stairs, so I lost her. And I never figured out who she was. That was another part of the game, was with nothing more than a street address could I figure out who she is. But long story short, I figured out later that I did think I knew who she was, but I was wrong. The person that I thought it was had just moved out. So this person, having just moved in, wasn't going to be very likely to be on record as having looked at that street address. So eventually I just gave up on it. But, and I have to assume by now that she's moved on. It's been like 5 years since I did this. I was really like on edge about all that because I had a girlfriend at the time, but nothing ever came of it. I really have lost my mind. I know it. I can feel it. I made two complete round trips today to Woodside and back, more or less retracing the Woodside Bombshell route that I paved path in the ground. I made it so often. This time it's in the interest of another bombshell. I'm going to keep calling it the bombshell, even though this is the original bombshell, but on my way over today, second time I passed the stripper that I dated for a little while. It's about a year and a half, maybe 2 years ago now. And I see her around once in a while. I mean, it's not surprising to see her around or anything. She was talking on her phone. I don't know if she saw me. I don't care if she did, but I wouldn't say anything. She didn't act like she saw me. And it's funny, though, I never really thought this when we were together, but I mean, I was attracted to her, of course, and anybody that ever saw her was like, dude, she is cute. It was only while we were together, I didn't think of that. In fact, I started thinking she looked kind of, I don't know, like a ghost. I mean, well, anyway, but today, my God, she really is beautiful, at least for those few seconds I saw her. In fact, I wasn't even sure it was her, but it had to be. It had to have been her. So she had a serious look on her face. That was my favorite way

that's what I gotta do. I gotta work. I gotta find something to do. I'm quick. I mean, I have time, but I've been saying that for years. Would like to make something happen with this woman, though. I think she's mid-40s, maybe even older. Yeah. Well, neither of us get any younger, right? So, I just grabbed something by the balls. I finally followed through and submitted a job application to do it. The city agency that administers the kiosks that I've had such a fascination with. And the first thing I said in the letter was, I'll just get this out of the way first. Not the file, this profile that got them this last month. And I said that to not to express my appreciation for their public statement about it, which sounded like they were good sports and maybe even in on the joke in a way. After that, I'm doing the Woodside bombshell routine again. And this time I think I'm actually going to make some progress or some contact or I don't know what you call it. And then later today at 5, I have an interview of sorts with this woman who runs a website devoted to digital wellness, which is an interesting, because I spend a lot of time concerned about all the intrusions that technology and the internet and gadget notifications and vibrations bring into my life. So I proposed to her that I write about digital hoarding, and I also proposed that I might review one of these sleep tracking apps that it's a smartphone app that measures your sleep or tries to measure your quality of sleep or something like that. I've never used one, but I said that if they wanted me to write a review of one as I make use of it, then well, not that I'm sleeping, obviously. She commented okay with that. I didn't make it too long to letter, but we'll see what they want to talk about. I don't know. It sounds like a lot of young people running this website, and

It was funny that I just heard two people were talking, and they were going the opposite direction of me, a man and a woman, and as they passed me by, I heard the woman say a perfectly clear voice. She said, "I mean, I like fucking my husband and shit, but," and I don't know where that conversation was going. Anyway, I'm out. I've been purging again, and I sort of woke up to that aspect of feng shui that says your storage space, whether you shouldn't be stuffed to the gills. Out of sight doesn't necessarily mean out of mind. And so I purge all the shit from the closet by the front door, and I just didn't realize how many fucking bags I had amassed. There was a point in time where I thought it would be a good idea to have nice, sturdy bags around for whatever spontaneous or unexpected carrying requirement arose, but as I say, it's all kinds of bags from stores and ex-girlfriend used to bring home bags with brands on them because she worked with the marathon, the races that they do, and they would get free tchotchkes from the sponsors. So they had like Garmin bags and Humana bags and all this shit that I just don't need. But it was nice of her to bring that stuff back. Anyway, but a few weeks ago I took my shredded CDs and DVDs around and I was depositing them in sort of trash cans that were not city trash cans because you get fined for dumping personal trash in the city bin. Not that I was really worried about getting caught, but I just wanted to play by the rules, you know. So I dumped them in, there was one garbage can inside a housing complex. So I left it in there and nobody's going to pick through that shit. But anyway, I dropped one in, somebody had left a file cabinet outside of a building on 38th Avenue, or maybe 37th Avenue, it doesn't matter, but somebody obviously found it, found my little bag full of shredded CDs and DVDs because they went to the trouble of taking the shredded CDs and DVDs out of the bag and dropping them on the sidewalk. And so now they're probably still there. I haven't been by. But they were there yesterday. Anyway, I'm going to go see if they're there. I'm also checking in on these machines to see if their so-called status updates are accurate.

To complete my thought from earlier, I was asking why anybody would do that. Why would somebody pick up a bag full of shredded CDs, DVDs, and go to the trouble of picking all of them out of the bag and throwing them onto the sidewalk over a block away? And my first thought was maybe they needed the bag. It's just a regular old plastic grocery bag. But I guess what must have happened is somebody saw these shiny things glistening in the sun and might have thought it was something valuable or something interesting, but chances are there's nothing they could do with shredded media like that. It is possible to recover data from shredded discs, but I don't think anybody that just happened to be walking down the street has either the wherewithal or the means or the remotest desire to do anything like that. I mean, I would, but that's just me. So I'm going to go back to purging. When I was taking out the trash and making the last call, I made it part of my little jaunt to check up on the data that's being provided by CityBridge about the status of their network. And they said that the phone was down at this one up on 38th Avenue. And it's not down. That happened yesterday. I said a couple of phones on Broadway were not working. So I went out and tried them and they were working. So I don't know if this is just some randomly generated shit that they can point to and say, look, we're providing up to the minute or up to the hour status reports on this stuff. Because nobody's going to be able to question it. But they're going to be able to stand in front of some committee and say that we're doing this, even though they know it's just not true. The data being provided is not true. But that's the smart city for it. I mean, I seriously think that they're just randomly saying that

0: State Library, getting as much mileage as I can out of this metro card I found yesterday. It was a confusing metro card. It said 7-day unlimited, but then it said it had $4 cash on it. And I don't know why people do that, put cash on a unlimited, but whatever, it's not my problem. Anyway, I start to think that she doesn't work there anymore. The clue that I got that she worked at a library at all was just an offhand comment that she was a librarian in the city. And then when I looked her up, well, I found that she was a librarian at the Woodside branch. At least she was about 6 months ago. So maybe she's moved on since then. Anyway, not a big deal. It's good to have been there, even if I felt like a zombie half the time I was there. I'm going to pick up a pair of thermal socks that I ordered. there's a notable little fact worth recording. I read up a little bit on digital hoarding, and this led me to somebody that made a website called, I don't remember what it was called, Library of Babel, I think, or Babel, and he claimed that he had made it possible that, or he had found a way to combine every possible letter combination, letter and word combination, and it's sort of goes to that old saw that if you put 1,000 monkeys in a room, one of them will write a Shakespeare play, and I've always hated that as a thing because it's just patently not true. But nevertheless, it was fun staring at screens of just garbage text and looking for a single coherent word in any of it. And I'll take a closer look at it later because I think there might be some kind of, it might be a bit of a phony thing like so much of the shit on the internet. But my little bit of research into digital hoarding, nobody really seems to have an answer for why it would be considered a problem, but I think I concluded that if it starts to overwhelm you mentally, then that's the problem, and that's what happened to me. It felt impossible to manage, organize, and even comprehend all the stuff I have. But what I don't object to is having a complete library of every discography that every band ever made. I don't object to having thousands of movies that I'll probably never watch. For me, it's about the having access to it should I need it. I don't object to that any more than anybody should object to physical libraries storing and retaining stuff that nobody ever requests. Because there's kind of a thrill, really, when you go to a library and maybe the librarian mentions that nobody in the history of the library has ever requested this object, this item. But it's there anyway, and that's what libraries are for. If nobody requests it, or if nobody's allowed to access it, well, it's there just for bragging rights. But no, like I said, I don't object to hoarding that kind of material. Although, I mean, it becomes a little unnecessary with the streaming media thing, but there's still, especially when it comes to movies, there's so much stuff that's not out there. Music, pretty much everything is up for grabs, it seems. Anything that's ever been recorded, at least. Obscurities themselves are obscure. Rarities are rare. But it feels like an ocean of content. Maybe it is, but I think my ocean is a little different from most people's. Well, I don't know, maybe I shouldn't say it like that. My ocean is a little different than that. It's a lot of my own raw material, hours after hour of me talking into a field recorder or me making piano recordings and however many. I've probably written a million words over the years, and a lot of it is garbage. As it should be, I suppose, but that's the ocean I'm drowning in. Everybody has as an ocean. When I started doing those sleep recordings, I felt like I was going to the bottom of my ocean. Most days when I'm getting back to the hoarding thing, I feel like that ocean is just inches over my head. Just over the ceiling. And that ceiling is just a paper thin separation that's about to burst.
1: I was starting to think I was in the wrong place, or I was starting to think that she had, moved on to another library or another job. Because the evidence that I found, what I found online to tell me that she worked here was from about 6 or 7 months ago. But on the other hand, it looks like she's been here for several years, so anyway, I did see her today. At least I was 100% sure, but now I'm having second thoughts because I saw somebody else that resembled her slightly, ever so slightly, but I don't think that was her. I followed her a little bit because I couldn't get a good look at her face as she was leaving the library, and I caught up with her enough that there's no way it's her, but I guess the game is on, and I don't really like this library that much. It's very small and stuff like that, but they don't have any power outlets. And a lot of people make a lot of noise. And the kid's not even here yet. But I'm not going to complain. Other than that, I'm doing some writing and getting some ideas around it. Just trying to be disciplined about it. Funny, as I'm trying to write something quote-unquote professional, I sort of grind to a halt. But when I go to a different document and start writing about this little pursuit that has brought me to this library, I just type in a mile a minute. I just have always been like that. That's the kind of laziness I'm characterized by. Well, this is kind of amazing, but maybe I'm just not remembering it right. I would bet cash money, and I think I have a photo of it somewhere, that this payphone at Roosevelt Avenue, 49th Street, Queens Boulevard, three-way intersection, I'm almost certain this thing had been removed with just the enclosure, and now there's a phone here again, so maybe somebody complained, I don't know. I'm heading down Queens Boulevard just for no good reason. Was at the Woodside Library, kind of. I'm working hard for this $15 if I can finish this story about digital hoarding. I don't want to make it too long. I'm not sure how to end it, so I start off with, what is digital hoarding? Should you be ashamed of it or anything? Because the term hoarding just seems to carry a stigma that you're some kind of glutton. And I conclude that even though I have all this content and all these hard drives and all this shit, but I'm not really a hoarder. What I'm not worried about is the thousands of albums I have and all that other shit in the movies. It's my own personal stuff that overwhelms me, and the amount of words I've written. And I'm trying to articulate my theory that you just write a lot more words because it's so much easier to do on a computer. Whereas if you're sitting at a typewriter, it causes your brain to not hyperventilate so much. So maybe I should look around to see if anybody else has this theory. So, okay. Bye. So I think my work for today is done, at least. I called it yesterday with an update on my always awkward attempt. Awkward at trying to get in the good graces of a woman I'm interested in. And it's become doubly strange for me, even more awkward that is, because it's a friend of a friend, and, if this goes anywhere, everybody's going to be watching, rooting for us, or maybe not, but I think the weirdness is that they might learn things about me through her that they never would have guessed or never would have expected, particularly as regards my awkwardness with women sometimes, but maybe all that will fade, become natural. So, after about a week of trying to make it look like we randomly crossed paths. I just took the low road and friend requested her on Facebook, and she accepted at 1:10 a.m. I don't know why I'm going to remember that. And today I sent her a message saying, thanks for getting me my jacket. Because by the end of New Year's Eve party, I was so blotto I couldn't find my fucking jacket. She responded saying, that's cool, we drinkers gotta look out for each other. So then I sent a message to a friend who, oh, and then she said that a mutual friend of ours had said all kinds of good things about me to her. So I sent that mutual friend a thank you message, I guess, along with some other stuff. So who knows, right? I'm going up Bitmar's Way because somebody messaged me that they happened to find an old-style phone booth at a funeral home up there. I'm going to guess that, like everything else up there, the phone in the booth is dead. I'm at Bitmar's and 33rd. I don't know if I've ever used this payphone before, but I found the booth, and it's a beauty. It really is immaculate, museum-ready.

and they've got pi, the number pi, 3.14159, blah, blah, blah, out to, I don't know, maybe over 100 numbers. But it's a burger place, and they put something like that over a cake and pie store, right? So, anyway, now I have a new take on the show. To romance the girls with. That's it. Now I'm going to go check in on the rotary dial up on Pit Mars, and then I'm going to go home. I mean, not on Pit Mars, up on the rotary.

again, the prospect of connecting with a woman I met a couple of weeks ago. I mean, we're friends and all, but apparently she's more taken than I would like to believe. But that's a lot of miscommunication. I know everybody was drunk at this thing, and I used to get kind of miffed when people that I talked to while they were drunk had no memory of the conversation or had a very different memory of the conversation later. But I've just come to accept that that's part of the landscape, that's part of the social scene. It's memory holes that can stop having romantic fantasies of her coming with me on these long walks that I go on. Just walked all the way up to East Elmhurst and back, 102nd Street via 31st Avenue. And some of it looked new to me, that I have walked part of that way before, but I don't think I ever went up as high as 102nd Street. So, I'm going to go back home and catch my breath and try not to

last call got cut off, and since the payphone returned my quarter for some reason, I thought I'd call in and complete my thought that I'm not going to think about it anymore. Although that's going to be pretty hard because somehow this has made me feel conspicuously pitiful. And I don't mind wasting my time. But I should. I should be worried about wasting my time because I'm running out of time. She does seem sweet and mellow and independent and all those things that I would fall for. And, but then I don't know how much we would really have to talk about. It's hard to say because, well, like I said, there was a lot of booze involved. And apparently I gave my number out to this other woman. And she heard about that and knows that I had some serious intention there, but I didn't. In fact, the woman, my memory of it is that the woman and I were talking for about 2 seconds before she asked for my number. And, but that could be completely inebriated memory. Anyhow, I'm going to go home and try not to think about it, but what else am I going to think about, you know, since

You know what it is, though, is if I feel conspicuously pitiful, like I said in a previous message, I know why. I mean, first of all, I don't have anything else to think about right now in this realm. But it was the way she made me feel when she looked at me. She made me feel like she thought I was adorable and cute and somebody that she... I mean, she's already pretty mellow to begin with, but I could feel her, hear her voice soften some and talk to me in a really sweet-sounding voice. It was nice. It's not something I think I've ever had much of in a relationship. I'm not saying it was love, but I could see where it could lead to that, where these feelings and these interactions could go there. And, well, I shouldn't have to stop talking, but I am because of the loud subway noise overhead. Maybe there's still a glimmer of possibility because I got mixed signals about the status of her relationship. She's been with this dude for 4 years, but it's very much on again, off again. And as with anybody of any age, you have to ask why somebody who's perfectly good-looking and stable and

of tobacco and cologne. Like, who was using this and pressing it up to their face so tight that they left that kind of trail behind? Every phone a story, right? So I was just thinking that it's 2019, the year that is, and I'm still expected to show up in person with proof of identification and a Con Edison utility bill just to renew my library card. I mean, I shouldn't complain, I guess, but... And I'll reread the email again because it didn't sound like there was any other option. Like, I had to show up in person. But, so I did, and it's out of my way and inconvenient, but whatever. I went all in and went up to the circulation desk at the Rose Reading Room, or outside of there. And it took about 2 seconds, but I'm good for 3 more years. And I didn't think of it until I left that I could have combined this trip with another that I've had in mind. But I would have had to plan ahead for that. And I might not have had enough time, but I've been intending to request copies of Hustler magazine from, I guess, the early 80s, 81, 80 or 81, maybe 82, because I was working on a story for a long time that I don't think would be complete if I didn't circle back to those old magazines, because it's the first naked woman I ever saw, as far as I can remember, was in a Hustler magazine. It was on the school bus in the 6th or 7th grade, and it was a memorable moment because one of the older kids had it, and everybody, it was like being at a bar. I would think of that years later. It was like 3-4 deep of kids trying to get a look at it, and I would hear them whispering, God, look at that cunt, look at that cunt. And they said it, that's the first time I'd ever heard the word. I didn't know what it meant. They were using it, by my interpretation, they sounded reverential. I mean, it didn't sound like a dirty word. It sounded like a word that was so sacred you didn't just say it. And I suppose there are people who think of it that way. But that was the first time I heard the word and first time I came to know what it was. And when I finally got my chance to look at it, I just thought, wow, that's disgusting. It was hair everywhere, all the way up to her stomach, and she was a little pudgy, if I remember right, and just had a really snotty look on her face, and she's pointing at her cunt, like, you want this, boy? You know, you do, right? And so the kid who had the magazine was turning the pages, and I don't know how many images I saw. She was like on a, like at the side of a lake or something. She was near some body of water. And the girl sitting next to the kid with the magazine seemed to think that she was the gatekeeper for access to the rest of the kids seeing it. And some of the girls seemed uncomfortable. Others seemed to just be like, yeah, this is what boys do. They look at naked women. So that's the first time I ever saw it. And I came away. I went back and sit in my seat. And as disgusting as it looked to me at the time, I knew even then that I wanted it. So what I wanted to do was, I looked up on the WorldCat, or is that what they call it, the library index, and I found that they had, or they appear to have, every issue of Hustler from the early 80s. And that's going to be an awkward thing to research, I would think, but maybe... I mean, it's supervised use only is how it's, is the status of it. And that's the kind of thing they usually only say about rare manuscripts or ancient documents. But I would think, I don't know if they care, if anybody cares, but I wouldn't want to just sit out among everybody else with that shit. I'd want to have some kind of cover, or maybe they have a special room for this sort of thing. They have the Hustler room. But I didn't do that today because I didn't think of it ahead of time, and I had to get my library card renewed sooner rather than later. So I'll do it next week if I do it at all. I just want to see if that spread in the magazine was as I remember it, because it is pretty vivid in my mind still, but, you know, with the years,

0: memory changes and I start to exaggerate or not quite fabricate, but, well, yeah, memory changes over time. There's your profound insight for the day.
1: I don't know if I should be nervous or anything because I'm ready for my close-up, but people are starting to take me seriously, and I feel like I've entered into the discussion of the smart city nonsense, at least where this my particular infatuation is concerned. But these are people I don't know who are talking about me and arranging meetings, and they look like serious people. I mean, we're all serious in our ways, but they look ready to sort of let me into the real world of things. I mean, I tend to be in my own cloister or my own isolation, just like anybody. But that's where I think the new digital divide comes into play, because the intersection should be talking to somebody like me, but instead they delete my messages or just ignore me, and they maintain their ludicrously curated social media presence, where just you get this feeling that everybody in the company is just nervously waiting for what comment about their product is going to cross next. But I could just be projecting, but that's what happens with the digital divide. Nobody's talking to each other, so you just start making stuff up, or maybe you don't. Maybe you're getting it right, but you just don't know. Well, just getting some walking around time, but I'm going to get back to work. I've been doing a lot of good stuff today, and it feels good. I'm going to let the roar of this train close this call.

dawned on me today, not that it was ever lost on me really, but I was reminded that I've been doing this payphone radio, as I call it now. I've been doing this since 2010. Although I think I started in late December, so maybe rounded up to 2011, but I've done it at varying levels of determination or enthusiasm. But I wonder what it's all cost. If I look at all the calls I've made and bump it up a little to reflect the number of calls that never went through, even though it sounded like they did, it's probably in the hundreds by now. And I was thinking about that. I mean, that's still hundreds of dollars over 9 years, or 8 or 9 years, and anything to look back on with regret or any kind of financial horror. I would have spent that hundreds of dollars on something else by now. But I was thinking, though, about getting a toll-free number, because that's what I have called from out of town, from out of state, and it's usually $1 for 3 minutes, I think. But it would definitely be cheaper to use a toll-free number, but I think I'm going to stick with feeding quarters into these phones just because it feels more real. It feels more like I've committed to staying here. I'm in this place, I'm on this spot, and I'm not moving and I'm not going anywhere until I'm done talking. And that's what I've

it doesn't surprise me, but it does disappoint to conclude that my inquiry to Intersection, the company that owns that stupid kiosk, that my inquiry was just ignored. And it's disappointing not because I'm so important that I deserve to reply, but it would seem to suggest that those folks were pretty thin-skinned, and maybe somebody's feelings got hurt, which is hard to believe, but when they leave it up for grabs like that, I can come to any conclusion I want. They don't address riffraff like me directly. So, I'm writing a letter to WNYC. They allow for open applications or open-ended inquiries about job opportunities. They don't have anything open right now that I would want to do, but I'm writing to see if they have any interest in like an occasional payphone dispatch, like a weekly payphone photo, or either fresh from the field or from my collection of what is almost certainly the largest number of payphone photos ever taken by an individual. Now, they might be or they might not. I actually sent an email to Gothamist a few years ago asking them basically the same question. And the response I got kind of unnerved me or made me flinch. It wasn't a bad response. I just didn't think that they got what I was after or something. Plus, they also took like 6 months to respond to me. Now, WNYC owns them, and I would think that it goes through the HR process, maybe has a little more adult supervision about it now. In which case, maybe I wouldn't even get a response at all, which seems to be the standard. So we'll see. I mean, I'm pitching my hat into the ring with the payphone idea as the first idea, the first concept, but I can do everything else that they do there. I can write, I take the picture. And I'm comfortable at the mic, and I've got a good voice for radio. Not that they need announcers, but I just feel like I might be a fit there, but they'll probably think otherwise. There's a huge storm coming, or so they promise, they being the weather authorities. And I got up early today, and I'm getting some outside walking around time in before all the shit starts. I'm standing next to a site of a row of businesses that were all burned to the ground. This was about a month ago. And among those businesses was the new sex toy shop that caused a little bit of controversy, at least on its comment boards, on the online news sources are to be believed. But I actually attempted to enter the sex toy shop, but the door was locked, and I didn't feel like drawing attention to myself by pounding on the door. So some did suggest that the skeeviness at the sex toy shop had something to do with this whole row of buildings being burned down, but I don't think there's just, I haven't seen anything to prove that. So, not that I have a thing for sex toys, I was just curious about the place. They never even, it's where a Radio Shack used to be, and they never even took the Radio Shack signage off. That's something else to say. And I can't think of what it was. This is Queens Boulevard and 45th Street. Sunnyside Garden Greenway, I guess that's where that place used to be. Right, this is where the Wendy's is now. I was interested in that because somebody posted some old pictures from the 70s that he took, and he was asking anybody out there if they could identify the wrestlers. Some pictures that he took, but they were pretty cool. Sure wish I could remember what I had to say. I got distracted by describing where I am. I'm discovering that laundromats, I guess I always knew this, I just never had the nerve to walk into them, but laundromats are a pretty good place, pretty good places to find old rotted payphones that are no longer in use, but I just spotted one, and I spotted a couple the other day. And laundromats are like easy places to just walk in and out of. Nobody's going to question you. It's not like you walk into a bar and there's some
expectation of interaction. You walk into a laundromat, people just think you're going to check on your laundry. So there, I'm in and out like a ghost. So I'm certainly getting ahead of myself here, but I'm looking forward to the possibility, the prospect of being the 311 operator. And maybe it won't be as interesting as I think, but I'm also having to adjust my mental space to allow for being in a team environment again. And I've always liked being in that kind of environment, but I haven't been in it for a long time. And maybe I'll hate the coworkers, but I doubt, but you never know. Or maybe they'll hate me. I started looking at Open 311 a little bit. This is the thing I saw some months ago when I first started thinking about 311. I found reference to it. It's supposed to be some techie open source, techie overlord open source way of solving all the problems inherent in 311. As far as I can tell, it was implemented in a few instances, but it's stagnated for about 5 years. I haven't looked too deeply into it, though. I think about the efficiencies. I have a knack for finding efficiencies, and I'll bet if I'm in the environment long enough, I'll think of some, but I'm not going to be an asshole about it and badger the manager about it. I don't think efficiencies are... I don't know that this is the most suitable avenue or environment for efficiency, so I think everybody understands that the calls have to be handled as quickly and efficiently as possible, but expecting the public to find the right chute down which to send their inquiry is just asking for trouble. But it's easy for me to say, right? Anyway, the storm was starting later in the day than I expected, so I'm doing some more walking today before I have to be holed up for, it's like 2 or 3 days. All right. There's a payphone I don't have any memory of before, but I guess I didn't have this area memorized. This is Green Point Avenue near 48th Avenue, I think it is. And before the storm comes in, I've just got to get some walking around time, and I'm going to stick my head into every laundromat that I pass, see if they have a payphone inside. I'm across the street from one that I know used to have one, and it had a sign on it that said this one doesn't work. But they got rid of it. And I think that they got rid of it years ago, but I remember it being that. And I know never used to have the nerve to walk into places like this when I have no legitimate business doing so. And I still feel that way about the smaller laundromats, because if you walk in, it's not like you're walking into a bar where there's some pretense of interaction that's going to happen, but the smaller one, there is some assumption of that you're in there for business and not money walking through the door. So be careful about that. Just thinking again about the 311 thing. So basically when I'm reading about Open 311, it's some people saying that the job I'm applying for is unnecessary. It should disappear. Maybe it will disappear in a few years, I don't know. I know Detroit got rid of its 311 call center altogether. There's budget problems, but that's the trade. And I know it's not a career thing for me. It's just it's a livelihood change. It's a shift in my paradigm. It's me sick of myself going where I want to go whenever I want to go there. Which is what I've done today. To be looking for structure and something that is just a different way to make a living, a different way to get through this life. By the way, the phone number on this is 212-678-9387. That's the posted number. I don't know what color.

As so often happens, there was really no storm at all. There was some rain, but rain happens. There's no snow. And now all they want to talk about is the temperature dropping 30 or 40 degrees. And that's going to start later today. So I did all that walking around, thinking I wasn't going to be able to do it for the next few days. And I stocked up on all kinds of shit, some of which I'll probably end up throwing out. Anyway, that's the world we live in, right? I talked to my friend Joe yesterday, and he had me feeling a little more optimistic about my prospects in life. He seemed positive on the notion of me being a 311 dispatcher. I mean, it's not a career or anything, but it's just something to get me away from this life that I'm living. And he seemed to get that, but he also sounded positive about the idea of approaching WNYC about something. I noticed later that they didn't read a whole lot of my stuff, but what they did read was all the press clippings on my landing page. I didn't realize they had done that at first. So it's sort of like when I started watching CBS Sunday Morning many years ago, my first thought was they're going to come after me someday. And they did. And I've had the same thought about This American Life. Somehow, some way, they're going to come after me. And we'll see. But at the same time, I want to see if they'll hire me in some capacity. I wouldn't be very expensive for them. And, I mean, except for salary, I wouldn't cost them anything. So, anyway, I'm just going to keep walking. I'm going to let this subway roar end this call.

He does.

0: restaurant that was going to be serving dog meat, and I wouldn't remember the details now, but it was, I just remember there was outrage about a Korean restaurant serving dog meat, and the press releases had been sent out asking for people to volunteer their dogs or something. I don't know, it was, and I remember hearing that, but then I never caught any follow-up on the fact that it was a hoax. I guess maybe media for me at least was a little harder to follow back then, but I never thought to follow up on it. So it was years later when I saw Skaggs give a presentation at the Power of Poetry Club. It took that many years for me to learn that it was a hoax. And I heard about it, but I just didn't know it was fake. Turns out he's done all kinds of other stuff. He did a Porto Fest, which is a mobile. A mobile confessional for people to confess their sins, and he had a political agenda for that. I forget exactly what it was, but a lot of his stuff is activist and politically motivated. So, I'm just going to put together a couple of paragraphs at the end of it and see if he has any opinion on my little shenanigan. This seems to be in the same spirit, and he reports on other, pranksters as well. I just don't like the term prank. It sounds like something an eighth grader does, but I guess I should get over it because it seems to be an accepted term for theater or performance art. I was also going to see if he had any knowledge of the apology thing because Alan wanted to do something similar to the Porto Fest. He wanted to construct a confessional and put it outside of St. Patrick's Cathedral, and I seem to remember us talking about wrapping it around one of the payphones outside of St. Patrick's and wiring the phone to connect direct to a policy with no coin needed, but obviously that's probably a little too ambitious, but now I have to ask you if you didn't get that idea from Skaggs. Well, I'm just trying to make some contact, I feel like I have some credibility now. This storm never really happened, but I guess I believe them when they say it's going to drop 30, 40 degrees in temperature all of a sudden a little later today. I'm going to put something together for Skaggs, and then I'm going to put something together for WNYC, but I'm going to wait until the work week starts before I send that.
1: I thought I got lucky again finding a gift card, or two of them actually. There were a couple of Stop and Shop gift cards on the ground outside of the store, and they were labeled $25 each. But I just called the toll-free number to check the balances, and they're both zero. So that's too bad, but it was somewhat comical trying to get the balances from this phone because you connect and you have to enter the 16-digit number. But you have to do it very quickly. I would dial four numbers and go check, read the next four numbers off the card, and in the time it took me to do that, the dude interrupted me and said my number was invalid, and so you just have to enter the numbers very quickly. So I'm in Woodside again, and I haven't totally given up on trying to make something happen with the woman I met a few weeks ago, but I'm not holding my breath on it. I am having shortness of breath today, though, which happens when I don't get a lot of sleep. I was up early today, like 6:30, I think. And when I don't sleep 7 or 8 hours, I pay for it in various ways the next day. And this is the next day, or the day. It's always the day. Then I go back home and write. I posted a couple of stories yesterday, and I don't know why. I know nobody's reading that shit. Yeah, why would they? I'm going to try to write a nice long piece about the Grand Central payphones, which I just happened to capture in photos like a week before a bunch of them disappeared. And I haven't been back there lately, but, well, enough about payphones. Went across the street from the 55 laundromat where I spotted an old abandoned payphone last week. That got me on a laundromat kick. So I went around looking for big laundromats, but I figure I'm just going to let myself come to them or let

0: I just made 3 videos showing that phone calls don't work on certain numbers, certain exchanges. But anyway, I don't really need to talk about that. I don't need to talk about anything. I should go home and relax and calm the fuck down. I'm really in a major anxiety spiral right now. And not getting enough sleep contributes mightily to that. I'm going to have to stop drinking for a couple of weeks ahead of the civil service exam. I mean, I don't have to stop drinking for that, but I want to have my wits about me when I take the test. It's a 4-hour computer-based multiple choice test. It's about resolving conflict or resolving situations, which sounds like a reasonable thing to screen for what this is. So there's no math, apparently, although there might be like pattern math or something, but I have been sharpening up my math, my basic math, like, and I was actually better at it than I thought I'd be, but I just completely forgot how to divide fractions. So it's actually really easy to just flip over the right side fraction and multiply it. But it would still make me very nervous, and I'm going to be taking my panic pills ahead of all this just to stay calm. I really don't know what I'm doing or where I'm going, and I don't want to apply for jobs out of desperation or in a state of desperation. So, because that just comes across wrong. And sending out resumes is like coughing into the void.
1: I'm down on J Street in Brooklyn, corner of, I can't tell what corner this is, it's an intersection, and I'm getting ready to go into this WNYC event with nothing else to think about. I'm imagining everything that could possibly go wrong with showing up at this thing and identifying myself, so I'm going to be careful about not identifying myself unless I'm sure it makes sense, unless I know what who I'm talking to, or I think I know what I'm talking to. I haven't been down here in a long time, and it's dark already, and I don't really like being on the train for extended periods of time, but I can deal with it if I have to. I'm having less trouble catching my breath today than yesterday. But I'm still feeling like I'm going to have to start taking the anxiety pills sooner or later. And I want to be clean and sober for that test I have to take, even though I could probably ace it, however botched I might be. I read somewhere today that in some era, some ancient time, people would have debates twice. They would have the debate once when sober and once when drunk to prove if its validity stands up in both conditions, if the validity of the arguments still makes sense to the debaters after both instances, then it's a solid, you have a solid opinion. I don't know if I believe that's really ever happened, but it's a funny idea. The big news today is I contacted a company that for free claims they will boost your website ad revenue and link rank and all that crap. And I told, and it seems legit. I got nothing to lose with this. It did seem like kind of a big deal to change my name servers over to theirs, but at least in principle. But it turns out their caching and their CDN is a lot faster than what I'd been using with Word. So we'll see what happens with that. And I got what are clearly very real emails from somebody. They were clearly not automated like everything else I seem to get. And, oh, the other big thing is that I finally sent off an application to WNYC saying, I don't see anything posted that matches me, but I do everything you guys do. And if there's no full-time spot, maybe I could just send in payphone dispatches or something like that just to see what floats. I mean, I guess I do have something of a brand in that realm. And maybe they, hell, maybe they want to just acquire the website like they did Gothamist. Although, that's not really their, mine isn't really their kind of site. And I posted something yesterday about those stupid kiosks, and it got one hit from Intersection. And I just posted something else that's a little more sticking the fork in them. The one I posted yesterday was kind of lightweight, but this one is asking, why the hell am I not able to call my own phone from any of these things? All right, I'm going to go. I went to a slightly weird event last night. Weird not so much in being there, just the idea was seemed strange that they bring together anybody who donated $50 or more to WNYC was invited to this thing. So it's a whole bunch of people who don't know each other and have no real common basis unless they happen to be really enthusiastic WNYC groupies. But it wasn't dysfunctionally weird or anything. It was just a strange premise. And that was how I made conversation with one guy. But I said this to the first guy, that this is a weird gathering, and he just kind of snorted and didn't seem to want to talk to anybody. But then I mentioned it to just this other dude, and we talked for like probably 15 minutes. And it turned out he's a data scraper or a website scraper. He works for a company that scrapes data from other people's websites and sells it for profit. And they also sell the tools to do it yourself. And I winced a little when he told me that because scrapers and copycats are pretty much what sunk my business, if I could even call it that anymore. And that's just the world we live in, but I told him that I could write my first scraper, Batch of Perl scripts a couple of years ago, maybe a year ago. And then I felt like I'd gone to the dark side. But I scraped all this data from, I'm not going to say what site, and I had enough scruples about it that I never did anything with all the data that I harvested. I mean, I did what I would say a masterful job, and I did it about as politely as possible by, you know, timing the request and using multiple free proxies and that kind of thing. And it took, I don't remember how long, it took probably a couple of weeks to get everything. Most of these scraper guys would just break the site, basically. I mean, I don't like using that word, but in this context, I don't know. I have to look up the dictionary. But I didn't, like, get every guy about it, because what difference does it make? Scraping is just the world we live in.

original idea in going to this event was that I could be the wheeler and dealer that I know myself not to be, and I could talk my way into some kind of job situation at WNYC. But it didn't really make any sense, and it would have been kind of obvious that I was pushing the limits of our interaction. So what I did yesterday, I did send in a general application to WNYC, and at first I wasn't going to say anything about the document story because it shouldn't matter, but I threw it in there anyway just as an aside. So maybe that will register. I sent in a similar type of inquiry to the old documents, and the interaction was a little annoying. They took like 6 months to respond, and then when they did, it just the tone of the conversation didn't make sense to me. I don't think they understood where I was coming from or who I am. But I did confirm one thing, though, last night. This is worth mentioning, that when I did reveal my identity, the newsroom was like, oh, my God, it's the Payphone Project guy. This is perfect. But they knew. They knew I was male. I don't know how much they knew, or it doesn't matter, but my micro-celebrity preceded me, so I thought that was the case, but I could pretty well confirm it last night. So. Hooray for me, right?

Red Hook has been, the structure has been there since 1890. And as it was described to me, there's not a phone booth, but like a phone room where it's just like a pretty big space with an old payphone in it. At least I think that's what was being described. It was, you know, social situations. I can't always hear what people are saying, but if that's what it is, it's possible that that's the oldest phone booth in existence. Not that I have any claim to say that, but there are older ones, but they're like in museums. But I'm going to go check it out. It looks like an okay bar. And if it's, I mean, if it's been a phone room since 1890, that would make it one of the earliest phone rooms ever, since the payphone itself was only invented in 1889. And it could dispel the myth that I see circulating so often that payphones didn't arrive in New York until 4 or 5 years after it was invented. I've seen that number many times. I think 1895 is said to be the first public phones in New York, and I've never believed that. It's

0: doesn't always seem hospitable for that kind of thing, but the bigger prices are no problem. It's a nice day.
1: I watched about halfway through a movie called High Mop. I think it's Brian De Palma's first feature, or it's certainly one of his first. And it's got an early Robert De Niro. And it's a bit of a jumble. I didn't read reviews, but the star ratings were kind of all over the place. It's a bit of a jumble at the comedy, but what's a little eerie is watching De Niro plan his little incursion into the life of a woman who lives across the street from him. And he's able to spy on her using a telescope. And he figures out where her apartment is, and he just knocks on her door one day and says, "I'm here from ABC Computer Dating." And she says that she wasn't expecting anything from a computer dating site or service. And the first thought was, did they even have computer dating in 1970 or 71 when the sun was made? But that doesn't matter. So he lied about that, and then he made a fake phone call to ABC Computer Dating, where he made it sound as if he'd been given the wrong address, but he went to this address in Manhattan, and it was supposed to be in the Bronx. But anyway, it's that kind of like sort of predatory behavior is what I would call that. And obviously his intentions were good, and mine would be too, but it's just a look exactly like something I would do, or something that I would at least contemplate doing. I don't think I could be cold enough to follow through with it. And I wouldn't want to be part of a relationship that started on something like that. But it was still pretty eerie. Because that's the sort of thing I have done. I've walked past a person that owns houses repeatedly, made a part of my routine, with the hope that one day she'd be going in or out of her house. And it worked. I dated a woman for several months, and it didn't work out, but that's okay. And she never knew that I did this. I never told her this. It wasn't really that kind of relationship.

0: my point being that staking somebody out like that, I don't know, I feel some scruples about it, some level of guilt, but that it's creepy, but my intentions are genuine.
1: So this is a new building on Queens Plaza called the Alta, and architecturally speaking, it's probably one of the least offensive new buildings going up over there. But they had scaffolding and stuff out front for a long time, like probably a year or longer. And I had assumed from the looks of things that they had taken away the payphone that is outside, or that is in that on that area, but no, I just passed by and the payphone is still there. And there's no dowel, of course, but it still has the Telebeam placard on it. And I wonder how long it's going to stay there. Probably not a whole lot longer. Alta looks like a pretty swank type of building. And I doubt that anybody living there has much use for a payphone. But you never know, right? So that was just funny. The kind of thing that I don't think anybody else in New York would notice this, but there you go. So my gambit as far as entering laundromats and stuff is that I'm going to say I'm looking for a gumball machine. And today I did that. I actually purchased a couple of gumballs from a couple of places, and they tasted as if they've been sitting there for 12 years, and maybe they have. But hey, what's wrong with another way to spend my amassed collection of quarters? So I'm heading home and just going to think about things and staving off an anxiety attack, and it's been burning my head, but I can make it another couple of days.
2: I've been thinking about this woman I used to talk to a lot, correspondent, email and phone, off and on for over 20 years, and we've never met in person, and I don't think we ever will. We used to have phone sex a lot, and she would talk about it. It was one of the most incredible experiences of her life. The way she reacted, I believe it. She seemed really genuine. But I seem to have lost touch again. This happens over the years, and this time I think, good. I'm not going to try to reinitiate contact. I guess maybe I said something improper, because in all our years of phone sex, we never talked about it openly in email. And I did that in my last, at least I was not fully opaque about it, but I have done in the past. I reminded her that I was really touched by a conversation we had where she said that she knew when she was like 7 or 8 years old, she knew she wanted cock. Or she really even knew what it was. I told her I was the same way about cunt, although I was 7th or 8th grade, so a little older than her. And I just found that touching. It was a beautiful thing to share when she said that. So I reminded her of that comment in my last email, and I think that's what made her cut the correspondence off. And I really don't care, except by initiating this conversation, I wanted to get to something else. I wanted her to know that I tried to hang myself a few months ago. And I wanted her to know that it felt really good. And the takeaway from it is that I was going to try to. I was going to try to either perform autoerotic asphyxia, or I was going to ask her if she had done that sort of thing herself. And I don't think I actually. need to know what I tried to do to that. But I discovered just how easy it could be. But I'm past it now. There is somebody who I think knows. Because I briefly had it on my website that I did this. And I took it down when I got up in the morning with somebody from Vancouver, I think, who had been frequenting my website, that person. But there was a page view from the Vancouver IP address, let's put it that way. And I had been seeing accesses from that Vancouver IP address for a while. And they stopped after I posted that. That person quit coming to the website. So, somebody knows. If you're listening to this, then

get to the point where I genuinely wanted to do that, just so I could understand what your mind is telling you. What do you think your mind is telling you? When you get to that point, that it seems like a sensible option. But I'm over it now. I've been listening to myself thinking as I putter around town, and I'm just so goddamn boring. I was contemplating the array of sandwiches that they had at the supermarket, and just pouring over them like this was the most exciting, complicated decision I had to make. But I also changed my habit of buying just one sandwich a day. Now I buy two. Brilliant, right? And I don't have to go to the store every day to get a sandwich. I like to think about my decision-making processes for what I'm going to have for dinner. How much have I eaten already today? And when I start drinking, I'm pretty strict about when I start drinking. I don't really know when to stop sometimes. Also, painfully mundane. But then I guess it's a life not unlike any others, right? Unobserved, unstudied, unscrutinized. Meanwhile, tonight I'm going to a performance of somebody I met New Year's Eve. She does a podcast where they record it live. And it looks promising, but I think the woman I'm interested in might be there, but can't be sure. And it'd be a little confusing anyway if she is, because, well, long story that. But it is amazing what a difference a little bit of social contact has on my disposition. I felt pretty good on Friday after going to that party on Thursday night. So maybe this will have that effect. I would have bet cash money this phone booth was gone. I swear last time I was here, I didn't see it. 44th Avenue at 21st Street, across from Jaffee's Auto Body, outside of the LIC Hotel. I think there used to be a Chase Bank here, if I remember correctly. They tore that down and put up a hotel. To continue my thought, I wanted her to know, because I trust her with that kind of information. And I also wanted her to know that our correspondence had meaning to me, even if it didn't seem to be that big a deal to her.

therapist. I don't think there's any way anybody who really knows me or her could connect the two of us and what I'm describing here. I guess I've never met in person, and I don't think we ever will. But, and I kind of, but I have over the years resented the fact that she's passed through New York a few times and never stayed for a while, stayed for a few days. And now I think her daughter even lives in New York.

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The game from the start. With a different pack of games. And in 119, I was expecting, talking about where we're going to get married. When we met in person.

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But I might have misread it. But I wasted a lot of love. That's one of the worst things to waste. I mean, she could take my money, she could take anything, but why did she have to take that? But she's hardly the only one. She was probably the most long-term tease. But like I say, I don't even float the possibility now. I mean, if it's on a dating site, I don't even float the possibility of meeting the person because I don't want to get turned down again. I don't want to waste my time again. I don't want to waste anything. So I want to try again to finish this thought, and then I'm going to stop talking about this. The reason I wanted to tell her, the woman who I had phone sex with for many years, I wanted to tell her.

my little star of notoriety, or whatever you call it. My little micro-celebrity rises up every once in a while. And somebody's just going to come to some message board and be like, here's some audio of this dude masturbating with me on the phone. But, like I said, she'd never do that, and there's no possible way anybody could connect the two of us. But I've mentioned her only in passing to people, never by name, never where she lives or anything. And we will almost certainly never meet in person, but, and I'm fine with that now, but it did sort of bother me for periods of time. But I wanted her to know, because I wanted her to know everything there is to know about me. And I realize now that's impossible. I was reading stuff that I was writing about 5 years ago when I'd been dating a girl who we were practically living together for 3 years. And the stuff I was writing about is stuff I never told her. I never mentioned it. I never let it get anywhere except in my head and onto the computer screen. And she was the sort that expected full disclosure. She expected everything about me to be known. Which is a bit of a stretch because I was 17, 16 years old. It was expecting a lot because I'm 16 years older than her. And it happened more than once where some bullshit anecdote from 15 years ago would come up and I'd tell the story in a social situation and she would get angry at me for having not told her this bullshit anecdote first. But now I wish there was a way to, or I wish there was a person who could be inside my head and know everything that's happening in here. And I wanted this woman to be that person, at least as far as the matter of me trying to kill myself. I did tell one other person, but he was too drunk to care. The only other time I've approached that point of thinking that suicide is a reasonable and seductive option. Not just reasonable, but seductive and alluring. It was many, many years ago when they prescribed Zoloft to me and I was taking it and I ran out and they claimed you don't get addicted to that stuff and I was absolutely apeshit. Going insane. It was a burn up along the John Jay Parkway, which is when I lived on the Upper East Side. And there's a fence there. I mean, there's a railing between you and the river, but it was nothing that I could climb up and just make myself available to the waters. Not to get all melodramatic, but it's been scary to think about that night because it was so real. I was running up and down that walkway, waving my arms around and it was dark. I don't think anybody saw me. But that was then, and well, this is now. And it's what it is as far as the woman does, though. I'll probably never talk to her again now. Or communicate or correspond in any way. Because it's just over.

I went to a show last night. It's a live performance of a podcast. There's always that silly question, who wants to go see a radio show? But it was well done. It was very well produced, well written. Not a bad actor in the whole place. And for a little bit it had me wishing I was on stage again. But that feeling kind of passed. Although I don't have any problem with being on stage, it's not something that is much of a priority for me. I like being on the air, though. When I set up, or when I reestablished this payphone radio, I felt good. I felt like I was out there floating in the discussion, even if nobody's necessarily listening very carefully.

But I am going to propose to the director of this thing that I saw yesterday that maybe I could do something in the future. Because they like to focus on scary stuff or creepy stuff or weird, or at least that becomes a part of the narrative most of the time, it seems. So I already sent her my recording of a weird piece of piano music, but I'm going to send her something else about, I'm going to send her that audio that I made in the chapel. Not that audio. I don't know if anybody wants to hear that audio, but anyway, it's the one where I talk about the one-night stand I had with the woman at the bar, and then the next day my father died. There, I just blew the story for you, didn't I? Anyway, it's a good-sounding piece. It's a little, it needs some editing, I think, but I'm going to see if she's interested. There you go.

contemplating entering any kind of new place. And sometimes I do, sometimes I don't. But I was getting it last night, and it was very dark in there. And I was having trouble with the stairs, and then we had to go up and down the stairs 2 times. And I just had a lot of trouble settling down. But fortunately, we were by the air conditioner, which turned on every however many minutes. And it would turn off and then turn back on. And when it turned back on, it was like, wow, I can breathe again. But it all settled down by about the intermission, so that's good, I guess. But it's happened so badly that I've had to leave at least twice, but 3 times, actually, that I can think of. It's probably been even more than that. The first time I was by myself, the second time, the other 2 times I was with girlfriends, and I always felt bad about it, but they genuinely didn't mind. Better to go do something else than be suffocated at the movie theater. I am going to contact you, though. I'm going to do that when I get home. I just talked to somebody who claims he can make me a lot more money through my websites, and I've got nothing to lose on that front, so why not, right? And he sounds confident enough, although he may not understand. At this point, I don't think he understands my website that well. How could he? He's barely even looked at it, but I think he can tell it's coming from a quality person. I'm a quality person. I said that about myself, didn't I? All right. It's going to be dangerously cold starting, sounds like Tuesday night into Wednesday. Like 20 below real feel. So I'm getting out and around in anticipation of not being able to do that for at least a day.

0: by on my ex-girlfriend's Facebook page. And, I mean, I think about her a lot more than she probably would expect or think, but I never changed my mind about my decision that this was the best thing for both of us to not be in this, what was a toxic relationship. But, and I'm at peace with it because our differences were so completely irreconcilable. But if I harbor any lingering resentment or sting or anything, it's that I never made any lasting friends from her side of her circles of friends. And while that's not necessarily expected, the resentment is that she made so many friends through me. And this, I can think of maybe 10 people at least that she probably never would have crossed paths with, including dudes that she met at the freaking funeral, for crap. I mean, there were dudes she met at the funeral, and there were all these people from what was my regular bar at the time, but I always have to ask what she's thinking. When she traveled to Toronto, to spend a few apparently glorious days with somebody that she never even met, but who's somebody I knew from my old regular bar. And what does she think with this? I mean, does she really think there's a continuation? Does she think there's a connection being maintained? So, whatever the case, I deactivated Facebook again because I only reactivated because I wanted to promote the Gothamist story and see what kind of reaction it got. And so I waited a little longer than I guess I should have if that was my only goal, but I unplugged from Facebook again. I don't need it. It wasn't providing anything of interest or value to me. I mean, I kept spying on the page of the woman that I'm interested in, but she never seems to post anything, unless it's totally private. I mean, we're Facebook friends, but I don't know what. Anyway, who cares, right?
1: There is. It's just that if you add it up, and maybe it's not fair to run numbers on a relationship, but if you add it all up, she got a lot more out of our time together than I did. I mean, I paid for almost everything. But most importantly, she has what appear to be real, genuine friends from my side. Anyway, I'm not going to think about it. I just thought of it because I made the mistake of checking her Facebook before I deactivated. Now, I was supposed to quit drinking today, but I think I might wait till tomorrow. I always think it's going to be such a big deal to not drink, but it never is. I used to worry about the sleep. That's the one thing everybody says they miss when they quit drinking. They don't miss the bars. They don't miss the women. They don't miss anything except the sleep. But for whatever reason, I found that it's not really that big a problem for me. It's a little bit more of an adventure, staying asleep and being asleep, and it's like I'm conscious of it the whole time. It's like I'm surveying it or overseeing the process of sleep. But and then I do a lot of hectic jerks, at least for the first few nights, and those can be kind of disconcerting. I guess I won't forget about it this time, but I usually do forget about that, and I feel like I'm having some kind of seizure. But then I remember it's perfectly normal. Now, there's a big storm coming, and, well, they said that a few weeks ago. There was going to be 3 to 6 inches. There was nothing, but this one sounds a little more normal or a little more possible. And it's going to be dangerously cold going into tomorrow, or going into, I guess, Thursday. That's what I'm worried about, but there was no hot water in the apartment today. That's almost never happened. So I haven't showered, and I feel like a pig, but, and I probably look like one, too. But, hope I don't have anyone to look beautiful for. That's for damn sure.
2: Well, it's never been lost on me, but certainly not over the last few years. But the internet has just become far bigger than anything I can absorb, anything I can even comprehend. In the early days, that was the beauty of it. It was too big to comprehend, too big to swallow. But that's just become ocean after ocean of layer after layer of machinations and people shoveling garbage, automatically generated content to compete with minnows like me. So in response to this almost hourly point of clarity, I get up and walk around outside for an hour just to avoid it. First day of using an intermediary to try to bolster traffic and revenue and everything is not looking very promising, but maybe it's too early to tell. Everything now is going through their CDN, and on account of that, they're able to inject all kinds of crazy JavaScript into pages that are doing just weird things. I don't get it. And I'm making less than ever today than any other day in the past, but that's, like I said, maybe it's too early to tell. I don't think this was really fully deployed until the middle of the night. Maybe it's on a slower update. I hope I'm not putting too much promise into the possibility of getting the 311 job, but I should be able to do that. I don't know. Maybe it doesn't matter. I just feel stone cold inside right now. Like I'm already dead.

0: remembering how the first woman I ever dated in New York made a comment about me once. She was mad at me about something, and she said, "You don't need me, you need my answering machine." She was referring to the fact that I would call several times during the day and leave her messages. I mean, she did like it. She said she looked forward to coming home and listening to my two, three, or four check-ins from, I guess I probably was calling from payphones. That was like 91. And I guess maybe I started overdoing it on those messages or something, because she used it against me in some way, but I guess it's funny because she wouldn't be surprised to know that I've been doing this calling in thing. She was a piece of work, but we tried to make it work, but we just couldn't make it happen. But I always remember because I saw her, she was a dancer, and she had started late in life, like in her 20s, I think. And she talked about it like it was her calling. And for one reason or another, I never got to see her perform until we'd been together several months. And when I finally saw her perform, she was awful. I mean, it was, people in the audience were cringing, and it wasn't just me that felt this way. Other people would do her move across the stage, and people would look at each other like, "What the hell is she doing here?" And I don't know if it was just a bad night or what, because many, many years later, like within the last 4 or 5 years, I found a video of her online dancing more recently, and she looked good, so I don't know. I mean, I don't really care anymore either, but it's one of those things where I couldn't possibly say what I really felt about finally seeing her perform. Well, I'm feeling my chest tight and other things, and I had planned to take the panic pill today, and I might just go ahead and do that.
1: I took 2 panic pills, and then a 3rd one, and that's the most I've ever taken all at once. I think once I took 2.5, but I took the 3rd because the first 2 that I took looked pretty old, and I've heard that sometimes certain type of pills can lose potency over time. So I took 2 of the older ones and 1 of the newer ones, and I'm back down on earth. I'm back to breathing and not feeling tight. And if anything, it's a bit abrupt. But they do work quicker the more you take all at once. So I'll probably take a half one before bed and have an adventurous night of trying to sleep. So I got to stop calling in so much these days. I've been calling in, not keeping up with posting these recordings as they come in, so I just spent about over an hour catching up on some of them and just getting a little more outdoor time before the rain starts. And tomorrow sounds like a day I don't want to go out at all. I'm definitely feeling pitiful today, pitiful and dismal. The fact that there's no hot water and I couldn't get a shower doesn't help my disposition either, but you can't really blame that. I think this would have happened no matter what. Just lucky I have nobody to look beautiful for. So I'm going to go back home. So it's 5 degrees outside, but I'm getting out and around a little bit early. It's like 10:20 right now. I'm getting out and around before it becomes ridiculously cold. It's supposed to feel like below 20 below later. I didn't drink last night. And as I should be used to by now, it's just never as big a deal as I think it's going to be. I don't really drink as much as I might make it sound sometimes. And I did take 3.5 panic pills yesterday, but that's probably the most I've ever taken in one day. But originally I just took 2, but I realized that they were pretty old. Those pills were probably like 1.5 years old. So just for good measure, I took 1 other. And then before bedtime, I took a half. And I feel fine today, but I have about at least a week before I can drink again. If that's assuming I'm not just going to decide to quit altogether. It depends what happens with the job situation next week, if anything. So I'm back up early. I'm working on stuff, trying to maintain some appearance of creating content and, you know, trying to revive my livelihood. But there was some snafu involving this new company I'm working with, and now no ads are being served whatsoever. So there's something to think about. I had some crazy dreams, but I managed about 6.5 hours sleep. And I hadn't been doing this, but I recorded myself again last night to see if I sound any different when I'm not drinking versus when I am, because I have another radio where I program a bunch of audio of myself snoring and making all kinds of crazy hyena-like noises when I sleep. And I don't think I used to make those crazy noises because nobody had ever told me that I did. My understanding was that I snore kind of heavily right as I fall asleep, and then that's it. I snore very, very lightly for the rest of the night. These days, I'm like kicking and screaming and shouting no, and I sound like I'm being...
2: Please deposit 25 cents for the next 3 minutes.
1: And it sounds like I'm being tortured while I sleep, and I guess maybe I am on some level. All right, I'm heading back indoors.
0: Well, they made it sound like the cold was going to swallow New York, but really it's not all that bad. There's no wind to speak of, I guess that's the saving grace. I just sent off an enthusiastic application to a website that does a lot of the sort of stuff I do. I'd be doing a lot better, of course, because they have a lot more resources. But they compile public information, and there's tons of sites like that, but I've been familiar with this one for a while, and as far as I can tell, they do it with the most respect for the people who you might be looking at. And access to a lot of stuff is paid, but, I mean, I've used that site numerous times, and find that I'm in the room with them as far as the discussion goes, but before that, I applied to a whole bunch of other jobs, answering phones. I'm attracted to that idea now, just the randomness of it, and the, what do you call it, the distance, somebody used this word to describe me once, it's not discretion, it's like, well, a discreet, I can engage with the world from I think she used the words discreet distance. And that appeals to me. And of course, it's not sales or anything intrusive. If I ask any questions at all, that'll be it. There's so many jobs that are clearly biased toward youth and the young. And this is why I've had second thoughts about the 311 job since discovering that CUNY has a program where they train students while they're still in school, and it looks like it has 100% placement rate. So, like so many things, if you're not young and willing to accept sacrifices that the elders probably wouldn't, then you're probably not even going to be acknowledged. Thing is, I might as well be in my 20s again for as much financial and personal responsibility as I have at this point, but of course it wasn't always like that.

0: pass on that job opportunity that ended in my email. I looked into it a little more. It looks like a herd hiring thing where they're bringing 40 people at once. They do everything. They say everything they can about the salary without telling you that it's commission-based. And I don't know, maybe I could be a great insurance salesman, but I don't see it. Look, I mean, I'm an easy person to talk to, but I just don't understand other people's lives, and I wouldn't want to send them in the wrong direction as far as what type of life insurance policy for their family, that kind of thing. I mean, I don't know, how can you go wrong, since obviously the person you're selling it to isn't going to be able to come back and complain about it. But their survivors obviously would. And I don't know what to make of the reviews. I mean, a lot of people who talk about hiring scams are just assholes themselves. The attractive thing about this one is that it's just a few blocks from where I live. I just walk past the building, as a matter of fact. Maybe I should just do it anyway, or at least sign up for it. Maybe I'll be there and just not show up. I don't feel like it. And then I got another follow-up email from a company that sounds like the exact same company under a different name. The job description sounds very, very similar. And when I guess you should just be skeptical of any job that does have a big growth potential, because that means commission-based. You do a lot of work without getting paid at all. People are putting in 60-hour weeks and not complaining about it. I mean, I respect that. I'm not looking for 60 hours a week. So I'll take a pass. So what I've been doing, I guess I haven't articulated it in words, but I've been unpacking this life that has accumulated around me for the last, I don't know how many years. And I'm getting rid of things. I'm getting rid of books and CDs and DVDs. And I'm doing it in my way. Which is to say, I'm leaving the books. At the moment, I'm leaving a stack of books on top of this payphone that I'm calling in from. I'm getting rid of a couple of books that my sister gave me for Christmas that I hope no offense or anything, but they were about cemeteries, and I'm just not in love with cemeteries anymore. But I didn't say anything. But I found something that I wrote in 2005, 14 years ago, where I was saying almost exactly what I'm saying now, which is that I need to decumulate and get rid of things. And not just things, but I should get rid of my websites and move on, change, live a different life. And something as simple as going to that movie yesterday was a part of it. I don't go to movies. I don't do normal things that normal people do. I don't have a normal job, and I'd like one very much. So I'm keeping a lot at stake in this 311 thing. But I don't know if it's going to, I don't know if it's as promising as I had imagined. But I'm decumulating, and I'm getting up early. I was up at 7 today, and it's about 10 o'clock now, and I'm already out and around for Sunday now. And they tore down just a big expanse of buildings, like half, almost, well, not half a block, but maybe a third of a block. It's just a big pile of bricks now. Cool thing to see, but I wonder what's going to go up there. Probably expensive housing. So I'm leaving two cemetery books, a cookbook my mother gave me, a Johnny Carson DVD set, and a few other books that I don't think I ever even opened. All right, later. And this goal of adjusting changing my routine and changing my life and, you know, doing simple things like getting up at a normal time of day, I have sort of lost, or I haven't quite grasped the scale of things, the scale of time. And one of the unfortunate things that happened last night is I ordered delivery and fell asleep before it arrived, not realizing that I'm going to sleep at like 9 now, or 9:30 maybe, which is crazy. I've been going to sleep at like, well, whenever I felt like for a long time, but getting back to normal and feeling that I just don't understand that I should be eating earlier or doing other things earlier. So I ordered delivery last night and I slept through it, and I must have been completely out because my doorbell buzzer could ring, could wake the dead. And that happened one other time, at least one other time, and it had me thinking that that led me to the really ludicrous theory that I've since dismissed, that one of the delivery guys punched me in the face because he was so pissed off at me for not answering the door in time. But that was my explanation for this eye injury that I had that I'm gonna, looks like I'm going to have to live with for the rest of my life. I have a floater the size of Cuba that was causing me considerable headaches, but I've got, just gotten used to it and learned to live with it. But sleeping through delivery guys isn't like it used to be. Everybody gets paid, so it's not like, it's not like they've really lost anything, but it's not cool to waste food like that, but whatever. I just found an answer to a question that has been lingering in the back of my mind since the 1980s, and it involves Wags Restaurant, WHAS, and the place was a bit of a fascination for my high school friends and me. The question I had, and never looked up until just now, was whether or not the restaurant chain had any connection to Walgreens, and I thought it might because the lettering for the Wags signage was similar, if not identical, to the Walgreens logo. And also just the word itself sounded like it might be some sort of contraction of the word Walgreens. So I looked it up, and sure enough, Walgreens owned the chain and had like 90-something restaurants around the country at one point. And they closed up altogether, I think, in 91. I mean, I don't really care about when they went out of business, but it's good to know that my high school instincts were correct and that there was some connection between Wags and Walgreens, or not just some connection, but a very direct connection. But that's the place where we met with my freaker friends, and I would meet up at the Wags in Brandon, and that's where we met Julie, and I was somewhat infatuated with her, and I sensed that she had a thing for me. But I learned years, maybe not that many years later, that nobody else was really as into her as I was, but she and I made really good conversation and all that, but it never went anywhere. She already had a kid, and I thought she didn't have a man in her life, but she had a kid, and when I was in high school, that seemed kind of scary. She must have been in her 20s at the time. She was interesting, though, because we went there, and she and I talked, and then I overheard her another time I went, and maybe it was the second time, another time I went, and she was really happy to see me, as if I had done something really important for her. And I overheard her talking to another customer about how I had stuck up for her in a fight, not a fist fight, but an argument between her and another customer, and that she described me as coming to her rescue and sticking up for her, and I had no idea what she was talking about. But she was no doubt talking about me. She was pointing at me and you know, using my name, and as she told this story to this other person, and I just sat there and tried to act proud of what she claimed I had done. I never figured that out. I never figured out what she was talking about.
1: We went to Wags because, well, we just liked the place. It was a comfort food type diner where you could sit at the table as long as you wanted. And that's what we did. We sat there for hours. And the purpose of our... Oh, and our favorite... I don't know if we actually ate this stuff or if we just glommed onto it because it was a funny-sounding name, but we really loved the baked scrod at the place, and it became sort of a, it became a running gag among us that you just say baked scrod in a moment of exuberance. Like, instead of saying, oh my goodness, you'd say, oh, baked scrod. And it just came up in all kinds of context. But whatever the case about the scrod, whether we ate it or not, I don't know, but we used the, we camped out at Wags to go over our freakery stuff that had gone on for the previous weeks or months or whatever, and we'd have sheets of phone numbers we had called and what they led to or what they didn't lead to or which one sounded interesting or which one sounded like nothing. It was pretty intense, actually, because we dialed hundreds and hundreds of toll-free numbers over those summers, and of course eventually got us into some trouble, but that's not worth going into here. But that was why we camped out there. It was our place. There were Wags that we ended up settling on the one in Brandon for whatever reason, but there were Wags all over the place. And we'd also set up shop at the one on Dale Mabry, and I think there was one at the mall. You know, memories of Wags. I wonder if anybody else remembers Wags anymore. There's a word that my ex-girlfriend used once that stuck into me. The way she used it or the context. And I've been thinking of that word today, which is what reminded me of it. We were talking about sex, and I don't remember what the argument was, but apparently I said something to suggest that sex wasn't that big a deal, or that it's just something people do when they're in a relationship. It's not something you do with just anybody, but it's just what it is. And she responded to this, saying that sex was special. And she said it in such a way that it sounded like she thought it was a sacrament or something almost holy. And it took me a while to return to this thought. It was maybe months later, years even. But I guess you could say the tables were turned in a way, because that's not quite the appropriate expression, but I was put in the same position as the first woman I ever slept with in New York, to whom I lost my virginity, by the way, not that that matters. But I made a very similar comment that sex was special. Sex was not something everybody gets, right? And she was quite a bit older than me, and she reacted in a very negative, exposed way. And it turned out that she'd never been outright raped, she'd been somewhat molested, and she was sexually messed up on account of it. And she thought I sounded like a naive child, and I guess she was right. Because when you compare the stations in life that she and I were at with the stations of life that my most recent ex-girlfriend and I were at, the roles were reversed. And she sounded like I did way back then. But she used a lot of words in ways that have stuck into me and not come unstuck. She talked about our life together in a way, and she was not prone to elegiac.
2: Please deposit 25 cents for the next 3 minutes.
1: Turns of phrase, but she could come up with something that really showed who she was once in a while, maybe without her knowing that she had just shown herself for who she really was.
0: But I'm hung up on the word special because I'm on another purging binge, and I'm getting rid of piles and piles of mostly paper, stuff I haven't looked at in years, stuff I didn't even realize was still in there. And I'm throwing out some other stuff too, but it's just got me thinking that whatever made me think that any of this stuff was special, that it was worth keeping. It's my old piano music magazines. It's old magazines that I used to work on at Time Inc. And I saved those because my name was on the masthead, but who the hell cares, right? I just don't think there's anything special. anymore, and I want to get rid of everything. I want to just clean it out, clean house, and start over and be another person or go a different direction. But there's nothing special in like that. It's taken me a while to come down to a point where I just have to stop thinking so highly of myself. I have to stop thinking I'm interesting or unique. And perhaps the long-range plan of doing this is to discover that I really am interesting and unique, but I don't think that's going to happen. That's not how I'm feeling about it right now. But my ex-girlfriend, she does have a deadpan way with words sometimes. And a friend of mine from high school was the only person from back home who ever met her in person. Made the only comment, or made the comment that only he could make, which was that she reminded him of my mother for her deadpan way of saying things. I never thought of that, but she really did have that unique ability to say exactly the wrong thing. My mother was gifted with that, and so was my aunt. I mean, so am I at times, but it's another reminder for me of just how irreconcilable our differences were. And how I've never changed my mind about ending it, and how that was the best for both of us, but I think about her still. She surfaces in my mind, and I don't think I surface in hers anymore. But one of the big things I purged today was something that I say pretty much every day, multiple times, because it's in the kitchen. It's my father's estate plan documents, like 800 pages. It wasn't that much, but it was a big binder filled with papers and documents and pages and stuff. And I decided to hold on to a few things, like the death certificates. Don't ask me why. But I got rid of a bulk of it, which is mostly useless anyway. There were like maybe five or six relevant sentences in all those pages. And I'm also getting rid of just anything bad vibe, anything bad energy. And I felt today that if I open a drawer that is filled to the brim with stuff, it doesn't matter what it is, if I open a drawer that's all the way filled with something, I kind of scream inside, my head screams. And the same is true with bookcases that are stuffed into the capacity of opening a closet and it's stuffed all the way up to the ceiling. And something screams inside of you. So when I cleared the shelves a little and having breathing, it was like intellectual, mental breathing room. And it felt good. And maybe the sort of clutter bothers me more than I realized. Well, maybe I'm just in a mood, you know. I left a couple of poetry books on these two payphones yesterday, and they're still here. It's funny. Funny to see them here. It's great to see Kenneth Koch. How do you pronounce his name anyway? Kenneth Koch? I heard somebody say Coke. Spelled K-O-C-H. Can't believe I just called him Koch, but I guess he probably gets that a lot. Anyway, seeing his face on top of this paper makes it whatever I pay for these books. I got my

0: trying something today that I've never done before. I sold a whole bunch of junk on eBay and shipped it out, but today I'm trying to get rid of something by giving it away on Craigslist. And it's this old telescope that from the 1970s that my mother gave me, or I don't know, she seemed to think it was a valuable and unique item, but it's really nothing. The most I've seen it go for on eBay is $50. There's no way I'm going to ship a 32-pound thing like that. But I don't even remember how it got here, if she had it shipped to me or I drove it back up. But whatever, I think it was the latter. But whatever the case, for most of the time that I've had it here, it was in my old storage locker, which I cleared out a couple of years ago. And since then, it's just been sitting in my bedroom doing nothing. I don't even know if it works. But anyway, I did all the precautions. I set up a burner email address and used the Craigslist relay mail thing. And as I expected, I got pretty immediate responses, three of them actually, after which I deleted the listing. And this kid who's coming out now from Columbia sounds genuine. He says he's going to use it in teaching at his church. And I don't know what that means exactly, but I just hope it's not a church of peeping toms. But he's, like, been in contact throughout the afternoon. I'm only getting a little irritated, not at him or anything, just the situation, because he said he'd be here at 6, and it's coming up on 6. And he texted to say there's a lot of traffic from wherever he's coming from, and it'll be 6:40, which probably means it'll be after 7, and yada, yada, yada. But like I say, he seems like a genuine kid, and I'm going to tell him this is my first ever Craigslist encounter, and maybe I'll give him my business card or something and tell him to check out my website just to maybe get some compensation for this, if you know what I mean. I mean, it's not like I'm grossly inconvenienced. It's just I want to get it done and feel like I did something nice today by just giving this thing away. I mean, I didn't want to charge anything for it because if I was 100% sure it worked, if I was 100% sure all the parts were in there, if I was...
1: Please deposit 25 cents for the next 3 minutes.
0: But I'm not, so I just said the hell with it, and the risk is his as far as it working or not working. It's about 7:45 in the morning. This is almost certainly the earliest I've ever called into this thing. No, that's not true. That's not true at all. I've called in at all hours. Whatever the case, I'm up early today. This is my final warm-up, I guess, for getting to the 311 test center at 8:30 tomorrow morning. And I should be fine, but we'll see, right? I did some reading on 311. I sort of incidentally discovered that there are two tiers of call centers. There's the one that I'm applying for, which I think is located on Greenwich Street in Manhattan. Or I could be wrong, I don't really care where it's located, but then there's another one that's located in Sunset Park, and that looks like that's a contractor company that hires at reduced wages. But there was a story in the Post like 5 or 6 years ago that said that the 311 operators at that place, which is operated by Tel King, T-E-L-K-I-N-G, contacted the Post to complain about the work conditions there, saying that it's like a sweatshop and that everybody's forced to wear long sleeve shirts even when there's no air conditioning in the summertime, and there are cockroaches all over the place and other type of complaints. But then they said that compared to the other tier of 311 operators, the other tier of the call center, that place is like paradise. So I don't really care. It was interesting. I don't know if anything would have improved in the 5 or 6 years since that story ran. But I don't, you know, at this point, I want the job more than I need it. But that's not to say I don't need it, because I do definitely need it. But I know what work is, and unpleasant conditions are just, it happens, you know. You do your job, you go home. And that's going to be my philosophy about all this if it comes to the point where I need to articulate a philosophy. So I hurled out a bunch of other applications yesterday, but I don't expect anybody to care. and all that. So it feels good to be up early.
1: Please deposit 25 cents for the next 3 minutes.
0: To see the sun coming up, or to see the sun early in the morning, and to just be walking with people, walking with everybody, walking with the ranks of society that I want to rejoin.
2: I had said before that this was the earliest I've ever called in, but then I corrected myself and remembered that one time I called in like 7 a.m. or just stupid early, and this was supposed to be the one day in our relationship that I would have 100% to myself, and we weren't going to communicate, we weren't going to contact each other at all. This was just the one day that I needed to sort myself out, and I walked from here to Forest Hills, and most of the way back, and the only reason I gave up was because my feet were bleeding from walking so much, and it looked like a salafist or something like that, not to compare my, that wasn't a holy mission, but it looked like I'd been crucified, and I can't remember what the word is for that, but for the marks that are in your hands that would have been left in the marks, the gashes that would have been left in your hands and feet. And so I had to, that's the day I discovered what I already knew, really, was to discover that it was illustrated to me that there's just so much of New York that I'll never know. But it was just epic walk, and all I could think about was, why am I in this relationship? What am I doing in this? What are we doing in this? Am I wasting her time? Is she wasting my time? On and on and on, and I called in, I don't know, maybe a dozen times. Payphones all over Queens. And it was a bad day. It was a very bad day. But this isn't going to be one of those days. But that was the time I remember calling in really early and thinking, well, this is unusual. But maybe I'll find those recordings someday. I used to have them up at some point, but I took them down. And one other thing before I move on is I got rid of the telescope yesterday. It's my first ever Craigslist transaction, and I was a little disappointed because the dude was perfectly nice. He wasn't rude or anything, but he finally got here, and he was like, hi, thank you, bye. And I shook my hand. Oh, thanks, bye. No conversation whatsoever. And I felt a little bad for him because he got stuck in traffic and it took him over an hour to get here from Manhattan. Yeah, you know what, dude, you're going to get stuck in traffic if you head out at 6 p.m. on a Monday or whatever day, it doesn't matter, a weekday. But, hey, he has his free telescope, so he earned it. And, I mean, he said he was going to be here at 6 to get here till 7, and I get it. What am I having anything to do with myself? But it's gone, and it's in a good place. And let there be joy in the world because

0: journey has no purpose. Today's journey has no point except to exercise my body. I want to sleep well tonight, so I'm sharp tomorrow. I've been giving a lot of credit to this weighted blanket that I've been sleeping under since December. I've been giving it a lot of credit for how well I've been sleeping. And true or not, maybe it's placebo, but I really am sleeping a lot better since getting a 25-pound blanket. That's 5 pounds heavier than they recommend for my weight, but I knew that going in. And, well, then I spotted a story yesterday that said all the claims of weighted blankets being all that are completely unproven. And it's time to get serious about this. Like I said, placebo. It's like those MBT shoes I got years ago, $250 or something like that for a pair of shoes. And they're supposed to exercise you and get you fit, work your ass and legs and everything in ways that normal shoes don't. And I did definitely get sore from walking on them, but I became convinced later that the skeptics were right and that making you sore doesn't necessarily mean you're exercising the right muscles or anything. And I had a lot of bad experiences with those shoes anyway, but that's another story. So maybe the weighted blanket is the new MVP shoe. I guess I'll find out, right? When the critics come along. There also seems to be a rebellion against the anti-clutter movement. And I've been anti-clutter for years. I have so much clutter and so much, indecision about what to get rid of that the only way to really get rid of all my shit would be to hire professionals. I like keeping stuff around for the randomness of it, but there is stuff I just don't need. Like, I threw out probably 40 pounds worth of old pinup. I threw out about 40 pounds of old piano music magazines that I haven't looked at it in decades. And there's more to go. Anyway, I'm on my way. Have a beautiful day.
1: I was just remembering an incident that happened in high school. Piano at a grand opening for, I don't know if it was a new shopping mall or a department store or something, but it was an upscale new place in town, and the event was, well, it was written up on what I guess you'd call the society pages, or as much as there was a society of that nature in Tampa back then. It's probably changed by now, but whatever the case, it was a big deal. And these kind of gigs were hard to get, and I got it through a teacher at the University of Tampa. And it's the sort of thing that I could have... It probably would have launched a career for me in cocktail piano or background piano for events like this. In Tampa, those sort of gigs were very hard to get. And so I was just sitting there one night, the night before the gig, I thought, and the phone rang, and it was that teacher. And she was calling to tell me that the gig was happening right then, and where the hell was I?

downstairs and I said to my mother, I said, the job playing piano at the department store? And she said, yeah. She was excited about it. I said, it was tonight. And she was like, oh, no. I mean, she wasn't laughing, and because this was really a very bad turn, it seemed. She had a lot vested in the success of this engagement, and it just never happened. And the teacher never let me forget about this. And not to pin blame, but it really, I don't think it was my fault. I was fed. The arrangement was organized mostly between that teacher and my mother. And all I had to do was show up at the appointed time. Anyway, I'm just thinking of that today because what if today is Wednesday and I'm walking around town when I was supposed to be at this test up on Queens Boulevard, and how would I handle that if that was what happened and yada yada, but it wouldn't be an absolute catastrophe, but it would be pretty bad. So, but it's not Wednesday, it's Tuesday. And I'm here at Rockefeller Center where there's a yellow slip in my mailbox for an article that was too big to fit in my box, and I have no idea what it is, but it arrived on my birthday, so maybe there's some connection. Maybe somebody sent me a gift, but I don't know yet because I rang the buzzer doorbell and nobody came through. But anyway, I was thinking about, too, that I haven't been here, I guess, in maybe a month and maybe 3 weeks. I was remembering the elderly guy I used to see walking around, and he was pretty well dressed. It wasn't like a $3,000 Brooks Brothers suit, but it looked like he spent some money on it. And I would just see him milling around the Rockefeller Center, and some of them I would see him down as Bryant Park, and he was just a fixture. And I didn't think a whole lot of him, except that I saw him so regularly. But at some point, it hit me that he was just milling around with nothing to do. But he always looked so purposeful. I think that's what fooled me, is that he looked. He always looked like he had somewhere to go, even when he was just sitting at the table reading a newspaper. He had some mission. And then one day I saw he had a pad of paper on the table next to his newspaper, and on the paper was scrawled just some gibberish. It wasn't shorthand. I don't do shorthand, but I recognize it. It wasn't shorthand. It was just scrawl. And no words that I could make out, although I only got a 2 or 3 second glance at it. And I didn't want to stand there looking over his shoulder. I didn't want to draw his attention in any way. This might have even happened before. I don't know what the sequence is, but at another time I saw him talking into one of the payphones upstairs on, might be 50th Street. And I actually got a picture of him doing that. And I thought it was cool that somebody was using a payphone, an old guy, you know, probably doesn't have a cell phone. So he hung up and walked off. And I went and picked up the phone, and there was no dial tone. The phone didn't work at all. So he was talking into the air. So the guy was, I don't know. He was so well-dressed, though, and he spent all his time, seemed, around here that I imagined he was reliving his glory days and that he'd been retired and didn't know what else to do except come to his old stomping ground. And it started to feel a little bit like that's exactly what I'm doing today, but I'm only going to do this for one day. And I wasn't quite ready to let my connection to Rockefeller Center go, so I paid for another year of the post office box, the 181, I call it. And I don't really have a whole lot of use for it,

repeat that because I think I might not have recorded. Grand Central looks like it's down to 4 payphones from 5 last time I was here. So I still have to check the basement. It's too bad because they just took out the one that I was going to use to make myself a meme. I was going to stand by whatever gate that is and just talk on the phone during the daily rush where, I don't know, it looked like maybe 1,000 people were on the train and just pouring out of the train platform. But that's not what I wanted to talk about. I just had a wave of anxiety and sadness and tightness, and it happens, but it reminded me again that of the day I walked from my place to Forest Hills via Calvary Cemetery in West Maspeth and Maspeth and Middle Village and whatever is between Middle Village and Flushing. I mean, not Forest Hills. And I went back down Queens Boulevard and would have kept walking except my ankles were bleeding from walking so much. Wasn't wearing any socks. And ended up on Queens Boulevard in what looked like a pretty sketchy area. And I felt like a couple of dudes were following me. And I think they were, but they gave up on me when I went into a shop or something. I don't remember exactly what I did, but I did something to get rid of them. But then again, I'm not totally certain they were following me or had any reason to. But anyway, the reason I was doing this walk was that the girlfriend and I were having all kinds of trouble. And I didn't want to get out of it because exiting the relationship would have felt like failure. And I also had myself thinking that I couldn't live without the sex because we were going at it like 15 times a week. It was just out of control. It was just too much sex. And that was a symptom that I later interpreted as meaning that she herself knew something was, this was going to end at some point, and she wanted to get as much of that in as possible. But all along the way, this was supposed to be the day that I had completely to myself. I never had a single day like that in all 3 years of our relationship. This was the day I just needed to clear my head and think for myself and get this relationship sorted out in my head. What does it mean? Where is it going? What is it? What is it not? That was our deal, was there'd be no contact for 24 hours. Of course, she broke the rule because she always did. All along the way, I took pictures of this little plastic toy that we had, and we called it Satan. It was a little plastic figurine of one of the characters from the Angry Birds video game. We had a lot of things like that. We had a lot of stuffed animals and a lot of little plastic tchotchkes and stuff like that from video games that we played. And we had so many, in fact, that it became a little weird to me, but I never said anything. They were a crutch. Like, when we didn't have anything to say, I would pick up one of the stuffed animals and let them start talking, or they'd start talking to each other, and we had a lot of good laughs over those things, but they were kind of a crutch. But all along the way, I took pictures of the little one we called Satan, and I got a picture of him on the Honeywell Street Bridge. I got a picture of him somewhere at Calvary. Got a picture of him somewhere on Rust Street, and somewhere just wherever it made sense to put the little thing up on a perch or a shelf. And this was what I wanted to show her the next day, was that even though we weren't talking for a day, I was still thinking about her. And I still do think about her. And I'm sure she thinks about me, although I tend to deny it just as a matter of course. All exes think about their exes at some stage. But I did that. I showed her the pictures, and I made a little website from them. And she just didn't get it. It wasn't that she found it stupid or dumb or anything. She just didn't
care. And it's one of so many examples where we just don't speak the same language. When we didn't speak the same language, there were plenty of other examples of that, but we did have a lot of stuffed animals, though, and they all spoke the same language. I put all the stuffed animals in bags some months ago. It was last year. I thought I might have had bed bugs, and I didn't, but if I did, I thought they might have actually been drawn to the fuzzy stuffed animals. So that's why I stuffed them into bags, and maybe I'll exhume them from the bags to see if there's any dead bed bugs in there. It would hurt to just throw those things out, because they were such a crux of our relationship. Although, like I said, I later came to see them as a crutch, which is different to me. So I'm feeling a lot of waves of anxiety and nerves, and I should probably take a panic pill. But I'm going to wait till I head back, or start heading back. The first for me is I went to the post office and rang the bell. I didn't realize that they don't do window service until after 10 a.m. I've never been, I don't get up this early. I have no sense of, my sense of time are distorted. All right, I'm moving on.

one of those calls, I feel like, to process that. We'll see. I was feeling really anxious and nervous about nothing, really. I'm not letting myself get nervous about this test tomorrow, but I am in anticipation of it. And now I'm in Woodside. I walked all the way back home and took a brief call. Oh, as I was getting onto the 59th Street Bridge, the phone rang, and it was a call from one of the recruiting companies that is said to be one of the more reputable ones. So I'd have to hear from them, but I don't think their clients are looking for anything that I have. They're looking for sales and marketing, that kind of shit. But maybe there's some outlying position in something like product development or for all I care call center. Anyway, I mean, I don't mean to say for all I care, it's just there's a wide range of difference between the salaries that I'm getting quicker if I don't care. I'm looking at stuff that's 15 an hour, and I'm looking at stuff that's 100,000 a year. The position at the city disappeared, yesterday, and it sounds unusual. They described it unique. I guess I agree. But they're looking for somebody who wants to rewrite their press releases or contribute to editorial direction. It just sounded like an unusual creative role in government. That doesn't come along very often. So we'll see about that. I'm going to go back home and apply for that. I'm in Woodside, of course, because I've taken out the bombshell again, although I'm doing this kind of out of habit now, not with any sense of expectation. Don't know when I'm ever going to see her again under normal circumstances. So maybe I'll just forget about it, as I more or less already have. That's a beautiful day, and I'm going to be damn tired at the end of this, so I should sleep well tonight.

0: don't know. I mean, I do know. The misgivings I had about this cake all but outweigh whatever else I might have thought of it. I'm not going to get this job. I didn't do the test very well. I didn't care. And but my motivation pretty much evaporated, though, when they announced that you don't get the test results for a year. And where the hell am I going, right? But I don't really want to be thinking about this a year from now. This is something I wanted to do for a year. I wanted to do it for this year. And I shouldn't be... I don't mean to sound indignant or complaining, but that's... The timetable just doesn't work for me. I came close to just walking out and saying, I abandon this or whatever they say, but I figured, what the hell, I paid my $47. I got up early, I'm here to see what there is to learn in this. My attraction to it was that it's a organized, rigid environment, or controlled environment, as opposed to what I've been in mostly for the last year. But this is maybe a little too strict, a little too rigid. And there were a lot of questions about scheduling and taking breaks and taking your lunch break, but then having to reconsider when you do that because the call goes too long. And I'm like, I don't care. I'll get my lunch when I get my lunch. I don't. That's yeah. But there were like a good quantity of questions like that. I mean, there were big categories I'm sure I aced, but others that I didn't. And I followed all the rules, though. I didn't bring a cell phone. I didn't bring any electronic device. This payphone is the only connection that I found to the outside world. But pretty much every other person in the place had their cell phone. And they bagged it up and put it in the bag. And I'm assuming nobody took it out because they don't want to get kicked out. But still. I also dressed up in my coat, my jacket, and nice pants. And I brought a tie, but I didn't put it on when I saw that everybody was just wearing casual clothing. One guy, even had shorts. I was dressing up like I was going to jury duty, but I think most of the people in this room were already pretty wise to the way this particular civil service exam it works. And I wasn't, but I didn't really want to be. I just wanted to go into it. Had a new experience. It was nice being in a room full of people sitting at desks, though. I did enjoy that. I guess I'm recording now. I forgot which number I dialed. By the way, I'm on Queens Boulevard, and the previous call was from 108th Street. This is another payphone at, looks like 70th Road. I have the clearest one I've ever seen. Go to church, read Bible. The light is shining on it just perfectly, that it is completely, almost completely legible. And it's on both of them. It's on both these two payphones next to each other. I got to come back here and get good shots of this early in the morning. All right, so, like I said, for as much walking as I did yesterday, I think I'm going to do even, well, I'm not going to do more today. I'm going to go sit at the computer and hurl out job applications to people that will ignore me. I thought I had something else to say. This is where a tech man just to report on a very unmistakable prey for the church revival, as she would say.
1: I'm at 64th Road now, and I'm remembering this stretch of Queens Boulevard has been my walk of shame a few times. Once was, I was describing in earlier calls from yesterday, I think, the time I walked to Flushing. I mean, sorry, I said that every time. I walked to Forest Hills via Calvary, West Massbeth, Middle Village, and whatever, in between Middle Village and Forest Hills, and the walk ended somewhere along here. I forget what street it was, but I had to give up because my feet were bleeding. It looked like the stigmata that I'd just been crucified. But the other time this road was my walk of shame was the last time I got called for jury duty, and this was like probably 12, 13 years ago. I have no idea why I haven't been summoned since, but I haven't. And I showed up. It was 102 degrees as I was approaching the courthouse. It was a hot stop thinking of bad names to call myself for showing up for jury duty wearing shorts. I don't think it's a law about that. I think it's up to the discretion of the judge or maybe even the security guys, but whatever the case, they didn't let me in, and I really felt bad about it. And then I never got a summons again, but that me showing up like that was not entered on the record. It just looks like I just never showed up, which I, even though I did, I sort of wish they could have at least given me credit for showing up with the explanation that I was turned away. But anyway, that was, I really felt bad because I respect jury duty, and whether I get called or not, I don't care. It's like the process is uplifting for me. You know, it's an honor to be a part of a democracy with a judicial system that isn't perfect, but we can pretend that it is, at least when we're called to duty.
2: I'm calling from 718-271-3834, and the phone next to me is 718-271-4612. And these are the phones on the food court at Queens Center. I always get confused. Queens Center, Queens Place, Queens Mall, whatever. I can't take photos of this today, but because I don't have any electronic devices on me, as was ordered by the 311 testers, but everybody else brought phones, so maybe I'll get extra credit for that. I doubt it. Anyway, I'm already over the test. I'm just walking home, taking the walk of shame that I've done so many times from Queens Boulevard up in the hundreds to Astoria in the 20s, and not sure if there's any takeaway from this little experience, except that I don't think I wanted to do it anyway, and I just said I was not going to keep talking about this, but hey, what else have I got to think about at the moment? What else have I got to talk about? I was looking to get into a structured environment again, but I don't think I wanted to be in something this structured. I don't think I would fit into something this structured. I can excel in that kind of environment, and I can, and I have excelled, and I will again, but just not this one. There's a lot of colorful characters down here in the food court.
1: I'm at Broadway and Vico Street in Elmhurst, and so it's from enclosure. It happens to be right next to a construction site, so there's some jackhammer type of stuff on. I came up here again today because I started a pretty interesting payphone on my way back from the 311 civil service exam. Somebody had taken a can of paint and just blasted it all over the phone. And I call it Pollock's payphone. And I also just did something that I haven't commented on here. Because, well, you only really talk about this sort of thing when it's long in the past. But yesterday, I tried some payphone handset cords. The cords, the thing that connects the handset to the phone. I tried them on for size, I guess you'd say. Just seeing how easy it would be to hang myself from one of these things. And what was scary yesterday was I tried one, and I couldn't quite figure it out, and I only did this for a few seconds because I didn't want to draw any attention to myself. And the second one, I just looked at it for a few seconds. But the third one, I think I figured it out. And what was scary about that was how good it felt and how relieved I felt that there were no more payphones on my way back. I wasn't going to see any more of those things. So I just tried it again on Elmhurst Avenue, outside of a strip of closed retail stores. So there was nobody that could have seen me. There's no surveillance cameras or anything. And I think I figured out how to do it. And it's scary how easy it is, but it would absolutely work. This is the phone where I figured it out. It's altogether too possible to hang yourself from one of these things. 64th Street, just off of Roosevelt Avenue, outside of the Hair Pro Charming Hair and Nail Salon, a across the street from a Sun convenience store. And it's just too possible. If anything, I'd want to find a phone with a slightly shorter cord. But I just did the whole deal. There was nobody around. I don't think. I don't see any surveillance cameras, but that's how surveillance cameras work, and they probably wouldn't. If they saw me bending over like I just did, they would have, or kneeling down, they probably just thought I dropped my quarter, if they think anything. But I could have just done it right now. So moving on from the 311 call center pipe dream, which sounds like more of a nightmare the more I think about it, I just sent off a pretty comprehensive and maybe too lengthy cover letter and resume to WQXR. They're hiring a part-time assistant programming, or programming assistant or something like that. And it's, you know, it's entry level and everything, but that's cool. It's like there's no other way I'm going to get into radio in New York. But I think they're going to find some way to invoke the age bias thing in such a diplomatic way that I can't call them out on it. I felt a little top-heavy all around with this because my three references, one of them was a CEO of an internet company and the other were director-level people at Time Warner from all those years ago. And I'm sure those folks, I mean, I'm not sure, but I'm reasonably sure that those folks wouldn't have any problem with being a reference for me, but it just felt like I was reaching way into my past, way into my back pocket. So I probably overdid it with the cover letter. It's like over 1,000 words. But I don't know. I don't know. So I just did my rounds over to Woodside and back, and I'm going to go back home and try to do more writing. I had left some poetry books on a couple of the payphones over by the 7-Eleven on Northern Boulevard. And they were there for 3 or 4 days. They're gone now. I don't know if that means somebody took them because they wanted them or somebody took them and threw them away, but whatever the case, those big, ugly, oversized poetry books are out of my life. But I don't remember what I paid for them, but I got my money's worth just by seeing them, seeing the faces of the poets on the covers of those books.

way I think it's going to happen. I'm not going to know what's happening. If it happens the way I want it to happen, I'll know exactly what's happening. I'll know exactly what's going on. I don't know how much choice I really have. About as much choice as I had in being born, I guess. I'm not here. It's very cold. There's a coldness to the cold. A heaviness. I think the temperature is the same as it has often been when I'm out here like this, but sometimes the cold just feels colder than it does other times. There's a quality to it. A heaviness. Like it's living inside somebody's mouth. I'm waiting for the liquor store to open. Something that one of the curious side effects of getting up at 6:30 a.m. after getting up at 12:30 p.m. for most of the last I don't know how many years is that it's lost on me how many places aren't open for business yet when I go out to get what I need to get. So the liquor store is going to open in a few minutes, and I will probably be the first customer of the day. And because it's buying liquor at 12 noon, I feel like I have to make some explanation, excuse myself, and explain that I won't be able to stop by the store again before you close. But the truth is, whoever opens the store likely won't think twice about who the first customer of the day is. Not that I'm buying vodka.

0: not the first customer of the day. The first customer of the day looked like a 24-hour drunk. But that's okay. The dude behind the counter was the angry, surly dude who always makes me feel bad just for stepping into the place. But I just feel sometimes like I would have to volunteer an excuse to somebody. I feel like I have to do that when it involves something like purchasing a giant bottle of vodka at 12 noon on a Sunday. It seems out of step with culture and out of step with the norms of typical civilized behavior, even though I'm not drinking the vodka until much later tonight. But it speaks to some level of guilt that I feel for the drinking that I've done and the damage that it's caused in my life. Physical damage to my body, emotional damage to people I know, people I've known. I've always been aware of these things, but to put it out of my mind, I drink some more, and I drink some more. But the truth be told, I have a set routine. I don't drink as much as it probably sounds, but that doesn't matter. You don't have to drink till you're dead to kill yourself.
1: There's a payphone across the street and a couple of blocks away from here, outside of the strip mall where they have the Bellard Diner is. Every time I approach it from the other side of the parking lot, I swear it's not there. And this over-the-top feeling of dread comes over me as if I'm thinking, what am I going to do now? The payphone is gone. Well, the phone hasn't worked in a long time anyway, but I do feel such a connection to these things. It's a place. It's an exact spot. I've never warmed up to walking and talking on a cell phone, portable device. And I don't know if I ever will. Sound quality is so bad. I can't stand it. But we roll with the punches, don't we?
0: Oftentimes I'll keep pornography playing on some or all of my screens. I have 1, 2, 3, 4, 5, 6, or 7, or 8, up to 10 screens, I guess, if you include the tablets. And today I've been just doing some work with the background image or vision, if you will, of this really beautiful blonde woman with huge boobs just getting fucked hard by her man. And I just like to have that kind of thing. I like to know that people are out there fucking and having a good time. And I'd sort of like to join the fun, but I don't even have the remotest prospects for romance right now. At least I don't think I do. But that's not the point. I just think that, I mean, if somebody were to break into my apartment right now that I'm out here, they would be surrounded by that video that I just described for. And the two are just having a great time, fucking senseless. But I think that this default to pornography, it's a part of my vocabulary, like not necessarily sexual pornography, but just as a lowest common denominator pattern of thought, my mind, however noble a thought I may think I'm crafting, flowing underneath it is a river of pornographic default, or everything could just go to hell. Maybe that's how, in certain company, I have a knack for saying exactly the wrong thing. But whatever the case, I have been downloading a lot of pornography lately just to keep the supply endless. And, of course, the supply is endless on the Internet, but I can hoard it to myself and avoid the ads and all that crap. Pornography is my vocabulary, at least in the way Jacques Lacan would probably have something to say about it. So, I'm out here doing some testing for my website. I'm posting a list of interesting...
2: Please deposit 25 cents for the next 3 minutes.
0: Interesting calls you can make from payphones. And there aren't that many of them. Or interesting free calls, I should say. Toll-free numbers. So I'm going to test to make sure some of these work.
1: I don't know if it's really calling
3: terrified of a lie. I was just thinking about it before I made this call. I just fired off an application to be a writer, content creator at a Central Park-based website or product. I'm not sure what their publication is, but they need writers. And it looks like they specialize in those tours that you see people sitting in those, what do they call them? Those little bikes, the TED taxis, the Teddy Cats, I think it's called. But they also look like they're going to do some content creation for some kind of website. So I told them all about my payphone thing and how I found all the payphones at Central Park, and that I wrote a story a few years ago for another website about the plaques. But what I introduced myself with was the comment that AT&T made some years ago that my website was something like the best and most entertaining site chronicling the demise of the payphone or something like that. They said something like that on their YouTube channel. And as much as I appreciated it, I questioned it. But now that I'm thinking about it, I guess it's true. I guess I should give myself some credit for that. It's just that I know the weaknesses in my so-called coverage of the subject. I know the holes, and I know how much that I don't know about the subject. But then again, I know a lot more than most people, so I just always felt that to get a job, you have to lie, or else it's exaggerated, or a little of both. And I don't feel good doing that, but that's just the way the world works. I'm just remembering an incident that happened a long time ago and how it parallels other incidents or other encounters that I've had with people. I was having sex with my first girlfriend in New York, and it was always awkward with us. And many years later, it would all make sense to me that she went to the other side, as they say. She sleeps with women now. I don't think she ever really was into men. But regardless, this one night we were going at it, and I was kissing her and kissing her just faster and more, and it was like I was hammering at her, drilling or something, and I just kept kissing longer and deeper and just kissing and kissing and kissing and kissing. And she finally said, stop. She said, it's her exact words were, it's too much. And I felt horrible. I really did. And I never let that happen again. But I just remembered when I was working on a story with somebody, and he was writing about me, and I gave him just an avalanche of raw material to work with. I think the story he wrote ended up being, I think, 1,500 words, but I must have given him 10,000 words. And he diplomatically said that it was a lot to unpack, and that it was just a lot of raw material, was the expression he used, and that was a diplomatic way of saying the same thing that that woman said to me, that it's just too much. And I still do this in any situation, any scenario, any context, whether it's sex or writing or you name it. I have a weakness for giving people just too much. Or expect

they seem to go by all the time. I don't know if she says that to other customers or what, but I actually talked to her once about a year or something ago, a year and some months, and our mutual friend told me later that she thought I was very nice, a very nice guy. So, I don't know. We had a surprising quantity of things to talk about. She used to live up in Washington Heights, that's where I used to live. She was just in Tampa a few weeks ago, and she even visited the bar that is owned by somebody that I know down there. I don't really know a lot of people in Tampa, even though I grew up there, but some friends of mine from New York moved down there some years ago, and one of them is he doesn't own the bar, he's the lead brewmaster or something like that. So there's something strange, kismet, if you will, that she went to Tampa, and the only thing she really did in Tampa that was go to the one bar that I went to last time I was down there. And it was something else. But then she was just really trying to make conversation. Like, she was talking about the Salvador Dali Museum in St. Petersburg, and St. Petersburg in general, and what an interesting museum that is, but why the hell is it located there? It was a good conversation, but I wasn't trying to be a pest because she was working, but she was bringing it on. So she's tall, she has beautiful hands and beautiful hair, and she's a bit of a free spirit. She said, made it sound like she lived in about a dozen places in Washington. But now she's happy to be settled down in a $700 room on 21st Street in Astoria. And I didn't want to ask 40 questions, but I wonder what building she lives in over there. It can't be Queensview, and it's probably not Ravenswood. All right, I'm moving on. This is Grand Avenue and 69th Place in Matsuth, outside the Matsuth Mini Mart. And I wanted to add to what I was saying about meeting the nice woman last night was, I guess I should be honest, I'm going to have these thoughts that, you know, any honest man will tell you that 8 seconds into a conversation like this, I started undressing her, imagining what she'd feel like and how she'd kiss. And I was looking at her arms, they're very long and very thin. Her hands are bigger than mine, I think, so maybe they're about the same. And her mouth is beautiful. And she's quite tall, which there seems to be a conventional wisdom that tall women don't get it on with men that are shorter than them. I'm average height, but she's probably about 5'11 or 6 feet. I read it, I guess it was in a personal ad, that a very tall woman said she would only date men that were her height or more. And she said it just didn't work otherwise. I'm not sure what she meant by that. If she meant the sex didn't work, does it mean that I can't arrange myself properly to perform all the acts at once? Or, see, I've never been with a woman taller than me, I don't think. If I was, it obviously wasn't an issue, but at any rate, that was how I sort of entered into the conversation, and it reminded me of the scene from Annie Hall, where Woody Allen and Diane Keaton are having their first conversation, and it shows what each of them is thinking as they're having this conversation, and he's thinking, I wonder what she looks like naked. And she's thinking, he probably thinks I'm an idiot or something like that. It's funny, but 100% true. And I don't mind saying that that's what was going down through my mind last night as the conversation developed, and even before it developed very far. So, take me for what I am, right? This is 91st Place and 92nd Street. It's kind of an awkward sounding intersection. That's across the street from the Gita Temple, which is a very, very bright structure, a very bright facade, especially today with the bright sun pointing right at it. And it's founded by somebody whose name I'm not even going to try to pronounce. Vijay Swami. That's the name. Looks like it's about 30 letters long. I've had trouble seeing it anyway because I'm looking at it through the glass of this table enclosure. I guess it's plexiglass. I'm right outside the 9202 restaurant and lounge. What
place that it'll fit anywhere. And there's a huge mural on the wall across the street. It says Queens on the right. I guess maybe that's the name of the store. But it's a pretty cool piece of street art or craft, although it's probably sanctioned. Somebody left a empty shot of New Amsterdam coconut flavored vodka and a coffee cup of German. It says Achtung Heiß, which I think means warning, hot. I'm looking down the street. I'm looking down 91st Place. And this might be the first stretch of road today that I haven't ever set foot on until now. It's my first time on 91st Place, 92nd Street. As is often the case, I thought I had something to say, but I think I'm going to be satisfied just to check in here and describe my surroundings. I got to hand it to whoever is putting these stickers on. Payphones around town that say we need more payphones. They really seem to have it covered. I haven't been out to the Bronx, but I'm seeing them all over Queens and Manhattan. Well, someday maybe that person will identify themselves or reach out to me.

Minnesota Avenue and Elmhurst Avenue. This is slightly more familiar territory than where I was earlier along Corona Avenue. I think I might have got that last intersection wrong when I said it was 91st Place and 92nd Street. I think that's what I said. I think it might have just been Corona Avenue and 92nd Street, but who cares, right? I found a really strange payphone inside this no-name laundromat that looked pretty shady. It looked like some kind of fly-by-night operation, but nothing's going to happen to it as long as nobody questions it, but there's no name whatsoever out front, and on and on, but the phone itself was a strange one. It looked like it was kind of plastic and flimsy, and the tongue was different than usual, so kind of cool to find, though. And I found a few others, too, along the way, along Corona Avenue. It's the little things in life, you know. This is, I guess I'm going to head home because it's probably about 2:30 now. And I had to take a dump. But I did, it is satisfying that I find a street or a stretch of road or an area that I haven't discovered yet. And I suppose that's always going to be possible. But I was all the way through Maspeth, and I wasn't exactly sure where I was going, but when I realized that Grand Avenue was about to merge with Broadway, I thought, oh, that's perfect. Because I had wanted to walk up Broadway and go beyond Queens Boulevard, where it turns into Grand, so I ended up doing that anyway. All right. When I was in grade school, I went to summer camp in North Carolina, and the theme of the camp was Native American things, although we probably called it Indian back then. The kids were all organized up in tribes, as they called it. The youngest kids were the Chickasaw. The next oldest kids were the Cherokee. The third oldest was the Catawba, and the older kids were called the Tuscarora. And everyone of the tribes had a chant or a rallying cry or whatever you want to call it. And the Chickasaw one was, "We are Chickasaw, mighty, mighty Chickasaw. Everywhere we go, people want to know who we are. So we tell them, we are Chickasaw, Chickasaw, mighty, mighty Chickasaw." And the chant was led by one of the camp counselors, who, of course, was a grown-up. And it was funny to hear the Chickasaw one because the dude would lead us in the chant and he'd say, "We are Chickasaw." And then you'd hear all the kids say, "We are Chickasaw." Because none of our voices had changed yet. So, "Mighty, mighty Chickasaw. Mighty, mighty Chickasaw." And I just can't, I'm talking about this now because for no reason I can think of, I cannot get these chants out of my head today. The Cherokee one was something like, "Float like the butterflies, sting like the bee, can't catch up with the Cherokee." And I think there was more to it than that, but it was based on the Muhammad Ali riff. And the Catawba were, "Ungawa Catawba got the power, say, Ungawa Catawba got the power." I think that's all it was, just over and over. I don't know what the Tuscarora one was, but they definitely had the deepest voices. I didn't go to that camp long enough to become a Tuscarora, so I didn't remember that one. I don't think I went there enough years even to become a Catawba, but who cares, right? I was in a correspondence once with somebody from that camp because I posted a bunch of scans of just a whole bunch of stuff that I had with regard to going to that camp. It was called, the first year I went, it was called Sequoia, and then next year it was called Chusatonga. And I believe it was in Asheville, North Carolina. And I got into a correspondence with a dude who just wanted to reminisce about it, even though he had been there years ahead of me. And I told him about some of the many controversies, and he took some umbrage, but not offense. He just wanted to set the record straight. Strange encounter. This was supposed to just be a quick routine jaunt to Woodside and back, but by the time I got there, I remembered that it's a holiday, President's Day.
today. Henry did write one story, a pretty stupid one. But I can save it for later. I'm outside a building called the Carolina, 98-76 Queens Boulevard. And it's been gloomy and cloudy, and it was starting to rain a little bit, but now the sun is coming out. It looks like the clouds are clearing. We'll see how long that lasts. I don't think there's any way I'm walking back today, but this does remind me of the epic journey I made that time, which I've already referenced many times, to the time I went to Forest Hills almost all the way back from Astoria. There's no reason for this job, except that it feels good, and I sleep so much better after I do something like this. I really should find something to do, though, shouldn't I? Somebody should give me something to do, and I'm the only one.

I'm going to meet up with the documentary filmmaker today. She said she'd be by at 1, and we're going to do some filming at my apartment. I'm calling out from the phone that we filmed at the last time she was here, which I think was about 2 years ago. Maybe not that long, but this will be our fourth meetup, I think. It's obviously a very slow-going process for her, but she just has to wait for grant money to come or to be available. For there to be the right opportunity to apply for that kind of thing, so it's few and far between. Apparently, I don't know that world. Last time she was here, she filmed the handover of a payphone from one of the last players in the independent payphone world. He gave it to me. He said as a token of gratitude for the work I've done for the payphone business or something like that, the payphone industry.

0: relationship that I gotten out of after 3 years. I don't know what she wants to go on this time, except it sounds like she might want me to repeat the old story about how I used to call payphones in the sleazy parts of town and play classical piano music into them. And I don't know what else. I'm also assessing what impact a guest posting I did on Joey Skaggs' website is gonna bring in, or what impact I'm gonna link to it myself. I haven't done that yet, but I read it again after not reading it since I sent it in, and it sounds. Standing out here with my friend Cheryl, and we're talking about making a film documentary. She says she doesn't want to go forward with it unless I'm comfortable. And I said, well, I don't really want to be comfortable, because if I am, then this will be a comfortable and boring documentary. So, we're figuring it out, and she's going to apply for the grants tomorrow, and fill out everything tonight. We just recorded a whole bunch of video today. I think what worries me, not so much about the content of the thing, is that I'm going to dump way too much raw material on her. It's interesting. I'm going to be thinking about it, though, because there's a lot to unpack, as they say, or as has been told to me by others. We'll just see how it goes.
1: 79th Street and York Avenue. And I'm outside the Healthwise Pharmacy. I used to live on 78th Street, one block over from here. And that pharmacy was where, well, it was at the center of the night. I really freaked out. I'd been taking Zoloft, and I ran out. And that wasn't supposed to be a problem, because they claim you don't get addicted to it. But I absolutely had to have one. And it was after regular business hours, so she couldn't, the doctor who would renew the prescription wasn't there. And I was like, I came as close that night as I ever have, well, except for more recently, but that's about as close as I ever came to doing something horrible. And it didn't even seem scary at the time, but the idea or the act of doing something now is a little scary, but I was in such a state that it made all the sense in the world. So after much deliberation and begging, I ran down to the river, and I was running along the walkway. I remember I was like swinging my arms around, and I was looking at the rock that I would smack into if I jumped. I jumped up on it, I climbed up onto the railing and jumped down. I was trying to calculate the distance was enough that it would actually kill me, or if I would just make a mess and make a fool of myself. And after that,

talking to her about this possible documentary thing, thinking about how much of myself I would want to put out there in that context. I put a lot about myself out there, a lot of confessional stuff. This would be a different, more definitive format. So I explained to her, my friend, that, like, do I want to talk about how I tried to hang myself? And I think I do, because the upshot, as cliche as this sounds, the upshot of trying to hang myself was that I had a whole new appreciation for being alive, and in particular for the sensations of my body. And I started masturbating a lot, and this wasn't some kind of furious expulsion of anxiety. It was like I'd never done it before. So my friend and I got

masturbates all over town. She says, all kinds of places. And I do too. I revealed that probably the unlikeliest place I got away with it was at a church. It was a fun conversation, but as true as it is, and as much as it really did mean to me at the time, during that little phase, I don't know if I want to go on record as being the guy who tried to hang himself from a payphone and shot a load in a church pew. So this is a payphone I've used many times, and this happened a couple of years ago. There's some anti-police graffiti on it, and this payphone was in the papers. On account of this, where I had it last time. Maybe I'll report this. Or maybe I'll report this. I'll do the good thing to get this shit out of here as quickly as possible.

late. They were late. They took over an hour.

out and walk this off, but this is one of these days where I spent half the day realizing just how fucked up I am. And it's taken, you know, it took a few hours for me to realize that I was

0: stayed anonymous on this, but I wrote down the code number that I can use to keep track of the progress of this, but the police aren't going to be able to, they're not going to remove the graffiti, although, now that I think of it, it wouldn't take more than a couple of squirts of Windex or something like that to get it to wipe it off. It wasn't any kind of unremovable material used. But we'll see what happens, right? I could have called 911 a few minutes ago because I was walking over here to see if these payphones were also vandalized, but an alarm was going off at a building. It was loud as hell. And the building didn't look like anybody was in there. It's Sunday. And I could have called 911. But,
1: The E train. It's at Queen Plaza.
2: Oh.
1: We can take this one stop to Queen Plaza.
0: Yeah, I just gave somebody good direction. That's always satisfying. That's what made me think I wanted to be a 311 operator. The satisfaction that comes from giving good advice, good directions. Anyway, I could have called 311, but the alarm went off and it was really loud, and to further make the poetry of the obnoxiousness of the singing, this incredibly loud alarm blasting off. A giant rat came bounding at the building. Not the biggest rat I've seen, but it was pretty damn fat. Well, it just means, was it rude?

0: Lexington, near 58th Street, getting ready to see a dentist and see if there's any problem with this random pangs of pain that I feel, or random shots of pain that occasionally hit my front tooth. I had caps, or a cap, put on one of my front teeth a long time ago, and then I had it re-upped, whatever you call it, maybe 15 years later, and it's been probably 15 years since that happened, maybe even 20, at the dentist back then. Except to expect it to last a long time, but not forever. I don't know if it's going to need to have to do that, but I was so unnerved by the dentist shakedown that I felt like I was subject to the last time I saw in November. But this guy, I don't know, sounds no nonsense. Sounds like he doesn't have a secretary or anybody but himself to answer the calls, and it sounds like he takes calls while he's seeing patients. I don't know. Nothing much can happen at this, because all he says he's going to do is take an x-ray and see if any extra steps are in order. Yeah, I know. This is pretty damn boring. But welcome to my world.
1: Starting to feel like a comedy. I'm at Grand Central, and there are only 4 payphones left, and there were 2 of them right next to each other, and I tried both of those, neither one of them worked, so I came over here to the station master's office, and somebody was actually using this phone. So between her and me, this phone made its dollar for the day to make it a sustainable business. That's always been the rule of thumb for payphones, is a buck a day. So I'm heading over to this place called the World Bar. I was looking around for something to do, something outside of my comfort zone, and I came up with a few things, but they were either already in progress or about to start happening within seconds. But I'll try again for that kind of thing tomorrow. But I'm going to what is described as a networking event. But I'm not under any illusions or delusions that it's anything transformative that is about to happen here. Basically, a dude owns a bar, and he invites the whole world to come by and bring your business cards and lots of them, and who knows what will happen. And I'm okay with that, but truth be told, I've had a lot of trouble making friends through the friends that I do have. Either they don't like me or I don't like them, or people are just busy, you know. People don't have time for friends. I mean, we don't hang out. Or I'm not meeting anybody these days with whom I would just meet up with and hang out. And I guess I could blame social media for that, but that would be too easy. I think the real fault is just with me not being a very interesting guy. Nevertheless, I'm going into this with a positive attitude, even if it's, and I'm, on account of that, I'm not feeling the anxiety that I usually would, because what have I got to lose? There's nobody there that I'm expecting. There's no in particular person I'm trying to impress. So I brought a stack of business cards that my ex-girlfriend designed, and I printed, and the design is interesting and good, but the printing that I did has a lot of streaks on it, but who the hell cares, right? If somebody's going to judge me on the fact that I printed my business cards at home, well, probably wouldn't want to do business with me anyway. So I'm here early, but I'm going to get some food and line my stomach with something so that it doesn't, so that these $10 beers don't go straight to my head. This is Grand Central the way it's supposed to be. There's just people everywhere. It's like an ant farm, but a very, very busy ant farm. I wonder who that woman was talking to. She looked a little distant. She looked a little, she was older. She's probably 60s. I started talking here, massive kids came in. They looked like high school age. I guess they were on a tour. I don't know why they came in here, because they were in here for about 15 seconds before the whole mob of them just turned back around and left. This event is in, the bar is in a Trump building. And I noticed that they don't advertise that fact in the announcement. But, so we'll see. There are supposed to be free hors d'oeuvres and that kind of shit. And I'm just doing this because I don't get out enough. And typically when I go to any kind of bar anymore, everybody just stares into their phone. And the bars I do know have gotten kind of cliquish. And the people I talk to have no memory of talking to me when I see them again a week later. I did meet an interesting dude the other night, though, and I think he at least remembers who I am. He didn't seem particularly interested in anything I had to say, but I think we at least seem to be on the same wavelength in some ways. So there's that, but I probably never see him again.
2: Everybody's there with their thing. You know, nothing wrong with that. I guess you could say I was there with mine, even if I'm not clear what it was. So I told people I'm not looking for collaborators or funding or whatever, but I just wanted to see what this is like. And I'm glad it's okay.
1: Well, last night I did something kind of out of character for me. Totally out of character, I guess. And that was the idea. I wanted to find something easy and cheap that's outside of my comfort zone. So I went to a networking event at this bar called One World on First Avenue by the United Nations. The bar is, just don't ever go there. There's no possible reason you would want to make that a destination, but, I mean, maybe the cocktails or something, but the place is uninteresting on almost every level. But I knew it was, I saw this for what it was. The dude owns the bar, and he just invites the whole world to come by under the guise of a networking event. It's cool. It totally works. I didn't talk to the organizer at all, but
2: I met up with the first people I talked to on a like a smoothie type chain of three restaurants now, and they were there looking for franchisees, and I called on it. I don't want to do that, but it was cool. I mean, they're just shooting bullets wherever we could, right? But it was fun, and I totally see why people do these things, want to go to these things. I need a better business card because I'm handing out the cards my ex-girlfriend designed and that I printed, and the design is fine, but the printing job is pretty uneven. But I introduced myself as an artist to everybody, so maybe they'll take it at face value that I don't have a lot of money to spend on business cards. But then again, I probably shouldn't be using my ex-girlfriend's design anymore. Not that it really matters. But, I'm going to go again next month to this one, and I'm going to other things like this just to see what's out there. If I had an agenda, it was that I'm an artist looking for funding or sponsorship or something like that, or just looking for whatever the hell's out there. I don't know what's next for me. And this, if anything, this might make that clearer than it ever has been. It's been, what's next for me has been unclear for a long time. So today I've just been messing around with the phone stuff and have some interesting interactions with among people who don't know how they got connected. And as usual, I'm going to try to put those stupid machines into the equation by making people think that the calls are coming from those machines when I'm there overseeing it. I saw a headline, and I read a little bit of that story where back when she was at NYU, Lady Gaga, she would later become known, was hated by some of her fellow students, hated enough that they formed a Facebook group called, they used her real name, which I don't remember, but this is her. So-and-so, you will never be famous. And of course, she's one of the most famous people in the world now. And say what you will about the pettiness of those 12 people. There were only 12 people in the Facebook group. And they were just complaining about how annoying she was and all this. But, I don't know, writing about that Facebook group and the way it's being written about comes with its own pettiness, I suppose. But at any rate, it reminded me that I was, fast forward a few. Well, my ex-girlfriend actually worked on that concert at Roseland. That Lady Gaga did. She was the final performer there. And I was reminded of that, how she was bragging about that job a little bit. I thought that was cute, but she was bragging about that. But fast forward a few years, and I'm watching a toxic video where this woman is gorging on this dude's cock, and I recognize her face from this ended up being a longer version of a video that I had already seen and that I used on those stupid like NYC machines. I played a lot of porn on that just because I could. And she was one of them. And in this video, the radio is playing Z100, I think, was the station. And as she's talking to her, somebody comes on the radio and says that announces the Lady Gaga concert coming up at Roseland. And she and the guy whose face you don't see, they both just laugh a little bit. She stops talking to her long enough to say that she said she fails to recognize the significance of why this Lady Gaga concert is such a big deal. And I don't know if she had a thing for Lady Gaga. Maybe these two were among the 12 people that were in that Facebook group those years earlier. But whatever disdain or dismissiveness they might have had for it, sort of is belied by the fact that they took time out of a concert.

off to my left, and to my right, I can see the what I think is the apartment complex where this woman I'm after lives. I'm not sure of that, though. But I'm out here fantasizing about what it would be like for me to make myself cross paths with her somehow and make it seem like it happened innocently. It is innocent in the sense that it's not, I'm not some kind of weird perv sticking a woman out for anything but the right reasons. I mean, no. Just imagining if this would be part of the documentary, although I'm starting to question if that's ever going to happen, but not that I had anything at stake in it. But I'm imagining the filmmaker following me around on this little quest. And at some point she might ask me, like, what is so special about this woman that you're taking all this time to arrange this sort of seemingly accidental crossing of paths? And I would say, honestly, what's so special about her? She drinks. And she's also pretty cute, but I gave up a long time ago on, or I gave in to the fact that I don't think I could be with a woman who doesn't drink.

when I was in college, my mother called to tell me that the house had been robbed. I don't remember everything that the thief got off with, because we didn't have much to steal. But I think he got some piece of jewelry of hers. And some other junk. We didn't have anything worth stealing except for one thing, and that was a bag of bicentennial quarters. Those are the quarters that were issued in around the bicentennial in 1976. And my mother and I collected as many as we could with the expectation that these were collectibles and that they were one day going to be worth far more than 25 cents each. So we've been collecting them for I don't even know how many years. When they finally got stolen, and it was a bit of a relief because that bag of quarters that, let's just say each quarter was worth about 25 cents. And having that bag around was a bit of an albatross. Take about 30, 40 bucks worth of quarters. So she was detailing to me the details of what was missing, and the dude didn't mess up the place or anything like burglars sometimes do, for at least in movies, for no apparent reason. They just completely trash the place that they're robbing. And so that didn't happen, but she was steadfast that it was a guy. And as part of the fact that he took a dump in the bathroom and left a monster log. And she said only a man could put out a turd that big. She didn't say those exact words, but that was her sentiment. So the conversation goes on and on. And it's upsetting and everything, but it also just wasn't that big a deal. So the conversation drifts away, and I talk about something, and she talks about something, and she says, there's something that I've been meaning to ask you. I woke up from a dream with this word in my mind, and I have no idea what it means. And this happened to her a lot. Words would just appear in her mind, either in a dream or just out of nowhere. Fully formed words that were completely unknown to her. One of those words, and then they came to mean something in time, these words. One of those words was Volusia. She'd never heard the word, she doesn't know where she picked it up, but it first came into her mind, sometime in the 70s. And years later, when our father left us, he moved to Volusia County in Florida. And never got over that strange coincidence, or the strangeness of it all. And another word that came to mind was the name, the full name, Palmer Stiles. And she waited a long time to learn that Palmer Stiles lived in Volusia County. He was a race car driver. But anyway, the word that she had in mind this time and that she said she'd been meaning to ask me about, she pronounced it fellatio. And I didn't recognize the word at first until she spelled it. And, naturally enough, I think I was a little awkward in formulating my response to tell my own mother what fellatio is. And she claimed to have never seen the word, never heard it. So how did it come into her mind? Listen to me. So I sort of found a way to define the word without calling it cocksucking. And she didn't express misgivings about the conversation, but I think she was just hiding the fact this was uncomfortable as hell. But I've thought about that ever since this question, because we had dictionaries at home. We had
had at least two that I can remember, and probably a whole host of smaller ones. That word should have been in one of them. And this hunch was confirmed just a couple of years ago when I went to a thrift shop and found an old copy of that same one of the dictionaries that we had at home. I think it was in Oxford, a big one. And I looked up that word, and there it was. She knew how to spell it. She knew how to use a dictionary. When I was a kid, we used dictionaries all the time for word games and crossword puzzles and that kind of thing. So why did she ask me that? I don't know. I don't know. I used the name Palmer Styles a lot during high school. He was a character in the short stories that I would write. That was me sort of deliberately trying to bring meaning to the name that had popped into her head. And at some point I did explain to her that Palmer Styles was a race car driver that lived in Volusia County. And isn't that crazy? But she reached an age where she wasn't

aware that that's ever happened here before, but it may well have happened and I forgot about it, but I've always thought of the conjoined nature of those boxes as a little weird. It's like nobody here knows each other, yet we all have the destination in common. Reminds me of a event I heard about in San Francisco where people who had bought spots at the community mausoleum had a meet and greet, so they got to know the people they were going to spend the rest of eternity with. I don't think I'd want to do that. But why did she ask me to define fellatio? It reminds me of a joke, or it's not really a joke, it's a story a friend of mine told me. She's probably about my age. Probably not, probably a little younger, but she said she was in her early 20s when she went to a gathering with her mother of a bunch of other women that were her mother's age. It was like all the moms in town. She grew up in somewhere in Wisconsin. So all these moms were, you know, talking and stuff, and one of them told a joke that included the term blowjob. And she tells the joke, everybody laughs, and then my friend's mother stops everybody. She's like, wait a minute, what does blowjob mean? And nobody could believe that she was asking this. I mean, this was like a 50-something-year-old woman. And so when they were suitably convinced that she didn't know what the word meant, the person who told the joke defined it. And my friend's mother said, well, why would anybody want to do that? And I bet the whole room was thinking, boy, her husband, that poor guy. That's what my friend said. She was thinking, my poor dad. Anyway. I was writing a story about cocksucking, or that included a reference to cocksucking, and I was going to send it to a website where they post short stories. And I'm not sure I want to use the term cocksucking, even though it's the only word I can think of for it. It makes sense. In this particular video, at least. Like, there was discussion, again, not that long ago, some NYU students posted created a group that was called Lady Gaga. They used her real name. I don't remember what it is now, but it said, you will never be famous. And there were only 12 people in this group. And it's gone now, but it sounds like it used to have just a lot of stupid asshole comments that college kids make, you know. And this story surfaces every once in a while. And it's usually framed as a, you know, she showed them wrong or she proved them wrong type of thing. And the haters are not just hateful, but they're usually full of shit. But at the same time, the sort of sanctimony that some people heap on these then kids for just making a stupid college asshole mistake. I mean, you're supposed to make mistakes in college, right? That's how you learn. But anyway, that philosophy is maybe a little too lofty for this circumstance, but anyway, it reminded me that I was watching a cocksucking video, and this woman is really just gorging on the dude's cock, and they have the radio play as they're doing this. It was Z100, if I remember right. And as they're doing their thing, a song ends, and this voice cuts in on the radio announcing that Lady Gaga will be closing Roseland. She'll be doing the final concert at the Roseland Ballroom. And they stop the cock sucking to sort of snort and chuckle. And she said something to the effect, like, I just fail to see what the significance of this is. And he said something similar, as the spirit of who cares. I mean, how apathy, they were trying to appear apathetic, but apathy doesn't work like that. If you're apathetic about something, you don't stop your cock sucking to comment on it. All right, I'm going to head back.
but I'm going to let the phone hang for a bit.

0: I just had ashes put on my forehead when I called the... I was testing some of the star shortcuts on that phone, and I could listen to the daily prayer, which was kind of lengthy, actually. And it was about Ash Wednesday. And I came out of Grand Central. I was thinking of where I would go to get them, where the nearest church was, and I was going to go up to St. Patrick's like I always do, as I have in the past. But then I saw a cluster of people with the plus signs on their forehead, and these ashes were particularly black, particularly dark, as I remember them from last year. And all these people were coming out of St. Agnes Church on 43rd Street, which is where I am now. So I went in there. I thought I'd go there because I've never been in that church. And I still haven't really been in that church. They did it all in the foyer of the area just inside the front doors. I still don't know what the inside of that church looks like. But it reminds me of how intimidating churches used to be to me. But I felt like I wasn't allowed in unless I was ready to let God take me in completely, swallow me whole, and vice versa, of course. But they don't ask questions at this church, not on Ash Wednesday at least. So now I walk around feeling like I've been branded with the threat that somebody's going to see me and flip out on me that I believe in the wrong God or follow the wrong gospel.
1: Well, my little free ride is over. I found a unlimited use Metro card on the sidewalk and on Tuesday, and it lasted all the way through Thursday before somebody canceled it. I thought they were going to cancel it like right away because it was one of those auto reload cards where you get billed at the end of the month or whatever. So I thought they'd be quicker to cancel that than any other type. But it was a pretty lousy time to have a free pass because the weather sucked. The trains are out here really sucked during the weekdays. But whatever. It led to a interesting discovery. I dialed star 81 on a paper on the Grand Central. It was connected to something called U-Law. And it was hard to tell what it was at first. And I thought I discovered something unique to payphones. But turns out U-Law is just a standard diagnostic tool that's used in all of telephony. Like, when I figured out what it was obviously just a whole suite of tests that you run on the phone to see if it has any connectivity problems or echo problems, that kind of thing. So it was fun. Because I went as far as bringing out my field recorder and the suction cup microphone pickup that you stick to a telephone handset to record calls. And turns out I didn't need to do all that because the same. You can access the same service through any type of phone. So I called it Skype to confirm that. Anyway, I cleaned up the site phone today, and I'm going out for my afternoon constitutional. And I got Doom to play on one of these stupid kiosks again. I still got game on the stupid thing. I don't understand why they let me get away with it.
0: The time change really annoyed me because I woke up and turned on my phone, and the moment it turned on, it said it was 6:30. So I thought it was 6:30. But of course, the phone had been unable to make the adjustment while it was turned off. So it did that after I put it down, and I went back to sleep thinking it was 6:30. I didn't remember that the time change was coming. I missed the memo. I didn't hear anything about it. But so now I'm back on I have been happy with getting up earlier and earlier, but I sort of threw that off today. I just spent I don't know how many hours cleaning up my old blog, which has moved from place to place maybe 5 or 6 times over the years. And it's caused a lot of problems whenever I do it, an import and an export or whatever, either way. But the worst thing about it, I don't know how many hours I just spent fixing URLs and broken images and all this shit, but the worst part about this kind of work is that for all these hours I put in, nobody cares. Nobody's standing by to give me any credit for this or any respect or anything. I mean, that's the freelance life, I guess, although it's, I have been asking myself, why am I even doing this? But because this site doesn't make any money at all. It never did. It never intended to. But I had a pretty bizarre screw-up with the site. One of the databases just for some reason was decreasing in size by 0.5 gigabyte every day, and it got to 2.5 gigabytes, and it filled up the disk and caused all kinds of stupid problems. And I'm thinking, I gotta stop managing my own dedicated server, man. This is just getting to be boring and tedious. And it's, I've been saying that for years, I guess. It's expensive, too, considering how little money I make now. Anyway, I watched Serpico last night, and I really wasn't crazy about it. I've seen parts of it before, but I watched the whole thing. I found the woman character to be really weak. And even,
2: please deposit 25 cents for the next 3 minutes.
0: Even kind of irritating. Anyway, oh, but they did have a cool scene that I'd never seen before. They filmed it at the Astoria Boulevard. Dittmar's Boulevard subway stop. Anyway, bye.
1: I'm on Flushing Avenue, near Central Avenue, across the street from Coda, K-O-D-A, restaurant and bar in Bushwick. And I've been calling it a lot, too, with voicemail, like I did on Monday. Starting to worry that I'm giving myself too much raw material to sift through and questioning how much of it is going to sound like anything to anybody. I made a shortcut to Bushwick today through a street off of, I walked through Calvary, and on a hunch, well, not a hunch, I looked at this up to make sure it was actually a street, but there's a turn off of, I think it's 56th Street, but you exit the cemetery at Laurel Hill Boulevard, and there's a stretch of road that takes you to Rust Street, I think it's 56th Street, and on that street there's a turn, and it's always looked to me like a private business lot, and it turns out it's just a regular street, and it's very intimidating to somebody not on wheels to get in there. Very scary, busy intersection. And probably wouldn't be so scary on the weekend, but you also have to cross a railroad track. And all that, over the years, has conspired to make me think I wasn't allowed to go in there as a regular person. But I did, and it was pretty cool. I mean, the place is obviously not a secret. I was seeing delivery guys on their bikes going in there with the food deliveries. And no secret, but it felt like I had found something that had at least been a secret to me all these years. And it was a neat little area, and I'll probably traipse through there again sometime. I'm at 45th Street and 1st Avenue, across the street from the United Nations building. And this payphone has the work of Prey on it. She was everywhere. And it's amazing the consistency and the... It's almost like she had a stencil of some sort to do this with, but that's probably not possible. Go to church, read Bible. It's the sort of thing that... It's really a shame that they're throwing this shit into the landfill or wherever they're dumping these things. This belongs in a museum. I'm walking, and it's not... It's unexpected but not unintended that I'm going to head down to a hospital on 32nd Street and 1st Avenue. I made a note years ago that there might be a rotary dial payphone somewhere in the complex, but I get there, because I think I might have already explored this particular facility. Something pretty funny just happened. It's funny to me, at least. I found a gift card on the street, and I came over to this payphone to see if there was any value left on it. There's a toll-free number on the back of the card that you call to check the balance. I came to the payphone because I mean, it's in the extremely unlikely event that the person who lost the card wanted to open an investigation into who spent the money. I mean, I'm imagining that there was a lot of money on the card, and if that was the case, maybe whoever lost it would be interested enough to do that. It's an extremely unlikely scenario, but you cannot. The reason I wanted to call from a payphone is you cannot hide your caller ID from a toll-free number. And I think a lot of people don't know that, and maybe they wouldn't care if they did know, but like I said, if there was any intrigue to be found in looking into who found the card and spent the money, I didn't want to leave any imprint, I didn't want to leave any evidence of my connection. So I called the number, and then you have to enter the 16-digit number, and then the expiry date, and the security code on the back. It's a very onerous process. We used to do this all the time with calling cards and credit card pay calls, but it's been a long time since I've done that. So at the end of this rather onerous process, this very chirpy voice comes on, and she says, "Your balance is 5 cents." She was so excited to tell me that I had just found a nickel on the ground. But it reminded me of my mother and I used to make fun of. She used to call into the voicemail systems I checked into when I was in high school and college. And we used to make fun of the automated voice, because she could sound so sad sometimes when you check to see if you have any messages. And she'd say, "You have no messages," and you hit the listen button anyway. And then she'd say, "But you have no messages to listen to." She didn't say "but," but she said, "You have no messages to listen to." And she sounded sorry to be telling you that. Yeah, these are the things my mother and I talked about. 36th Street, and I guess this is 8th Avenue, or is it like, I don't know, I just saw the Hudson Yards Mall, and it's a giant art piece up front, and I've got some reviews about it, and I guess I was prepared to be disgusted or disillusioned or

I'm checking in from the Hotel Pennsylvania, from the row of 5 pesos, where there used to be 6, and where there's an old, really garish 1980s, maybe 1990s era fax machine, public fax, that is. And I haven't been here in a while. Last time I was here happened to coincide with the hacker convention, whatever it's called. And I did come here knowing that that was happening, but knowing as well that I wasn't going to be attending. I've been asked at least twice to speak at that thing, and I just don't want to. But the last time somebody asked, I made the mistake of saying I would think about it. In the past, I either just ignored it or said no. I think that a lot of people take a look at me, or they hear about me, and they assume I'm a freaker or a hacker or somebody from the cult of Dead Cow, those type of circles. But truth is, I got deep enough into the jungle a long time ago to know that I didn't want to be there. But I've kept that bit of a freak is me, and I could probably get into a lot of trouble if I followed through on more of my instincts. I wouldn't take any pride in doing destructive shit to other people's systems or to other people's lives. So maybe someday it'll be made clear that those folks who assume I'm in that world will understand why I'm not, and those who question why I'm not in the world will also.

know where they are now. It's like I haven't looked them up or made any attempt to contact or reach out or anything, because I don't care. It's not like I'm harboring any resentment about the trouble that they got us into, because we were not supposed to be there ourselves. But if I had any desire to close the story with those folks, it would just simply be to let them know that this happened, and simply let them know that there was some roadkill they left behind that they just didn't know about. So I'm riding my unlimited Metro card today and not really getting anything to show for it. I thought of zooming down to 77th Street in Brooklyn, where I'd heard there's a payphone in the subway. But I think instead I'm going to go home and write up the... do something with all the stuff I got in Linden and Elizabeth yesterday. Not to mention some of the stuff I haven't even used from when I was in Corona. And I stood outside Johnny's bar for a few minutes and thought to myself, this doesn't look like my kind of bar. And there was supposed to be a payphone in there, but there were some people standing outside who sounded like they'd already been doing a lot of drinking. And nothing wrong with that, but I just felt that if I walked in on that, I'd be out of place. So I'm going to look up what I can about the bar to see when they open, and maybe just try to get there closer to opening. So I started reading a book that I got at the 181. It's called The History of Telecommunications. I think it's current up until, or sorry, The Story of Telecommunications by George P. Oslin, OSLIN. And it's current as of like 1993, I think. But I don't think I spent more than $8 or $9 for it, but I was thinking it would have more about the payphone than it does, but I guess I don't always have the most realistic expectations. I think I'll probably destroy it and scan it. By destroy, I mean like dismember the pages, not shred it. How would that work anyway? This is a pretty evocative location for these phones, you know? I could see a movie scene filmed here. Evidently, there were some movie scenes filmed at McManus, where I was a few days ago. I went down to the World Trade Center thinking that Johnny's bar was on Greenwich Street down there. It's actually on Greenwich Avenue at 12th Street up in the West Village, so I was in the wrong part of town. No big deal. Not having any travel-related anxiety today, although I did start to feel some white earlier for no particular reason that I could think of. All right, I'm going to go. Actually, wait a minute. Something really weird happened. I went down to Hudson Yards to see the new mall. And all I can say is, whatever, it's a mall. Who cares? I mean, it has no soul, but the mall is a thing. It was never really known for having a soul to begin with. But it doesn't have a Spencer's Gifts, and a mall without a Spencer's Gifts is just not a mall. But the weird thing that happened was, as a joke, I was going to take a photo of, they have these information kiosks around the place where you can search for store names or whatever, and I typed in payphone, knowing, of course, that there wasn't going to be any. And so I had that word up on the screen, and I was trying to take a picture of it, and it just wouldn't happen with my camera phone. And it made me think that, document scanners don't let you scan money. There's probably some workaround for it, but there's no easy way

possible that this... Oh, I was going to say that they squelch phone calls, cell phone calls in theaters sometimes. I don't know how widespread that is, but I've heard that some places experimented with it so that cell phones wouldn't ring during performances. But it had me asking if this kiosk, for some reason, sends out a signal, and that there's some standard protocol where the signal is received by a device such as mine, and it doesn't let you take a picture of this thing. And why would that be? So I was finally able to do it through some kind of, I don't know if it was brute force or if I'm really just imagining that I was not able to photograph this thing. So I have to look that up because it's very strange. It was very frustrating because I had to actually go back to Hudson Yards to get this picture because I just assumed I had gotten it. Yeah, frustrating and weird, but I did finally get a shot of it.

0: Avenue and 52nd Street in Brooklyn. And I guess I've never been on this stretch of road until now. They thought about every block on alternating sides of the street. I'm not going to worry about my eye problem, because there's nothing I can do about it anyway, but after I took the drops, I felt started feeling a little bit of tension in the eye that I dropped them in. But it could just be that I'm being irritated by the floater itself. I wish there was a better term for it than floater, because it really just sounds like a turd to me. I mean, that's a slang term for a little piece of shit that didn't flush. And that's what it feels like I have floating in my eye. The stretch of Fifth Avenue sort of alternates between feeling unique and then feeling like Steinway Street. And that's not a comment, it's just that it does seem to have its own character, which is something to appreciate. Not sure how much farther I'm going to walk, but I'll have to try it at some point. I'm going to just walk all the way back down to 36th Street and take the D back. The D is like a bullet from Rockefeller Center. I only discovered that recently. There's a dude sitting on the sidewalk behind me playing music to the air. And he looked at me as if to silently ask, why the fuck are you using a payphone? Who uses payphones? So he probably thinks I'm poor. Maybe I am. I'm at East Helston and Suffolk Street, outside of a bar. I can't tell the name of it. Actually, it doesn't look like it's open anymore. And I'm looking down the street at a whole bunch of kids coming my way all of a sudden. They weren't there when I started the call. But those moments of tension in my left eye seem to have stopped. And the floater is, well, as annoying as it ever was. But she's having a power conversation. She said, I'm the fucking husband, because I don't catch what she said. It was the anger that got me. She really hates whoever she was talking to, so it's probably her husband, her boyfriend, her significant other, as they say. It's a little after 3, but the timepiece I just saw on the deli says 4 confused me for a minute, because I want to get some coffee, but I don't want to get coffee too late in the day. So I'll probably go to Heaven's Hot Bagel, which is in Stone Street. The phone number printed on this phone is 435-336-9895. I'm going to take a picture of that one, just like when I get home, to see where this was relocated from.
1: Yeah, I was just at the Starbucks coffee shop in the Empire State Building. And I walked in and walked back out because I didn't want to stand in the long line. The place is always insanely busy. But I used to go there once or twice a week when I was seeing the therapist across the street. And there was some confusion at first about where her office was located. I thought she said Empire State Building, but I guess she said across the street from the Empire State Building. And I would have been impressed if she had an office in the Empire State Building. But I was at that place once downstairs. And this beautiful Asian woman was sitting next to me. And she asked me if I had 4 quarters for a dollar. And I kind of lit up. I was like, oh, you're talking to the quarter man. You're talking to the quartermeister. You asked the right guy. And I said, I use quarters to make payphone calls. And her face lit up, and at a glance, I would have thought she was like 25 years old, but when her face lit up, it was in this knowing way that suggested she was a lot older than she looked, and that she recognized the lunacy of anybody making payphone calls these days, or anybody carrying a bag of quarters around for that reason. And she kept peppering me with questions about the bus that she wanted to get. That's what she needed the change for, was to have exact change for the bus. I rummaged through my bag to find what I thought was going to be a bag full of quarters, and what had happened was a couple of days earlier, I had been invited to give a guided tour of payphones at the Union Square area, 14th Street, and when it started, the organizer of this, who invited me to do it, handed me a bag, a Ziploc bag full of what I thought were quarters, and I thought the gag was that I was going to use these quarters to demonstrate how to make payphone calls or something like that. So I produced the bag at the start of the tour, and everybody got a laugh out of it. But I ended up using my own quarters for whatever demonstration purposes I had. So, I put that bag of quarters in my bag, in my messenger bag, and kind of forgot about it until this woman asked me if I had any quarters for a dollar. And so I found it, and I opened it, and I was chagrined to find that it wasn't quarters at all. It was actually dollar coins, and that the organizer of this had actually paid me $50 to do this guided tour. I wasn't expecting to get paid at all. And I was, I can't say I didn't appreciate that he snuck in the payment without any discussion about it, but at the same time, I was like, dude, I had this girl here asking me for quarters. I thought you gave me quarters. I mean, I made a joke out of it, of course, because what else can you do? So I tried to explain to her that I don't have any quarters after all. I'm really sorry. And I would have hung out longer, but I had my therapist appointment, and I'm never late for anything. And it's really all in that last moment of saying that I had to go that I realized she was on to me. She was after me. And who knows what might have come of it. No point in lamenting missed opportunities, but she really was beautiful. So I'm at Penn Station. I just gravitate here for whatever reason, maybe because so many other people do. It is. I only learned this recently that this is the world's busiest transit hub. And I guess that makes sense. You've got the LIRR, Transit, Amtrak, and the subways. I don't think any buses go out of here, or not many at least. I don't know, I could be wrong about that.
2: Yeah.
0: laughing hysterically at nothing. And then she stopped laughing, and now she's just walking around, not doing anything conspicuous. So this job would be a 3-month temp thing, which sounds good to me. And it would be moderator. It's sort of hard to say if it would be moderating people's dating profiles or the message boards or probably some combination of them all. But it's 40 hours a week. I'd work from home, and that would suit me perfectly. Or would it? Who the hell knows, right? I threw in the fact that I'm a trained classical pianist and that I know how to put in long hours, but I should have mentioned that I know how to put in long hours unsupervised. That's how I should have said it. And that lunatic woman is back. And she's just sort of patrolling this area as if she owns it. Maybe she does. Maybe I'm using her phone. I spent a good deal of time yesterday preparing a story and a tweet to Visible, this new kind of phone company. They put up an ad on a payphone saying that for $40 you can get 2 hours on this payphone. And then they say that for $40 you can get unlimited internet and everything from their cell phone network for that, whatever. But I called them out on it because their math is just wrong. For $40 you get 8 hours of call time on a payphone for a local call, and I forget how much long distance you'd get. I didn't actually add it up. It didn't matter. And I thought they'd get a laugh out of it because it's such an easy and good-natured thing to discuss that they just didn't do their... They just don't know anything about payphones. And they could own up to that. They could admit that we don't use payphones anymore. So how would, but instead of taking an opportunity for a good bit of PR, they just ignored me, which is what the smart city does, which is what corporate does, which is what everybody does. And I've said it before, as much as I aspire to be invisible, I don't like being ignored, especially when what I'm saying is legitimate. But I don't think I was a jerk about it. Maybe I didn't make enough effort to soften it by saying, you know, with a smiley face or anything. So that was a waste of time, and I wrote a story that nobody read about that stupid Antwerp app on the smart city machines and what a waste it is in that interface. There's nothing wrong with Antwerp, the app or the website, but dumping it out there on these machines with the appearance of, hey, look, we just bridged the digital divide by making this resource available. It's a crock of shit. Okay, now the loony woman is walking with a crowd. She's, like, making herself fit in. And I actually think she might have been listening in on what I'm saying here. I'm sure she was greatly enriched for it. But looks like she's going on to track 101. Good luck with that. I'm thinking if she was still here, I was going to leave the phone hanging and see if she picked it up to say anything. I haven't checked in to see if... I tried that a couple of days ago. I haven't checked in yet to see if it worked. In a while, a whole bunch of tables just freed up. I should probably grab one.

closer to home today and a half. The last week, 27-day card expired. Honestly, it was kind of exhausting doing all that stuff. Getting from point A to point B. For some reason, there's a bunch of buses labeled the T train going to Queensbridge. Which doesn't make any sense. There's no G train around here. The G train is at Court Square. Mad mysteries of the universe. I drank 4 high-octane beers last night, and I think that's why I overslept. Although I really have been exhausting myself with all this getting around. I got a pretty cool recording yesterday of a trumpet player at the Broadway Lafayette station. Sounded okay. Anytime I see that word Lafayette, I think of the scene from the musical Hair, where the woman appears and she looks familiar. I think she went on to become well known for other things. But she's sort of shaming this dude named Lafayette, and she keeps calling his name. And apparently he fathered her child, and he's not living up to his responsibilities for it. I think of that every single time I enter the Broadway Lafayette station, and the word Lafayette comes out. Lafayette, I'm talking to you. Kind of an uncomfortable scene from that movie.

Manhattan today, wandering the subways primarily, but came up for air. I went ahead and bought another 7-day unlimited card. So I was emboldened after finding the storm roots yesterday to come out and find more. But I'm wandering around looking at these old buildings and thinking how many of them probably have storm roots tucked away somewhere, either in the public space or not. I just don't have the personality type to walk in and ask. I tried to call from the payphone that was across the street from the Supreme Court building, 60 Center Street, Foley Square, but the thing just spit my quarterback out at me, so at least it was nice enough to do that. Been doing a survey and concluding that an overwhelming majority of the payphones in this town are 100% off the power grid, solar-powered, and satellite phone, or wireless. Every phone I try, I call my own phone, and I have to have this app that gives you details on the number, and presuming that information to be accurate, every phone, save for one, has shown up as Verizon Wireless. And that's something I know a lot of people don't know about payphones. They don't like those stupid smart city kiosks, which are NRT buttons that make a whole lot of noise that you don't really hear because that's what the street sounds. These do not touch the power grid. That begs the question. Do these things work? And for how long? And a blackout? And I suppose they would if they were 100% solar powered. So, I don't know. Interesting to note, though. So I'm just going to keep walking. I'm at Grand Street and Center Street, and a funny thing just happened. There was this dude walking along with a microphone and a loudspeaker. And it wasn't extraordinarily loud, but it was loud enough. And I was holding my Starbucks card in my hand when I hear this guy say, "Can I borrow your Starbucks card, please?" And I wasn't sure I just heard that, and then he said it again, and he wasn't talking to me directly, he was just broadcasting to anybody and everybody. And he said, I just love Starbucks coffee. I love Starbucks coffee. If anybody can let me use their Starbucks card." Wonder how much success he has with this little trick. I've actually sort of lost any love for Starbucks, but I have some money left on my card. That's why I was holding it in my hand to remind me that I should be keeping my eyes open for Starbucks. So, I don't know if this is the most oddball coincidence you'll ever encounter, but considering how many people probably have Starbucks cards, but still, I chuckled then. This is 8th Avenue and 42nd Street. They took out the three payphones that were at the heart of Times Square between 8th Avenue and Broadway on 42nd Street. And I'm sorry to see that, but not surprised either. I guess this had to happen eventually. I was in the park, and somebody saw me approaching the payphone. And I wasn't actually going to make a real call, but that doesn't matter. She saw me getting ready to dial a number, and she offered me the use of her cell phone. She's like, "Here, do you want to make a call?" And I said, "Don't worry about it." I had an impulse to explain that I have a cell phone, I'm not poor, this isn't what you think. But I just let it go unanswered, whatever question she might have had about why anybody would use a payphone anymore. But pity the poor, right? Also, I noticed that this new phone company called Visible, I pinged them on their Twitter page or their Twitter feed to call them out on their faulty math, stating that $40 will get you 2 hours on a payphone and really gets you 8, but maybe I didn't make enough of a joke out of it because they probably just think I'm an asshole. But now I found this other sign, another ad of theirs that said, "Remember payphones?" And then it says, "Technically, they still exist." How can you say, "Technically, they still exist"? That's like saying, "You see that tree over there? Technically, it still exists."
There's some, it's not really there. Or it's only there on a technicality, that tree. What the fuck are you talking about? Anyway, I was actually considering switching to them because it's so much cheaper, but the reviews are not in yet. At least not that I could find them. And I wouldn't base the decision to switch over them on their stupid ad campaign, but still, it's kind of funny. This is a very busy quagmire of humanity, this intersection, but it's not so bad today. It usually is. Usually I have to, like, huddle into the phone booth enclosure to avoid getting stepped on. I was going to go see a movie on my movie pass, but all these movies look like crap. Every last one of them.

to the Park Lincoln. They renamed it to Amsterdam, A-M-S-T-R-D-M. But to me, it's always going to be the Park Lincoln. A few years ago, when they changed the name, they were trying to improve the place and kick out all the long-time residents, and they renovated a few apartments, maybe a few floors. And I saw some reviews from people who live there and said, you can't put lipstick on this kind of thing. This place is just a fucking dump. And I believe it. I lived here for about a year, maybe 9 or 10 months. I don't remember now. First I was in room 1422, and then they downgraded to room 317. And I was there long enough that I got a refund on the tax that I've been paying, the tourist tax. So when I got that refund, I got to pay no rent for, might have been a month, 3 or 4 weeks. Like anything, everything around here looks the same, but it looks different too. The Beacon Theater is still across the street. Freddie and Pepper's Pizza is still over there in the corner. Cheska is the restaurant that overtook the lobby space at the Park Lincoln Hotel. And I ate dinner there once, maybe 5 or 6 years ago. And all I could think while I was in there was, here I am in this fancy posh place among the wealthy. Maybe 10, 15 feet above my head, people could be living in the same squalor I lived in when I was here all those years back. This is such a thin line between wealth and poverty. I also heard that Yoko Ono chose Cheska as her favorite place. That would have loved to cross paths with her.

I just took a couple of panic pills. I was on Madison Avenue, I think. And I hadn't quite reached full white. But it was getting there. And I'm still shaking a little. And I guess I felt this coming on for a few days now. I don't know. I'm trying not to think about it. I took two pills that I used to not take more than a half a pill. But that's when I was worried about my supply. I don't like being like this. I really don't like being like this. I don't like when my head fills up with whiteness. It's not good. It's not a good life. This is the Rockefeller Center phone. Last one. Last working one in the center, except for the one on the subway. And I take two pills because it works faster, but also I'm thinking I should take another one because a third one even, because I've had these pills long enough that their potency might not be what it used to be. And I've been keeping the pills by the shower in case I freak out in there and have trouble getting up and out. Anyway, at least there's meds for it, right? And if I have any concern about that, it's that they're not going to work, or I'll get immune to them, but I don't take them that much that would happen. Anyway. Yesterday, I was all over town, and I was thinking about this incident that happened at the park, Central Park. I went out there to see if, I wanted to see if that phone was a satellite phone or a wireless phone, because the connection sounds so strange to me, and maybe it is, maybe it isn't, I don't know, but the Truecaller app suggested it's a landline. But what happened was, as I approached the phone, this woman saw me, and she offered me a use of her cell phone, and she says, "Do you want to make a call?" And I wasn't offended, it was just sort of amusing to me, but because if she thought I was poor, I mean, I don't care. Who cares if you're poor? You know, some people are uncomfortable around the poor, or they don't want them to exist, and the homeless is like, I don't like to use this term, but I think it's true that the homeless are the new nigger, or maybe not so new, I don't know, but you can say anything you want about the homeless without any fear of censure or consequence. But how could that situation yesterday have evolved? Maybe instead of handing her, or instead of her handing me her $1,000 iPhone, maybe I could have just suggested she give me 50 cents. Wow, I really don't feel good. I feel better than I did 15 minutes ago, but it takes time. I can feel the tension in my chest is easing.

So I still have my 7-day Metro card, but I walked here over the bridge and through the woods. And I want to make it up to Pelham Bay Park. Maybe today's the day to do that. Because knowing me, going up into unfamiliar territory would cause anxiety on top of what I was already feeling. So with these pills in me, maybe that would offset double dose of anxiety or lessen it. I was feeling a lot of white when I was making my tour of the L train last week. I just went into the Starbucks and got a cup of coffee before making this call, and there's an entrance on the... There's two entrances to the place. This is the one, well, it's the one closest to the payphone. How's that for location? There's two of them, and two Starbucks in here. And there's a door on the side that says, watch your step. And I've nearly tripped over it a few times. They really need to fix it, I think. But I came in and let the door close behind me, and then this dude came in after me. And he tripped over the entrance, and for a moment I thought I had done something wrong by not leaving the door open for him, but I didn't sense that anybody was right behind me. Anyway, seemed like he roughed up his shoulder or something, but he said it was fine. But he almost fell face forward and would have landed on my back, or landed on me, which reminds me of the time I was at Yankee Stadium, and this dude in front of us was just as drunk as you could get, it seemed. And big guy, probably weighed 250 pounds. And he's standing up, and he stands up on top of the seat, and he falls flat on his fucking back. And if he had been one seat over, he would have paralyzed me. He would have landed right on my face, right on me. And he hit that ground with such force, it was something to think about, but no point dwelling on what didn't happen, but seriously, stuff can happen anytime, anywhere, any place. But that's no reason to be afraid of everything. But we live in a world full of lies. Lies are at the fabric of our civilization. I've been reading How to Think Like a Freak. That's weird, I just heard a moment of silence on the phone. I've been reading How to Think Like a Freak, and a lot of it is kind of monotonous for me because I pretty clearly already think like a freak, as they define it. But the examples that they come up with to illustrate their point are more interesting to me. The first guy that they talked about was the Japanese kid who came to the Coney Island hot dog eating contest, and I think on his first try he basically doubled the record of, I don't know if it was 25 hot dogs was the record, he hit 50, and everybody thought he had cheated or done something to change his anatomy, but it doesn't look like he did. He just, and he was willing to share his techniques for not so much how many hot dogs can I eat, but how can I eat more hot dogs? And so he separated the hot dogs from the bun, and they went down pretty easily that way. Most people just ate both at once, the hot dog with the bun, but he separated the two. And further to that, because the bun causes you to not choke, but causes you to get stuffs your mouth, he dipped it in water. You were allowed to drink water while you were doing this. So he would dip the buns in water. And I started reading this, and I'm like, why am I reading the techniques of a hot dog consumer? But it became more and more interesting that these techniques can be applied to other things. And I've always considered myself someone who has a knack for finding efficiencies in all things, so I can appreciate whatever the problem at hand is, the kind of dissecting the process to make it more efficient. And then later, in the next example, they were talking about how outrageous ideas
tend to get shoved under the table when there's a lot of money at stake. And he was talking about ulcers and how they, and I remember this growing up, the conventional wisdom was that they were caused by spicy food and stress, so you should just relax and not eat any chimichangas. But that's been basically disproven by the discovery of some particular bacteria, and I've lost on the all the specific lingo, but basically the dude found that people with ulcers had a certain type of bacteria, and then if that bacteria could be flushed out with the good gut bacteria, then maybe that's the solution. And what he arrived at the eureka moment was when he decided he was going to perform a fecal transplant. He was going to take the feces from a healthy person and shove it up the ass of the person with the ulcer, and that would flush out the bad bacteria. And you can't help laugh at the idea, but the book was, the writer of this book was clever with the way he introduced it. He said, if you're reading this many years after this was written, you might think that this approach to solving or to curing ulcers is barbaric and grotesque, and maybe you'd be right, but then again, many years from now, maybe people will accept the fact that this works, whatever you may think about it. And this wasn't mentioned in the book, so I hooked it up that you can actually get paid to be a shit donor. And to think that I could be making money doing something I love, right? That's my tagline for this, but they really need to think of a better name than fecal transplant, but I think that the last line was that he wanted to call it a transpusion. That's funny. But nevertheless, since that book was written, I don't know how long it's been, but what I read about it said that it works every single time, the fecal transplant. And I was on board with being a donor until I read that you have to put your shit in a blender and mix it with some saline solution. You know, I would have thought the dudes at the lab might take care of that for me, but I know a friend from high school who helped pay his way through college by donating blood and donating semen, and he would have donated snot if there was a way to make a couple of bucks off of it. But I don't think they were paying anybody to take a dump back then. I think that's a new business, and evidently it's pretty competitive to get in it. You have to have like the perfect type of innards to qualify as a donor. All right then. I'm feeling better. The heart is slowing down, the heart rate. And I'm still shaking a little, but that's how it goes. I know I could have worse problems. Worse reasons to be crying on a fucking payphone, but I could stand to lay off the booze for a while anyway. That's the real upshot of taking these pills, is I can't drink for a while, for at least a day after I take them, but I'm going to see if I can last a little longer than that.

anything. No, there was just a Carnegie Hall flyer in my 181 today. But on the counter, I found somebody had left their catalog that they got at one of the P.O. boxes adjacent to mine. And I've picked up things like this before. It's like someday I'm going to put together a dossier on whose post office boxes are next to mine. And what difference does it make? All right, I'm going to get out of here. It's getting crowded all of a sudden.

too, when all this stuff conspires. But, I think this is 50th Street and 6th Avenue. I'm looking to the west, what Times Square is. One idle question that I've had. What were they going to rename the Time Life building? Trying to make a move out of it a long time ago. That's a discovery I made entirely by chance when I was down by the World Trade Center. I was surprised to see a tiny logo in front of the building. That's where they moved. But I didn't know they had moved, but it's not like I keep trying to. So they're not going to rename the building anything. It's just known as 1271 Avenue of the Americas. And I had fond memories of working there, but I wouldn't want to do it again or go back to that kind of thing. I think I got lucky. I failed up. And those who fail up often do, I failed out. And I remember being kind of surprised when the call came, as the call was being delivered, when I hung up the phone, I just thought, who cares? I don't need the job, I don't want it. I hung on to it as long as I did. Pay off my student loans and the credit cards and all my debt. I didn't need to be making six figures like I was. And I didn't want to be making six figures or seven figures. It's with more wealth comes more responsibility, more visibility and exposure, and taking a part of who you are and what you do with your

feel a lot calmer than a half hour ago. This kind of calm is weird, but artificial. And that artificial feeling passes, and I feel like I can be again, but it's the kind of thing where sometimes I feel perfect serenity in my body after I take a huge dump, and that's what this feels like. And that's what it's getting to. The problem is, if I need to talk to anybody, I sound like I'm falling asleep. I'm afraid that's what I'm going to sound like. Though I don't think I do, or I don't think I would if I actually engage in conversation. I can see that the go-to-church read Bible is on this payphone, which caller ID shows 718-520-9559. But she's everywhere. She appeared everywhere.

on a crossing Chorus Lane and Metropolitan Avenue, 90-30. And there's a mall right behind me with this space on outside of it. There's Bob's Furniture and Dick's Sporting Goods and Staples. But I'm probably just going to head in to find a bathroom. But this mall doesn't seem to have a name suggesting that maybe it's just a more like a corporate park. Like a corporate park where everybody has their separate spaces and their shared facility. I don't know. It's a great mystery, isn't it? It's still raining a little bit, and I'm just walking up thinking how much I miss being in this mental state. So many things I pass by that could have a story behind them or should interest me, but I'm not even looking at them. On the other hand, this is a pretty... I mean, it's got character and such, this stretch of Metropolitan Avenue, but it's a gloomy day, and there's not a lot of people out. And I'm reaching a point in my travels where I'm just going to start talking to strangers, making conversation like I'm the friendliest guy in the world, because I'm ready to start taking chances like that. I'm at 72nd Avenue and Metropolitan Avenue. It's a very low key, low rise stretch of road. And I'm feeling like I'm just going to wander into something new, something I'm not considering. Caller ID is 718-520-9884. But that's the number shown on the phone. I'm just recording that because I'm curious how many numbers don't show the proper caller ID.

bought one. Guess they were. It must have been them. By the time, to continue this logic, there's going to come a point where there are billions of users downloading petabytes of data. And it's starting that up, but the analogy was to the Barry Bonds thing when he was finding all these home runs out of the park, and everybody knew he was juiced. But you'd hear announcers say that, look, I know this is fake, but this is exciting. And I'm sorry, but somebody that's cheating like that is not exciting to watch. I admit it is pretty cool to watch baseball go farther than everything possible. But truth be told, they didn't really go that much farther than before. And that's where the claim comes, that if Hank Aaron took steroids, he would have had like 1,100 home runs. The balls that the juiced hitters were hitting weren't going that much farther. They were going just far enough to get over the fence. But it's that fun sense of excitement that came from some announcers who were trying to make people watch Barry Bonds without skepticism or without question. And these numbers that they're throwing out, they're just so big that nobody's going to argue with them. Nobody's going to bother trying to break them down because it sounds too much like good news and naysayers aren't welcome. If there's something that would seem to be a triumph of the Smart City Brigade. You know, I forgot what I called to say. I tried to make a call from another phone. I'm in the garment district. 37th Street, 7th Avenue. And I have something prescient and penetrating to say, but I can't think of what it was. It was in Lower Manhattan, over by, all the way over by the river. There's all this stuff there. There's Hudson River Park. And just a whole string of places and things. And I felt like nothing was there. I felt like the place was vacated. There's all these old, interesting-looking buildings. At first, and so I look at them and I think, is it really even there? Reminds me of all the ideas I had that never even existed. Not ideas for things that never existed, but ideas themselves that never existed. There's so many. I'm also doing something today I don't ever really do, which is listen to music on headphones while walking around busy city streets. When I walked into Penn Station earlier, it's just a strange feeling for me to be moving and hearing music or listening to a podcast or whatever while I'm out around people. I've never fully warmed up to it, but I do find that when I do it, it keeps me alert. I pay more attention to my surroundings when I can't hear them. And I'm reminded again that if I had the choice, I would go blind over deaf in a second. I mean, without hesitation. Of course, when am I going to be confronted with that choice? Probably never. I think I staved off the white earlier when I was on the train. I was starting to have some trouble breathing. I overheard two unrelated conversations about grammar. One was these two black women were talking about somebody on TV who, for whatever reason, spelled the word bitch. But she spelled it B-I-C-T-H. And these two women couldn't stop laughing about it. And they're like, bitch.

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But as I started playing it back, I hadn't listened to this radio in a while. And as I played it back, I reminded myself that there's a lot of it I should trim. But for as much as I've left out,

I drown in it, man. Sometimes I look for a picture and I think, okay, I'll post a story about this, but then I get distracted by some other story I started writing. And after should I start, everything gets off the ground, forget about being finished. I walked past the stripper's place today. I was thinking of her because she

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So I know that she saw that posting from me and thought it was targeted at her in some way. And maybe

grandma. I tend to think you're, my, or just, filling the vessel of social media expectations. I remember when she told me that she was getting married, and I said, well, I hope he's at least better looking than me. And she said, it's interesting. And I'm no judge of what makes a good looking dude, but he, I don't know. She could have done better on that, basis, but what I want to know, too, is if she met this guy through the Arab dating site that she was looking at when we were in San Francisco, and I never told her that I, you know, she was doing that because, well, I just didn't. But I found out totally by accident.

the Triborough Bridge. Across. Right outside of Sandra's old place. But I wasn't thinking about her. Just the big ex-girlfriend leaks into my mind every now and again. I guess that's inevitable.

And she was practically asking me if I even liked her. Forget about the rest. But I've also come away from the relationship asking the same question for her. Like, you couldn't stand me. My little idiosyncrasies were irritating as hell to you. And you just didn't like me for what I was. And after it ended, I remember hearing that you were talking about how you wanted to save me, change me, make me different. You just didn't like me, did you? But the truth is, I did like her. She was cool. She always made me laugh, and not a lot of people do that. But at the same time, she was painfully insecure. And that's how the anger manifested the insecurity. But the anger was a manifestation of that. I do sometimes wonder if she really would have ever hit me. That just seems like taking a too far for her. It seems like that's what ended it, was she pushed me to the ground and lined up her fist to punch me in the back of the head or punch me in the head. And that's when I said, I can't let this get escalated. Because that's what characterized the anger was. It was every episode was an effort to outdo the previous one. Or it seemed that way. I don't know if that was conscious, but I'm heading up to an interesting little thing. The library up on 31st Street. It's like Dip Myers is closed, but they have mobile service. A van or a truck or something comes. And I accidentally requested a book and had it delivered to this branch. It's my mistake, but I didn't even realize it was being renovated. But I'll get to see the bus. That'll be the mobile library. That'll be fun. I called from this phone a couple days ago, on 23rd Avenue at 31st Street. I didn't realize it, but this is probably a landline phone. You know, I think it shows the out-of-the-city area code. It has no solar panels. And with both of the ad panels on the sides empty, you don't see the solar power supply that should be there. Also, I'm going to be interested to play this back to see if my voice was as clear as I think it would be as the train roared by overhead. So I picked up my book at the mobile library. The mobile library was pretty funny. I mean, it was cute, I guess. Everything you need, just the essentials. I didn't look around too much, but the pickup that I mistakenly had sent there was worth the experience. And I got a book called Mean Streets, and it's photos of New York City from, I think, the 70s and 80s. I forgot exactly why I ordered this, except, I mean, I think there is only one particular photo in there that I'm interested in. And it's an out-of-print collectible. I think it was going for like $80 on Amazon, so I just said, hell with that. I don't really want more picture books anyway, but I think I might intend to scan this one. All right, so I'm up here on 23rd Ave, but I'm contemplating walking all the way down to 23rd Street in Manhattan, which is where this meeting is, but I've got about 3 hours to do that if I want to. So it'll be just about enough time. I embarked on a pretty strange trip last night and today. I was trying to verify a timeline for

what that was. My enthusiasm was, I didn't show it, but I remember how I felt about her. Because she was beautiful and knew my stuff and followed my wife's stuff since she was a little kid. And very, just a cool person. I mean, I remember now what a badass she is. So, I'm not getting nostalgic for it or anything, but sometimes I wonder if she's really happy with what she has. When somebody brags about how happy they are on Instagram, I tend to roll my eyes. Maybe just internally I do that. So, it's cool, but it's also kind of sad, but I guess that's what you get for reading your old love letters. It's interesting, though. I haven't gotten to this. I scrolled through it. It's really many depressed moments, but here and there I saw talk about the sex that we had. It's going to be interesting to read through it and see how that evolves. We chatted up online for a few months before we met, and I still was never sure what her relationship situation was, but it seems like, because she was explaining it in a way that just didn't make cultural sense to me, that I'm not familiar with arranged marriages, I guess. But she had been with a dude for 5 years, and she said the sex was just horrible, but she did it anyway, perfunctorily, and all that. She's basically, like, laid out her whole life for me.

those days where it takes me about half a day to realize how fucked up I am from the night before. I don't remember exactly what happened last night, but I ended up eating only after drinking a lot, and you can't really chase alcohol absorption. So I don't have a headache or anything. I'm just in a super, in a bit of a daze. I sent off a story to this random website where they have a photo prompt. It was a picture of a woman, maybe a girl dressed up in a clown type of outfit. But I recycled I drew from a poem that I wrote a while ago about a woman who lived inside a freezer. So instead of making her a clown, I made this one like a goddess that people came to adore. And I think it was okay until the last sentence. I think I could have sealed the deal a little more effectively. Anyway, it's windy as hell out, but I'm going to do some walking anyway. And I made a recording of myself sleeping last night, but it didn't look very inspiring, so I just deleted it. I wanted to use this other page, I wanted to use it on 21st Street. I had recently come back to the service. It was out of order for a long time. This dude was using it. He was really, like, earnest. Whoever he was contacting. I've been thinking about my ex again, and I wasn't intending to spend time with this, but I reread our correspondence from 2008-2009 through, I don't know, this is all the Facebook correspondence. It's interesting because it stopped altogether at some point when, that's not to say we stopped talking, we just choose Facebook as our primary source for that. And I don't remember now if she quit Facebook or I don't know, but it was interesting to read that stuff again now. Because I remember so much of it. There were a few things I didn't remember, but I'd say I remember probably 80% of everything that we talked about.

tell you something. Maybe that's the signal that the sun is shining more brightly on my immediate future. This could still fall through if it has to go through any chain of command, but I might be doing part-time work as a researcher and fact checker and gatherer and that kind of shit for the New York Times. And this came about after I contacted my buddy there. I said, look, I need a job. And he said that the Times is actually laying off its researchers who, many of them have, most of them have like private investigator degree and that kind of shit. I didn't even know that. So I may be getting into more than I bargained for or something I don't really understand. But hey, that's how you get into things, right? Just take an opportunity, whether you qualify or not. And that's how most people get their jobs, just by luck. It's not because anybody's necessarily the greatest in the world. They do. It's just people just have the room to take a chance. And if they're, and you know what, I didn't say this, but if they're laying off their research department people, all I can say is that it shows. Some of the reporting I've been reading lately, they did this piece today about, or they posted it yesterday, I think, about the future of artificial intelligence gathering and identity and face recognition and all this stuff. I'm like, shaking my head, it sounded so naive. Anyway. Yep. Talk to you later. I just wanted to explain the sound or nature of my delivery for the last call that I just made about 10 or 15 minutes ago. There were two payphones next to each other, and as I started talking, the dude who might have been homeless, might have not been, I don't know, it doesn't matter, but he looked a little like he had nothing else to do. He was standing inches away from me, and he was facing the other direction, but as he was facing the other direction, he kept moving a little bit closer and a little bit closer. And he was listening to my phone call, or appeared to be. I don't know why else he wanted to be standing so close to me. He didn't get too close, but it was close enough that I could tell he was just wanted to hear what I was talking about. And I'm thinking maybe he used the payphones itself, and he saw a kindred spirit here, or he wanted to connect or wanted to talk, but he also looked a little itchy. He looked like he didn't have anything to do. I wanted to talk. Anyway, just wanted to continue what I was saying about the potential gig at the Times. It's not exactly, I say I don't know what I'm getting into, but it's not like I've never worked in this business before. I worked in a newsroom for 7 years, and this was kind of going way back, but I was editor-in-chief of my high school paper. And we did win the big Times State Award, and I considered myself a pretty good editor back then. And that's the kind of thing that this is essentially an entry-level job, and that's with that background that I have, it kind of suits it. So, in those days, at the paper, that never really leaves you. And the newsroom, of course, is the newsroom, so it's not like I'm diving into some completely unknown territory. And I would never say this, of course, but the dude kind of owes me. I practically wrote his first book for him, and I ghost wrote big chunks of major stories he did for Times Magazine, and I've given him more ideas than I should be giving away for free. So yeah, I see if it works out, if it seems to work out, and he's being really cool, he's offering me more than what he pays everybody else. I didn't ask anything about those other people, so I think they're probably, college. I'm not sure if there's that.

got A, B, C, D, E, F, G, H, I, J, K, L, M, N, B. And then you got twinkle, twinkle, little star. How I wonder what you are. There's a little bit of a flourish on the alphabet version where they go L, M, N, B. But it's the same. It's the same notes. It's funny how they squeeze in those letters. That was one of my favorite parts of the melody. A, B, C, D, E, F, G. H, I, J, K, L, M, N, P, Q, R, S, T, U, V, W, X, Y, and Z. Now you know your ABCs. Next time won't you sing with me? I'm getting off pitch. I haven't done much singing lately. But, twinkle, twinkle, little star, how I wonder what you are. Up above the world so high, like a something in the sky. Twinkle, twinkle, little star, how I wonder what you are. And maybe if I am singing this now, I will get it out of my head. I knew a teacher at high school who said the perfect melody was Happy Birthday. And he would deliver seminars on this tune. And now you gotta ask, they shouldn't have been paying royalties on it, because during those days the song was still under copyright. But almost nobody actually paid to use it, except in movies. Like, if they got caught using it in a movie, they had to

0: every once in a while, I binge on this one dating website that has been around a long time. Not that that gives it any credibility, but I'll hit it multiple times a day for a few weeks, and then I'll ignore it for 6 months. But I'd never get anywhere with these things because, and I don't really expect to. I don't represent absolute perfection, and that's really the only shit that floats in those waters. And the women are all just so skeptical, and I guess I can understand why, because they get barraged with contacts and inquiries, and they ignore me 100%. And, if I'm not half an inch too tall, then I'm half an inch too short, or I live half a mile too far away for convenience. Whatever the case, it's nothing. It's just something to distract me. But I've attempted to try anyway. It does create a possibility. That's like the most thing I can say for it. The most positive thing I can say for it. So my anxiety has been really bad the last 2 days. I'm feeling better today. And I don't know why. All things considered, there's no reason for me to be feeling any better today. But it really swallowed everything I could have done yesterday. And maybe I'll take some pills today. I don't know. I don't know why I'm so, always remain so hesitant to take them. I mean, I know why. It's because when I take them, I can't drink. Or if I take them and I do drink, then I'm like as good as dead the next day. Because you're not supposed to mix those things with booze. So. I am going to get me a sandwich. This is Park Avenue and 52nd Street. And the number shown on the phone is 212-223-8628. I've just been listening in to some of the preemptive chatter about the Mueller report being released today, the redacted version. And so far, I haven't heard anything much, but it's still early. I think a lot of this whole thing has been, all this talk about the Mueller report, and I feel like livelihoods have been made, and lots of money being made, just writing about something that you just don't know what the hell you're talking about. And it seems to be the way things work, but it's gotten me thinking that when Barr held on to the report for a while, it was an intentional thing to get both sides of the political field worked up to a point where they say stupid shit that can be brought against them in some context. It sounds like I haven't followed it that closely because there's nothing there. Like I'm not one to dwell on something that I can't see. Well, yes, I am actually, but that's a different context, different meaning. But what is interesting is the only talking point that I've really dug into mentally is the fact that collusion is not a legal concept. You can't be prosecuted for it. So instead, he went after conspiracy. And it sounds like Trump was like making all these illegal orders of his cabinet and advisors, like ordering somebody to start firing Robert Mueller and ordering this and ordering that. And they just ignored him. Well, I had a dream about Donald Trump after he got elected. And it was, in the dream, it was the last few weeks of his second term. And by the end of his second term, he was like one of the most popular presidents, most beloved presidents ever. And it was a nice dream, actually, except I woke up feeling like, that's sting. And I felt it last night when I went into the Trump Tower a couple of weeks ago. I remember that sting that I felt when I woke up.
1: Deposit 25 cents for the next 3 minutes.
0: And I saw not just that he had won, but his own reaction seemed to suggest that he was stung himself. and I just cannot. I wish I could know what he said to his wife and kids in that room. But when I say that it's stunned to wake up and hear that he had been elected, and that it's stunned to see his own reaction, I don't really mean that politically. I just mean what stunned for me was that he didn't even want the job. And I'm not saying he didn't win fair and square. I don't care about all that social media influencing the vote thing. I don't believe in that shit. You know, they throw all these crazy stats at you like you're supposed to sway your opinion, but, I mean, they, you know, just like they somebody posted some story about Hillary Clinton being a space alien and 6 million people viewed it. Well, what is that supposed to mean? Did 6 million people just change their vote because Hillary is a space alien? There's just a lot of grandiosities that the media throws around without it in such ways, such broad swaths that you can't really argue with them. I mean, if you were to dissect numbers like that, you'd be very, very busy, and there's just not enough people in the world to really take those numbers for what they are. So, like I said, I was stunned because I don't like the guy. I have mixed, wildly mixed feelings about the guy over the years. After 9/11, I remember just within a couple of days, he was the first one coming out and saying that those buildings should not have come down. And he was the first one to talk like that. And he was right. And at the time, I appreciated it. He was right, those buildings should not have come down. And one of the biggest hoaxes of all was that those twin towers were some majestic masterpiece of architecture. I mean, I don't know that people really regarded it as that, but given their size, you'd think they'd be able to take a punch or two. Or you would have thought that back before you knew that they were all hollow inside. There's a metaphor for you. And he also made one of the most interesting comments from a wealthy person. He was like leveraging debt, or he's like, I don't know how many millions of billions in debt. And he came outside of the Trump Tower and saw a homeless guy sitting on the sidewalk. And he said, I envy that guy. He's got nothing, but I'd rather have nothing than Trump. He said it a little more articulately than that, or at least that's how I remembered it.

block away from Central Park, not long as church. I played a concert there a long time ago. And I played pretty well, but I was never invited back because I didn't do the publicity thing. Hardly anybody showed up. And those events were about making money for everybody. I think I got paid $20. Most of the people who were there, I got freebies for. But after the concert was over, there were these two insanely beautiful women sitting up front. And I went backstage and then I came back out to do the little meet and greet thing. And these two women were just checking me out, like really seriously. And I didn't know what to say. I often don't know what to say if a woman is coming on to me. And I usually don't even recognize that she was doing that until much later, so it's too late. And it's a lot of just standard miscommunication that happens, but sometimes I gotta ask. My mother fucked me up more than I've been willing to allow, more than I've been willing to let in. The first drink that I saw in New York told me that if my mother was sitting next to me in that office, she would have said, "You are a bad mother. You are a bad parent." And I thought, well, first of all, you probably wouldn't really say that, but is that even necessary? And again, what the hell? Maybe my mother not knew that she was a mess. And she had a lot of issues with men, and maybe she took them out on me. Something to think about, right? I do remember being reduced to tears, and this is like not in grade school or even high school. This is like after college graduation, where she blamed me for everything bad that had ever happened to her. She was like explicit in saying that. And she really wasn't like that. She wasn't really one to turn the screwdriver like that or turn the screw into you. But, and I remember even sensing that she felt a little self-conscious about this. She knew she was hurting me.

yesterday I was saying that I binge on a certain dating website, you know, hit it multiple times throughout the day for a couple of weeks, and then I'll ignore it for a few months, although I probably go back to it more often than I think. But I meant to add that when I looked at this site yesterday, I had a major anxiety attack at the idea of actually meeting somebody through this thing. It's not so much that I'm afraid to do that, it's that it's probably never going to happen. And I changed my, I'm just not physically attractive, I guess. There's so many women on there that it would be so obvious that we could hit it off.

on this, being present in this place, but I changed my profile to reflect the change that I'm not, I had said I was looking for a relationship, because that just seems to be the ad hominem thing to do, right? But I said, fuck it, I'm just looking for somebody to play with. Somebody wants to come out and play, and when we have time to work it out, somebody to talk to, and somebody to have some fun. So I don't know if that's going to make the book any more attractive to women, but see, I contemplated writing to one woman who is, so she's 50 and has a kid. She's up at the Bronx. But I'm going to wait a while because I want to see how many other people have their profiles set up too. I just want to fuck around. So, I'm going to stay close to home today. I walked about 10 or 11, maybe 12 miles yesterday. And it's supposed to rain later. So, I'm just going to try to stay in and hopefully not get back to the point of thinking I need a pill like I did. I could have done a couple of days in a row. Yet another example of social media making something look like a much bigger deal than it really is. Or if something is really trending, but over the last week, a couple of people posted photos of the smart city machines that had been smashed. The advertising panels had been smashed. And one dude suggested that somebody had a grudge against those machines or something. And, I mean, I've seen those screens smashed up, and I don't really think that much of it. It's just what happens to street furniture. So I was a little surprised, but I guess I shouldn't be, when the company posted this kind of pathetic plea for people to stop doing that. And they, of course, used the vulnerable and the poor as pawns in their argument, saying that New York's most vulnerable turn to these kiosks. And I don't know how they can say that with a straight face, but there might be some truth to it, but it's hard to imagine anybody actually relies on those things. I don't know, maybe I should flesh out that thought a little bit more, but I mean, these are the very people they did not want using those things. That's why they cut off their internet privileges, had them revoked. And serving the poor is not why they got into this business. But the argument was obviously very calculated. They're saying that if we can't serve ads on these things, then we can't serve the poor. We can't help the vulnerable. And got me thinking about how those tablet screens work and how crippled they are. The Bertha app is very hard to use, and I don't know if I believe their statistics about usage, which they ignored my FOIL request for stats, but somebody had a New York was able to get his hands on some stats. I don't know where he got them. It's just stupid. I mean, I don't know how stupid they think people are, but I also don't understand why they're tweeting this shit. You know, why don't they should put it on the ad screens or something, or they should but this kind of plea can only incite more of this kind of behavior. This is my estimation, so I don't know.

0: I saw my my ex-girlfriend yesterday, and if she saw me, she did a pretty good job of not showing it, of not reacting. She was with this friend of hers who I don't really know at all, but who seems to think she knows everything there is to know about me. And I just think about that whole scene once in a while and ask, what was I even doing there? Why was I there? I didn't make a single lasting friend. And she got a lot of friends from me. It's just a coldness. It's a meanness in the way that happened and the way that worked. Because she's going to spend probably the rest of her life chatting up people, friends of mine she never even knew, until we broke up. And of course, she's feeding all kinds of bullshit stories to them about what a evil piece of shit I am. And I've never done anything like that to her. I've never done anything to impugn her reputation or indicate anything except that this just wasn't working. I have told a few people the horror stories, but these are people that never knew her and never will. So, it's just a meanness. What else can I say?
1: So they may want to change my sentiments about this, but then again, maybe not. This is where the social media ratio comes into play. Like, how many mentions of something on social media does it take for it to be evident that it's actually a pretty big deal? I'm not expressing that right, but it looks like somebody was like on a rampage in the village of Lower Manhattan area, I think. Not Lower Manhattan, but maybe 14th Street, smashing up one kiosk after another. And it reminds me, I mean, I've seen plenty of screens like that, and I just don't even think twice about it. It's just the cost of this business. But, so if they're getting all whiny about it, it's the thing they posted last night, the tweet that said, please stop doing this for the sake of the homeless. That's just not how you do it. You don't respond publicly like that. Because you sound helpless and you sound naive. You either don't respond at all or you just respond in a way that you shrug it off. It's like, yeah, we know. I mean, I would have thought that with the Titan part of the consortium that they'd be well-heeled in this kind of thing. But I mean, Payphone's got plenty of abuse, too. They still do. But the damage is... Well, a lot less expensive, I guess. I don't know what the individual screen costs, but that has got to be pretty damn expensive to replace a whole bunch of them. So anyway, some dude with a lot more followers than me posted a couple of shots of some machines that had smashed up eye panels. And he, of course, got immediate attention. I posted something identical about a year ago. Smashed up machine in Times Square, and he, of course, acknowledge or, respond. But I didn't post. Well, I guess I did post it to them, same way this guy did, but hey, what am I going to do? It sort of bites at me in a way. Bites my spirit a little to be ignored like that. But at the same time, but I'm not being fueled by festering resentment. It's more a matter of if they're going to ignore me and delete my postings and that kind of thing, and then take it to that back end, I'm just going to pretend they don't exist either, but they're not human. I'm on 6th Avenue at 8th Street, and I'm going to have to try another call on this phone because I swear I did not deposit a quarter to make this call. I came down here to see if it's really as bad as they made it sound. Social media has a way of making things look like a much bigger deal than they really are, but over the weekend, a few people actually posted photos of busted up kiosks, and there must have been other communication because whatever happened, it was enough for the company to issue a really pathetic plea to please don't smash up our advertising panels. The money we make from that provides valuable services to the vulnerable and the homeless. So there they go again, using the homeless as pawns in their indefensible game of corporate brinksmanship and smart city propaganda. Not feeling especially great today. I had a weird night. I had to make a midnight call to Australia. I couldn't sleep, and I got up to do some shots, and I reached for one of the shot glasses, and it fell and broke. And that was one of the shot glasses that a friend from Australia sent me. So I got on the line to him and asked for a replacement, and he seems happy to do it. So we'll see how that works out.

I found a quarter on the side of a garbage can. And I thought, hey, what do you know? But then I also ended up thinking maybe I left it there without remembering. But that wouldn't make any sense. There was no reason to have taken a quarter out at that spot. That was at the corner of the intersection of the street where the most photographed woman in the world lives, allegedly. She, I got to her through Who Is Records and have to polish that off because it was actually a pretty useful little search engine for a while. I haven't kept up with it. And all the sites that have actually changed.

0: put the coin in to make this call, or the dial number rather. A couple of women walking past are going to be, you know, holy shit, that's a payphone. First time I've seen one of those. And I tried to get the, I turned a smile at them, but they weren't looking at me by then. So this is East 50-something Street, whatever street the lipstick building is on. Looking up at the lipstick building now. That's where money went to disappear. That's where Bernie Madoff's office was. Although I came to think later that the significance of that whole affair was greatly exaggerated, and that its lack of significance was not reported. Anyway, it probably seems like bigger news to me than most people, but those few dozen screens I saw that were battered and butchered, it's on all the local news shows. It's probably gone worldwide. And you know what? I feel like I'm the one who broke the story, but I'm not a news entity, so I don't count. Think about what I said. I wasn't really in an eloquent, quotable mood when the call came. I didn't expect a call at all to be quoted in this story, but I mean, I'm not a problem. I said, these guys didn't get into business to help the poor. They got into this to sell ads and make a lot of money. And that's completely true. I stand by that. But I don't know. Make the office a little high and holy. A few people in the crowd seem to think that these things don't deserve this kind of abuse, and I'm not saying they do, but as an expression of people's hostility toward these kind of developments, I don't know. You can't just shrug it off. So far, there's been no announcement of an arrest or even a suspect, which just goes to show you what all this surveillance is good for. But that maybe he had a hoodie on or something, or a hoodie, a face mask, a ski mask. So, we'll find out more when we... I was starting to think that it sounded like it was in the news everywhere just because of my particular interest in it, but I think it really is in the news everywhere. I was just in a burger place getting some chicken when over the radio that they were playing, I heard somebody say, this is why we can't have nice things. And that's what a number of people keep saying. These people obviously have never heard of Lincoln NYC until now. But there's such a level of hypocrisy. Like, they said that this prevents others, the people, from using the wayfinding and the phone calls, and it's not even true. The tablets work fine. It's just the screens, they're saying, takes the money away that they need to pay for those free services, and I don't think they're paying squat, really. I mean, they have probably a flat rate contract with Ring Central for the phone calls, and the fiber is there that I don't know what they pay for that, but it's not like smashing these screens means that we now have to take away your phone calling service, or just because we can't serve ads now we must revoke your Aunt Bertha privileges. It just doesn't make any sense, but that doesn't matter. The smart city doesn't need facts, right? Anyway, I know, blah, blah, blah.
1: I'm just taking a little break from my duties, but

went down to Penn Station and back up to Grand Central.

I've been forgiven of it as long as because I've been on my internet. And it's a hobby server. It's a hobby web server. Thank you.

I mean, it's like a fraction of the price. It's like $30 or something.

beautiful Saturday, and I'm going to do some walking today. Clear my mind from just keeping myself busy with the new job this week. I mean, it's not even half time, but still, it's not like you can take your mind off of it just because the calls aren't coming in or whatever. Anyway, this woman called me last night. I put my

together. I'm happy to show that with God, her and whoever else she's around. And, but I think she'll find that it's, that what I also said, the way I did it was fundamentally convoluted and weird, and it might be too labor intensive. And I'd say this, implying that for feeding into the implication that she has some technical skills that would allow her to come up with a less obtuse solution. On the other hand, that obtuseness, that obscurity, that obfuscation is what made it work for me. And I thought about, I was thinking about saying this again, like, about a month ago when the weather was improving, or when I thought the weather was improving. And I thought about it again, I was like, yeah, that was a lot of work. That was much more complicated than the pull-off that I'm inspired to do now. Third Avenue and 46th Street, and it really smelled like piss in this payphone enclosure, although I've had a stronger scent of piss in other enclosures, but this is pretty nasty. I'm just out enjoying the beautiful day and trying not to take anything too seriously. These stupid machines are spitting out the most random bus arrival times. There's like, I'm in Midtown, but it's telling me that the Q9 bus is approaching some street like 5 miles away from here. I just like, what the fuck are you doing? And yesterday I saw an ad, supposed to be one of these location specific ads that was advertising the adventures, and why they think this is such a genius thing, I don't know, but it's, you know, the screen is supposed to say the adventures is now starting in the next number of minutes at this movie theater near you. And I was standing on 33rd Street and 37th Avenue in Astoria. Avengers ad came up and it said that the movie was now starting at the AMC Lowe's Theater on 34th Street in Manhattan. And I guess they just

I'm at Grand Central, and I just witnessed, once again, one of the great inequalities in life that seems like it shouldn't be so hard to solve this problem. Although I'm not saying I have a solution, the obvious answer is, well, first let me state the problem. The problem is, I checked in here just to hit the bathroom, and as so often happens, the men just saunter in and out while there's a line of, like, there was a line of must have been 50 or more women waiting to get into the women's room. And it's just, there's got to be a way to make that not be such a problem. An obvious solution would be to just make the bathroom, make them bigger, make the facilities bigger, but I don't know if that just invites the Robert Moses problem of building more roads as a way to accommodate more, or as a way to relieve traffic congestion, when just building more roads just created more and more traffic. So I imagine, like, a lot of men probably don't care about if a woman wants to go to a stall in the men's room and mind her own business. Maybe facilities like this could further secure the stalls so that there's no, you know, if, like, there would be some embarrassment factor one way or the other, either from the woman or the man, as far as seeing her underpants or her panties, or vice versa, his underpants or his panties. But it just seems like, I saw this at Trump Tower a couple of years ago at Christmas time, and it was so stupid. There's got to be a way to deal with this that doesn't necessarily mean expanding the quantity of facilities, because that's probably not realistic in most structures anyway. Although here they could, they must, there's probably some open space they could dedicate to more facilities here, but I don't know, because, and then you have to do some kind of quantitative survey where you determine how many women

because they don't even bother. Like, they don't bother standing in that line because it's so long and it's not moving. Yeah, these are the things I think about. I should have been an urban planner or something. I should have been something, right? I'm out here just enjoying the day, and it's my first day off since I started the new job. Yeah, right. But I'm happy to say, though, that nobody has pinged me with emails or text messages or anything. I mean, I dove into this job without asking a lot of questions, not knowing exactly what I was getting myself into. But, I mean, it's not hard to figure out what I need to do. It's just some context of the whole work environment. I'm not sure what the hell the whole company exists for. So we'll see where that goes. Otherwise, I'm just staring at those stupid machines and figuring out or trying to understand why they exist. And I don't care about free Wi-Fi. I never did. I might if I was a little more mobile in terms of working and everything, but my unlimited data plan has never let me down, I don't think, but I can recall. Yeah, I didn't really need to make this call except to think about possible ways to improve traffic for women's bathrooms. Remember? I mean, still, it just seems like somebody should care. Somebody should have a solution, and I don't know why I should be that person, but it just seems like such an obvious and situation in need of a fix, but whatever.

I've missed the Bengali singer, because the crowd of onlookers was, or participants, I guess, was made access impossible. And then I heard a similar style of music being performed at Herald Square, but the closest payphone was barricaded by a homeless dude who put all his earthly possessions inside both of the enclosures. And then I tried to call in a little earlier, and I lost another quarter to one of these fucking payphones. Last week I did something I've never done before. I called 311 to request. Well, I don't know if I'm going to get a refund or what's going to come of it, but I could have made this call 100 times by now. But I don't know what happens, Austin, that if they have any efficiencies in place, then it will be manifest by a check. I'll probably get one of those, which looks like a paycheck type of check for 25 cents, and that'll be it. I happen to see something on social media, but an anecdote from some years ago where Telstra refunded somebody a dollar with a coin, by mailing them a coin taped to, taped to some postcard or something, and it was considered a beautiful thing. I don't think the city or CityBridge is going to be so clever if they even respond to me. There are a few more bashed up smart city machines over here on 8th Avenue and 24th Street now. This is that cool spot where 24th Street curves off into a crescent slightly. And I'm heading back up toward Penn Station, and I'll probably walk all the way back. I'm feeling really good today. So there's something to be said for that. I have not eaten anything except a couple of grapes and a spoonful of yogurt today. But I feel fine. I don't think it's quite 1 o'clock yet. It's 1 p.m. I'm at 54th and Lexington. Trying to decide if I should walk back. I've walked over 11 miles now. Probably closer to 12 because the inside Penn Station didn't get recorded and I went back and forth a lot in there. I got a couple of recordings of a really good singer, Nadine Simmons. Well, she wasn't doing the stuff that first drew me to her when I started recording, but whatever. It's just interesting how often it happens that I need to use a phone. I'm simply standing right next to it. I don't have the character type to be like, can you not hang up this phone, please? It might work, though. It might interest somebody enough to look. I don't know. Anyway, I had a burger. Settled very well. I gotta go find a place to.

rest. It takes, I don't know, and it's for a lot of things, like liquor stores that were used to open on Sundays, it's a fairly recent development that they started doing that. It was one of those things no politician really wanted to go near. A lot of, I remember when I was a kid, it was considered somewhat controversial that chain stores started opening on Sundays and such, but it'd be an interesting topic for study because, by my estimation, Sunday is the day of rest, and so

revolutionary religion on most of its substance. It's when you talk about the Son of God coming and being among us, that's the revolution. Well, I'm not really poised at this moment to get on a religious discussion, but I walked a good 15 miles yesterday and discovered that a couple of the calls I made didn't work. I connected, but I didn't hear anything. And I discovered the same happened on Tuesday. And that'll happen. But I connected with the woman who said she wanted to hack those link machines, and I explained to her that what I was doing was not really a hack. And she seemed very receptive, but she was sort of a take-home read type of thing. She's not going to tell me her name or anything. I mean, I don't care. She's fucking married and everything. I just thought she might be interested in some of the other shit that I did, but she brought on her own.

high too. And then I did what I do, which is delete it first thing in the morning. But before I deleted it, found that one of the lead programmers, developers at the company started following me on YouTube from her personal account. And this happened about a year or so ago when

is. I can see my turncoat. Or it's during the softie summer, of softie thing. Somebody at the company contacted New York One, and I don't know what they told them, but because I know this happened because they had a meeting at something like 1:30 where everybody involved in this so-called investigation did the genius thing and called the phone number that I was using and just handed me all of their phone numbers, which I could have really made their lives that much more. Call into the number, and it was the reporter. I don't know where she got the number.

I just heard that the city has banned all advertisements for alcohol on city property. That includes ads on those smart city kiosks, as well as payphones like the one I'm using now.

immediately. I mean, that's for the gesture of goodwill or recognition that it really is true. When you see alcohol, it makes you want to drink. But that's been true for me since forever. I see these red Bloody Mary ads for Kettle One, and it just tickles a certain part of my brain. It reminds me of the time the first time I saw a cow up close. It was in Tennessee, and the cow was behind a fence, and I got near enough to it that I could have petted it from the head if I wanted, but as I got closer, I remember this unexpected feeling that came over me. It was that my mouth watered, and I felt hungry, and I thought that the cow was smiling at me, and

I also have that same tang type sensation the very first time I smelled beer. I don't remember how old I was. I was like maybe 10 or 12. I believe what they say, though, is if you're an alcoholic, you will always be an alcoholic. It does not leave you. Whether you've gone years without drinking or not, it never leaves you.

I've been having apathetic or ambivalent thoughts about going to this bar anymore anyway. So, at one point in my life, it was a very

I never really even made my point about this, but the city banned advertising for alcohol on the NYC machines. And I just want to start up to suggest that that's pretty bad news for NYC. Half their ads are for booze and lottery. But he just unloaded on me about how stupid it was to ban advertising for that. Maybe he's a little sensitive about it because he's a bartender, but I told him, look, when I see an image of alcohol, when I see a cocktail or a can of beer, I want a drink. It makes me want a drink, period. And so he suggested that I call me for advertising. I'm like, it's not advertising. Anything. He even smoked beer when I was 10 years old. Make me want a drink. And I can think, what did I do? And then basically he just

attitudes about being alcoholics. Some people brag about it. Some people, you know, tell whoop stories about waking up in the emergency room with no memory of how they got there. I'm not one of those people. I'm not proud, or I'm not even happy with myself for being an alcoholic. And he didn't seem to believe me when I said that that's why my brain ignites when I see an ad with a beer can on it. He's just going after the assumption that you're stupid if that happens to you. And, and it also turned into a political thing, and I don't consider myself political, but this car came really close to me. But I don't really have much respect for the politics of someone who doesn't vote, and he doesn't vote. And I could maybe imagine that he has an articulate, like conscientious objector type rationale to defend that, the fact that he doesn't vote, but I don't think he does. I think he just thinks of himself as outside of, outside of the system, an outsider, an outcast. Self-made outcast. But it was a little disruptive to be screamed at like that in front of the whole bar, and instead of getting up to leave, this woman sitting next to me turns and just stares at me as if I must have done something to deserve this. And I don't think I did. It's scary to see somebody with no real foundation for their point of view get worked up and worked up to a point of anger, and I could easily imagine physical violence. That's kind of what just reminded me of the incident in Philadelphia with my ex-girlfriend. She just unloaded on me and really humiliated me over something that just didn't matter. The fact that it didn't matter, I think, is what fueled her insecurity in me. And the anger was a symptom of that. My doing, and I should be finished.

so eager to be so zealous as I've been. But I am grateful for the situation. It's something more. And I am setting this up with the future in mind, the future of me not being there. Just handing it off to somebody else, I think it makes it simple as possible. Anyway. It's been like a beautiful day. And I've been waiting for social media to pick up the fact that the smart city kiosks are pretty stupid when it comes to the bus arrival time. And somebody finally picked it up yesterday. I'm surprised anybody in the world pays attention to us, you think, but still. I felt like I had something more to say, but I'll often set up the case. Turned out I really was the hero. As bad as I felt after that last meeting, I was able to demonstrate, and I wasn't trying to prove myself. I was able to demonstrate that I really did save the day. But I would call myself a hero because I just did what somebody in my position is supposed to do, which is maintain backups of the web content. But on that count, there was an element of luck because I wasn't consciously making a backup. I was making an export for that I could pour it over to a staging server. But it's all the same. I mean, it was, I guess my being careful about things did pay off. But I guess I'm going to go ahead and lie about it a little and make it sound like, yeah, I did this because I'm thinking about the security of the site, or the integrity of the site. If I hadn't done this, a lot of that content would have just been gone. I haven't had a job like this in a while, and it's a bit of an adjustment, especially since I don't know who I'm dealing with on the other end, except for the one guy. I've spent a good amount of time just cleaning up after people's mistakes, but I guess that's how techies stay employed, right? And other people, I mean, I shouldn't say like that. I mean, that's how car mechanics stay in business. The kind of things that keep up with or mistakes people make, or, I don't know. But I did set the record straight, and I did it without, I was careful not to embarrass anybody, and I was also careful not to point the finger at myself as, hey, guys, I saved your ass here. I did. I wouldn't say it like that. Maybe I should, because otherwise people are just going to think that, well, there's a difference between me and other techies. Other techies will take any opportunity to lecture and preach and just be very grandiloquent about things, while I aim to be succinct and not bother people with the details of shitty code under the hood. I'm at the corner of Greenwich and Jane, and I crack myself up sometimes, I really do. I was at Penn Station to grab some recordings of Nadine Simmons, who's become my favorite subway performer of the moment. She really has a sweet voice, and it carries well through that sort of habit trail type space. I was hearing her all through the in-between corridors that no one else seems to inhabit besides me. But in addition to that, I called that ULAW number, which is the phone diagnostic thing, which you connect to for a nickel from subway payphones mostly. And there's the ULAW thing includes a conference call bridge, and I connected four phones, but somebody already hung one of them up. So I need a partner in crime with this stuff to see what you could really do with that kind of a 100% anonymous conference call capability, all for a nickel.
but they're still connected. I took a train from Penn Station to 14th Street, where there's another film that is capable of connecting to this conference bridge, and reported that two of the three calls that I had connected earlier were still connected, and the one I called in that time was the fourth. So what to do with that? I don't know, because it seemed like I could hear anything that was happening on the other end. But those, of course, are not acoustically sensitive or dynamic instruments. Anyway, good to get some quality meetings in with us, and they'll reach out to her, maybe. Although I prefer to remain in business.

hard to say, but to my right is the shoebox. So that's all the World Trade Center building. And I didn't originate that expression. It was Banksy. I concur. It's just kind of nothing, except that if you get up, if you stand in front of it, I swear there was a shout out to the old Twin Towers. I swear I saw that pattern of the, you know, the white. I can't think of how to describe it now. Maybe it's like almost like a cobweb, or we had the alternating windows of, you know, the dark area with the white frames around them. And it would be amazing if something like that, a little inspiration like that, but all the way through the acrimonious statistic match, it was the public input. So I was just outside the Standard Hotel by the High Line, and they have a phone booth out front. I thought it was there as a short-term gimmick when they set it up a couple of years ago, but it's still there. And I learned that they put these phone booths at all their hotels around the country, and it's rigged so that you pick it up and it automatically dials New York State government or Congress or something, and you press 1 to leave a message for your senator, 2 to leave a message for your congressman. And I didn't do that because I don't really have a particular grievance on my mind, and doing it in that format felt a little bit like something a high schooler would do. So I didn't do it. Even if I did have a grievance, I don't think I would follow through with it. But. So,

0: getting lost and wandering around can be fun and totally gets really tedious and boring. So what just happened? I thought I was going west, and I thought I was going east, and I was going west, and I kept going the wrong way, and I went around a big, huge circle, almost did the same thing twice, but I'm on my way now. It's fine. I'm at Bowling Green, where there are four pavements out in front of the Museum of the American Indian, and this bank of two over across the street on the... I guess it is Broadway. So, no prey, though. Those booths outside the museum were exactly the kind that might have still had prey on them, but she didn't get to these. So that was it, right? Went down to the ferry terminal and then brought stuff back up to the train station. I don't know. Maybe I'll hit the Oyster Bar saloon. I haven't been there in a long time. Although I don't really like Midtown bars. I don't like the beer at Midtown bars. It's like any town beer. It's probably still too early to drink. I think a short time for this. It's probably about 3:15, maybe 3:30. Yeah, this matters, right? Well, 6th Avenue and 24th Street. I guess it's been 2 weeks now. I was thinking it'd only been 1 week, but I guess it's been 2 weeks since the dude went apeshit on the Smart City machines. Smashed them all up, smashed a bunch of them up with a brick. So, as far as I can tell, they cleaned up almost all of it, but the only remnant I've seen so far was the one at 6th Avenue and 23rd. And the remnant of that is that they put a big sheet of, I don't know what, some kind of paper or some kind of fabric, I don't know what, put a big sheet of white something to cover it up. I guess that one was maybe too badly damaged, I don't know. I don't remember which one got hit the worst. But 2 weeks isn't a bad turnaround for fixing that shit. They're good than that. They are generally pretty on the ball about fixing similar situations that have been paid on where somebody bashes the plexiglass panel or something like that. But as far as the advertising stuff goes, they're pretty quick on the fix. But with the phones themselves, they'll stay out of whack for months. I ended up here kind of entirely by accident, actually. I wasn't even thinking about checking in on the status of the end, but I figured, hey, why not? So, good for that, Mike. I'm at 29th Street, and as I should have expected, I spoke too soon. I did find one remaining relic of the carnage. A couple blocks down from here, still has the big exits on both sides, broke the screens. So, still, it's not bad, but like I said, they're quick on the draw to fix the acid up, but the tablet devices and the telephone and all that shit, that stuff can be out of service for months. I guess that's just the way the world works. Also meant to add that I proposed writing a story for Gotham and stuff happens, some of this stuff, something I probably could have done a long time ago. I don't know what they pay, if anything, but I get better reach for some of the stuff that I want to get better reach for. The way it works now is if I post something is bugged out on all these machines, they read about it at Intersection and they do something about it. But they don't say anything. They don't admit that they get their information from me. And it's just like kind of, it's just one example after another where it just seems obvious that these guys don't have any idea what they're doing or what these machines are doing. And it's just running on this happy autopilot that is spitting out shit that makes absolutely no sense. So I am seeing the bus bullshit again today. I haven't been able to get any good shots at it, but it doesn't matter anymore. I have enough to prove that this has been going on for long enough that somebody should have known and dealt with the situation, but they don't do that.
1: So I'm going to the eye doctor for the 6 month checkup on the floater that is clogging my vision and probably will clog my vision for the rest of my life. and they're going to dilate. It's going to be extra annoying because it's bright and sunny today. Whatever. It sucks that people got far worse problems. So I haven't really complained about it much, but I was just talking to a friend about it, and I remembered that I am actually pretty upset about it. But I just don't let it bother me on a day-to-day basis. I don't think I'm ever going to be able to drive a car, certainly not at night. I guess I could give that a try someday, but we'll see. It does rule out a lot of lines of work if I'm going to be able to drive. So anyway, I pitched the story to Gothamist, and I wouldn't expect an immediate response or anything, but they have viewed it. Somebody there has viewed it a few times. And so far, nothing. And if that's how it stays, then I'm just going to have to forget about Gothamist and Friends. But I don't know. I mean, I'm ready to do that anyway because I was never a fan of the site to begin with. But I don't know who else might possibly pay me to write about shit like this, about the smart city machines, how bad they are. I have looked at other smart city focused sites, but they're all very business-like, and they don't really care if these machines work.

fully played out. But it sounds like my instincts are all along have been accurate. Seems like I have fans within the smart city. And I might be connecting with at least one person at the company behind it, those kiosks, who I've actually seen her on. She's crossed my radar before. She started following me once after on Twitter after I posted a photo busted up kiosk in Times Square. And she used to work for a friend of mine at another company, and I guess they crossed paths recently. And he mentioned that he knows me, and that she said that she wants me to go talk to their engineers or something. And I said, look, I'm happy to connect. I just told them that this is, you know, a little fishing trip, as they say. I don't know. I made it clear I'm not giving up my secrets for how I make those things scream. I have a lot more tricks than they probably think. And it's too beautiful if they just give up. And who knows, maybe if we meet clandestinely, maybe it'll be the kind of thing where they give

about something that's unrelated to any of that. And he said, oh, by the way, I met somebody who used to work for me, now works at the Smart City Kiosk Company. And he said, by his interpretation, she was pretty giddy to know about this connection, and she said that she wanted me to come talk to their developers. To which I said, well, I'm happy to talk. I'm happy to connect, but there's no way I'm telling you all my secrets. So, I guess she, I don't know if he passed that sentiment along, but he said that, and again, this is his interpretation of the same thing. He said that he's a reliable guy, so I'm not questioning it. It's still possible that stuff got lost in translation, but he said that they talk about me like I'm a folk hero at that company. And part of me thinks that maybe we should just keep it that way. But at the same time, I'd really like to work for this thing. And they seem to be hemorrhaging cash, so it's not too likely. Or I don't know. What do I know? They seem to have a lot of money coming in from sleazy sources, too. So today, I just lost text, ran out of patience today. With this job that I have now, we do these daily conference calls over the Google Hangouts, and the call quality is so fucking irritating. I just wince every time somebody will start talking, and then they'll just be gone for a minute. They don't know that they're gone for a minute. And so they turn back in and they're like, you got that? And then everybody's like, we couldn't hear anything you just said for a full minute. So today the irony of it was that we kicked out of that and went over to my favorite ever, the free conference call .com service. And that's one of the primary resources I use for my summer of softing. And all I can do is laugh, but I didn't say anything except if it comes up the can, I'll explain why T-Mobile charges 1 cent a minute to connect to those things. But, I don't think anybody in the group really cares why, so long as it's free, but just because it's free doesn't mean you're not. Well, I don't know if or when I'm going to hear from that person at the company.

contact with somebody, because it would be outside of the corporate protocol. Or maybe she's just waiting for the weekend. I don't know. I wrote a piece about how fucked up

at the one of those New York News websites. I asked them if they wanted to publish it themselves and possibly pay me for it. They ignored me until they read the story. And what I think happened next was they contacted

somebody who uses a Hurricane Electric VPN, I don't know who that is, but that's usually the first person to see any of this stuff, and I think they pass it on to people at Intersection or something. I don't know. But they did read it. And somehow it got through to them that this one was blasting out that shit in almost 2 weeks. And nobody seemed to know. Yeah, my life is really interesting. So I think I had a good day on the job today. At least it seems like it. I spent as little time as possible looking at some of these materials that I have to sort through, which included graphic video of some police officers who found a prisoner in their custody that hanged himself. And, you know, the video doesn't show the hanging itself. It shows the discovery and the immediate aftermath that they're trying to resuscitate him. That's pretty gross, but that's the world we live in, right? I mean, at first I was depressed enough just watching everyday surveillance footage of prison fight. You know, these dudes just sit in one place all day, or they walk around in circles. There's nothing to do except play checkers.

containers, I guess, buildings and structures and their designated purposes and the activities that take place within those walls is so vastly different from one space to the next. I could be living next door to somebody whose life is a prison.

0: Avenue. And until now, I can't remember the last time I saw anybody else use it at that particular point. But I don't go by it that often because when I just don't want to use it. But anyway, I just saw a dude talking on it. Just jabbing away. Yeah. Hate to say this, but he looked like what most people probably think of as a payphone user. Poor and disheveled. Maybe not altogether there. But yeah, I can't remember the last time I saw anybody using that one. I'm heading up to Long Island, or out to Long Island, in search of a phone booth that I've seen on social media for years and years, but only recently did anybody pinpoint its location. And it's a beauty, but I'm not going out there just to see the booth. Nobody in any of those social media posts has mentioned it doesn't work. It's possible that it does, because I think the company that is on the phone is still in business, so. It's Helvine. So I'm heading out to, I was considering walking out there. It's about 13 and a half miles. I was going to walk there and then get a train back or maybe do vice versa, but that's a little too far. 26 miles round trip, but if I did it both ways, but I would do it both ways. So I was thinking of getting an LIRR from Bayside. Anyway, long story short, I'm going to take the LIRR from Woodside Station and walk that far and get a round trip to on the Port Washington line. I haven't been on an LIRR in I don't even know how many years. I always have these melancholy memories of the job I had out there where I reverse commuted on an almost always empty train 5 days a week to a job that really was just not something I should have ever been in the first place. And then the melancholy sort of extends to the fact that the woman I worked for died some years ago, and I had a what later became repugnant in the moment of Schadenfreude, where in one moment a dude told that she was the best friend she ever had in New York, and I was ready to gloat, tell her, you know, send my regards to her now that I'm your boss. But then he told me that she had died, and I felt gross. It's a rain day, and it's not like absolutely torrential that it's raining, but I'm out here anyway. I like to have a sense of place, a single spot that I can stand at and report to, and maybe have something to say, maybe not. I spotted a payphone that almost made my mouth water in terms of how much I want to get to it. I want to access it. It's an old rotary dial, and it's got the number on it, and it's got scratched all over it. It says "Worship God." I think those words are. Written twice on it. And I was getting ready for a little quick trip to Williamsburg, Virginia, because that's where it's located. But I mistakenly thought that Williamsburg was Alexandria, and that it was a couple hours away or something. You know, I could do a day trip, make a day trip of it, but I obviously got the two cities mixed up. They're historic cities of the same vintage, so I don't feel too stupid for that, but for that little slip, but Williamsburg, Virginia is about 8.5 hour Amtrak ride, and I didn't bother looking into other ways of getting there at this point, because it's not something I'm going to be able to do quickly. I'll have to stay the night and come up with something else to do there. It's an interesting looking phone. When I saw it said Williamsburg, I was like hoping to God it was Williamsburg, Brooklyn, but no such luck. I would have heard about that phone by now if it was in New York. It's in a McDonald's of all places, but I looked up that location, and I don't go to McDonald's, so I don't know how if it's common, but there's a very retro theme to the whole place. I guess maybe that's a key thing with the historic nature of Williamsburg, or it's just something else, but they have like a big 57 Chevy, I think, or a 1950s era car in the middle of the place, and an old jukebox and all that kind of crap, so they also kept a phone booth with a rotary dial payphone. But I'm not so inspired by that as by getting a hold of was, and then that raises the intriguing possibility that it was a group of people who were in on this and who knew that they were like a little, I don't want to call it cult, but, well, if it's more than one person, that makes the story even more interesting, perhaps. I don't know.
1: So this job I'm doing has me listening to phone calls between a detainee and his mother, and between him and his sister. And it's taken me a while to realize that it's making me nauseous listening to this stuff, trying to dissect it, because he kills himself the day after, maybe the day of, and he sounds like nothing, you know? He sounds like he has nothing and nowhere, but he's going along with his mother, leading him in prayer, even though he can't seem to understand what she's saying half the time. And his sister is, like, helpful and everything, but she sounds a little impatient with him. And I don't know. And I saw some autopsy photos that I probably shouldn't have looked at, but I didn't know what they were until I opened them. And I just feel like it's not like I feel, like, bad about dissecting this or researching it. It's him. Like, it's that sound of beyond resignation. The sound of utter defeat, utter loss.

exhibiting all the kind of body language that makes me think he's thinking of doing something malevolent. He's like sort of pretty jumpy, and he's like turning around, looking behind himself, looking every which way. And he's also wearing a hoodie, but I don't really consider hoodies to be a stereotype of anything, except it hides his face, and it makes it seem like it's that's kind of the icing on the cake. It's not, it doesn't start with the hoodie, it starts with the body language. And, so I don't know where he went exactly, or if it looked like he was going up to the subway, but then, a minute later, I see somebody who very much resembles that individual person. I mean, I didn't get a close look at him, but, I see another dude who resembles that individual approaching me from the left, and he's got that same jumpy, sort of nervous look about it that suggests maybe he's considering doing something stupid, but maybe it's the middle of the day, but that's not going to stop anybody. So I'm sort of not really nervous about it exactly, but I'm just thinking about it, and then I keep walking, and then somebody else comes up from behind me, and he's like, your bag is, flap is wide open, and he scared the shit out of me. I was, I guess, a little on edge, more than I thought I was, on account of the previous hoodied individual. So it was kind of funny, though. And he was right. My bag was wide open, and if the hoodie dude had any intentions, maybe that was why. Maybe he thought he could reach in and grab my cell phone or something, because it was just sitting there for the taking. So I said, look at that. Thanks, man, to the guy who told me my bag was wide open. It shouldn't be open anyway because it's raining. Yeah. All right. I'm going to start to get some walking around time, but this rain really sucks.

for the one job application. And the little fiasco of applying for the 311 dispatcher, well, that didn't warm my cockles much. But in spite of that, I went ahead and applied for another job at the city. This time it's franchise inspector. It was posted in March. I just saw it today, May 14th. So it was posted like 2 months ago. And I told him, you know, sounds like what I've been doing on my own for years now. Like, you inspect the payphones at the smart city kiosks. And I've been writing about that shit for years, and didn't want to make it sound like any kind of done deal, but it does seem like a welcome to natural evolution for me. And I would welcome the opportunity to learn even more about the

it would make sense, though, wouldn't it? And I guess they give me a car. They didn't say bring your own car, but you do that, don't you? License, which I do. I'm not allowed to float, so to speak, that I have a monster floater in my eye. They could be an impediment to driving. If they want to hire me, I'll follow through with getting zapped and they deal with the consequences of that as needed. So, I don't know. I remember when I applied to things before, I was feeling a little more positive or enthusiastic, but this time around, I just feel like it's a waste of time. If I was inclined to worry about this sort of thing, I'd be asking myself now, why did I completely space out on where I was walking? I was heading to the library at Woodside. The next thing I knew, I was at 59th Street Roosevelt. Like, where the hell is Schulman? And it took me a little while to reorient myself. I haven't been over here in a while, but it hasn't been that long. Because I should have forgotten such a fundamental. Applied for a job as the payphone inspector. I think I've earlier said this in a previous message. And I expect them to just ignore me.

does it. Empathy does things. And if that ends up being the case, I'm going to stop capitalizing the city. That's what people do. For whatever reason, they capitalize the C in city. As if it's something holy, something sacred. Like you're not with God and such. Anyway. I don't have any reason to be over here. It's just that it's a beautiful day and I've been doing a lot of walking. Until yesterday when I walked about 10 miles to the 181 and back. And I'm just feeling a little restless anyway, so it's a good day to be out for a little while at least.

daring with the Ghanaian musicians, but I did find a couple of other interesting things. I found an entire translation today, so maybe I should just keep at it. But I just had a pretty disturbing, or I don't know, provocative, I guess I can't call it an encounter, but it could have easily become one. And I'm going to be very interested to play back the call that I made from Rockefeller Center earlier. So I'm unable to play back these things remotely like you could have a traditional voice note system. But I said whatever I said, and then I went, and I put the phone back on top of the, or I put the handset on top of the phone, and went over to check my Metro cards to see which ones had anything on them. And I came back toward the phone, and a dude was holding the handset, and I don't know, he looked like he was pressing buttons on the keypad, but I don't know if he actually was. But at first I didn't realize that there was something wrong here. I thought he was just using the phone, but then I saw he was holding the mouthpiece up, you know, above his, like, forehead level, and he was just at the earpiece to his ear, and he was listening, I guess. And I think what happened was, when I left, I put the handset on top of the phone, like I said, and he must have come on and picked it up. And I think he actually saw me do this, because when he hung up the phone later, eventually, we made eye contact, and he looked at me askance, in other words, he looked at me as if I had something to do with this whole situation, which of course I did. And I felt bad for standing there watching him, but it wasn't evident to me at first that he was disturbed. He didn't look violent. He looked pretty timid, actually, but I didn't want to get tied up in this, he didn't want to enter into his world, or him into mine, for that matter. So I did a pretty good escape hatch, or a pretty good escape, I say so myself. I went into the Starbucks just like I was standing in line, and then slipped out the back door and into the passageways, and I was using reflective material. Using reflective surfaces and mirrors to see if he was behind me, but he wasn't. And I think I won't be hanging up there for a while because he's probably going to remember my face for a long time. This just turned out to be one of those days where it takes me half the day to realize that I'm a lot more fucked up from the night before than I realized. Always spaced out. I don't remember much of today, except the incident with the dude at Rockefeller Center was memorable. I just don't know if I'm forgetting things or if I'm just not paying attention, but everything that seems like it should be to the left of me is to the right. Everything that seems like it's going uptown is going downtown. And I was on a downtown train, and another downtown train arrived on the other side of the track, and it was going the opposite direction. I'm like, fucking two trains going opposite directions, both be going downtown. So, I don't know. I don't know what's wrong with me today. So, there's a bagpipe play across the street at 8th Avenue and 42nd Street. One of the busiest quagmires of humanity you'll ever step into. And I was hoping to get some bagpipe music recorded, but it's just too far away. So, I'm going to let this phone hang though.

if I just screwed up my Saturday, or what's the matter with me. I'm on Lexington, and near 57, between 57 and 58. And I was going to go up to Palenbay Park, but I totally screwed up the train. I thought I was waiting for an express, and I thought the next stop from 59th Street was 125th. When I heard him say 86, I was like, oh, fuck this. I should have stayed on that train. I'd be in the Bronx by now. I was going to take the express and then get a local 6 to Palenbay Park. This payphone smells like piss, and I think I'm going to let this one go. Still like it was a very long day. Maybe it was. I just keep seeing people's faces. I'll see one face repeatedly on different bodies. And I want to ask this person, that person, who are you that you look so much like other people I've seen today, other people I've seen in my life? There's always a resemblance, not always, but there's so often a resemblance between a woman's mouth and the mouth of another person that I've known or another person that I saw on the street. And then the resemblance could focus on the hands or the ass or the hairstyle. There's a finite number of gradations and variations on the human figure. Or it seems that way sometimes, because that's not true at all. The number of possibilities is infinite, beyond infinite. But the vagaries and the similarities, you could morph everybody together one by one, melting each face into each other. I see this woman today who, I've seen a lot of women who look like my most recent ex-girlfriend, just on some level or other, whether it's the long dark hair or the big healthy toes. There's some resemblance in a lot of women that I see. Maybe this just proves I'm thinking about her more than I think I am, or more than I should be. But there are doppelgangers out there. I'm on 5th Avenue and 15th Street. I swear I felt a big white attack coming earlier, but it's held off. I'm just walking, and I don't know where I've been or what I'm doing out here. I'm looking at everybody's faces, connecting. Just thinking how we all exist as little pods, self-contained pods with more mysteries than anything in the deepest oceans, the farthest

to call this number, and it said that that number does not exist. And then I called my Skype number, and it bounced me off to the voicemail that I don't want to use, as if my computer was shut off at home, and I don't know why that would be. I don't know where I am either. I was really having a bad moment, and I wanted to talk. I'm at Irving Place at 16th Street, but what does that mean? Somebody tell me what the hell that means if I know where I am. If the street names mean anything. And the streets don't seem like they're not where they're supposed to be. These streets are not where I expect them to be. And I've lived in New York 29 years, and I should know where everything is by now. And I do. I just not today. Just not this week. I don't know where anything, I don't know where I am. And I was just basking in a little bit of joy that I felt when I ate a sandwich and it had mustard on it. They don't put mustard on sandwiches. I get the pre-made sandwiches. And I have to pluck out the tomatoes because it's bad for my acid reflux. And I was eating a sandwich and enjoying the mustard, and the station woman sat next to me, and she looked approachable and nice. But she looked alone and maybe in her 50s, I don't know. And I looked for a ring. She didn't have a wedding ring. I just assumed she lives alone or is alone, but I could have made some conversation with her. Earlier, the cashier at the place where I got the sandwich with the mustard on it, she was bore a resemblance to my ex-girlfriend, which is to say she had long black hair, was Asian, and had the same kind of body type. And when I saw her, the first thing I thought, my eye filled in the sourness, the grumpiness that my ex would have exhibited. But this woman surprised me. She was smiling. She was nice, and she seemed happy to be there. And for a moment or so, I was happy to be there. I had trouble getting at the sandwich club. The dude who worked there was being very tidy. He was getting the sandwiches all in order. I didn't realize that he was blocking customers from getting to the sandwiches. So I walked around the other side of the stand and just waited, and he moved on, and I got my sandwich. But I hope this is working, because I don't know. I don't know. This phone's not working. Really messes with me. That really messed me up. I know what's going to happen to me someday. I'm going to bump into the wrong person. I'm going to make eye contact with the enemy. There's going to be somebody that's going to take one look at me, and they're going to say he something. Blank, I don't know what they're going to call me. Somebody's going to take one look and recognize my twitches and recognize the way I walk. And they're going to know everything about me, and they're going to say I'm just like the worst example of something. I don't know what it's going to be. This is my first day out in a new pair of shorts. And believe it or not, that makes me nervous. Maybe that's not so surprising. But then wearing cheap, uncomfortable shorts for a long time. So you have two ways to go by. New cheap shorts. But I did that today. I feel better already. It's really kind of short that I had to arrange the belt in an unusual formation or unusual locations to keep them up. Shorts I bought at the Salvation.

0: be a real drag if it turns out to be true, or if it—I mean, if it turns out to be a lasting thing, or one of the best locations for making the recordings of the subway musicians. The phone isn't working. Like it connects, but you can't hear anything. The number you call can't hear anything. And I made two silent recordings yesterday to show for it. So there's another one that's not that far away. And I was really interested in getting a recording today because it was a classical violinist. And you don't hear a lot of classical players down here. And she was actually pretty good, too. There was a little kid who was playing piano for a while, but he was, he was no prodigy, but he was pretty good for a 10-year-old or how old he was. But you don't hear a lot of classical players down here, so I was really pumped to get this one on record. So, but I don't want to waste more coin until I know what the sound quality of that phone is, because it's not far away, but it's a lot farther than the one I've been using. So that sucks. It's like all these phones in my life just disconnected yesterday or became inaccessible, and it was not a happy day for me yesterday. So at least for that little period of time. I mean, my 212 number was allegedly disconnected, according to one payphone, and then six or seven payphones in a row took my quarter, but were unable to complete a call or return the coin. And then my 917 number, well, it's a long story, but I thought that had crapped out too, and that created all these scenarios of my apartment having been busted into, or there'd been a power outage or some shit like that. But all some of that likely, much of it not. So anyway, I did the EULAW on this phone today, and it didn't record my test message, so that's a dread. So this is Grand Central. And all four phones are working here now. Last time, one of them, the handset is all busted up, so it probably still has dial tone, but it doesn't work. You can't make a call. And I might go check in on the phone booths over at 347 Madison. I was looking at a lot of people. Just looking at people, all these people passing by right now. Stomping. This one woman saw me on a phone at Penn Station and took a long, curious look at me. And I returned the look. And no words were spoken and no grimaces were exchanged to disconnect this connection of mutual stares of obscure curiosity. There's a woman talking on her phone, and you can see both her nipples pretty damn clearly through her shirt. And here comes a dude with a backpack, and there's a woman waddling a little bit, like a weeble. And here's an older woman who looks a little lost, but not terribly lost. This is sometimes I can see a person's face, and I think I can see every window into their life. I saw a woman today who I thought had a cute ass, but then I saw she had a wedding ring and most likely married. And I could see that whole life spent dealing with her husband and maybe kids, I don't know. Just interacting with them on an almost continuous basis, because that's the new norm in relationships and jobs for that matter. A lot of people seem comfortable with themselves, but some people don't seem to like who they are or where they are. I was on 34th Street earlier, and I felt a dude trying to bump into me. Or when I say felt, I anticipated it. And I lurched out of the way, but in a subtle manner, because I didn't want to tee him off, because he was probably looking for a reaction. This wasn't one of the "you broke my glasses" type of guys. I don't know what these guys are after. They just mill around with the rest of us, or the rest of us, what am I saying? The rest of us is all of us. he mills around among us, trying to clobber people or and get some kind of satisfaction. And maybe he is like sharpening his craft. Maybe he is getting to a point where he's going to be able to just murder somebody and make it look like an accident. And that's his game. But the poor, the demented, the sane, the insane, we all walk among each other. And most of us mind our own business, but I'm finding that harder and harder to do. I almost broke out in a conversation with a woman yesterday. She was on the train and sitting right across from me. And she had a notebook and a pen. And she was reasonably cute, too. And I was looking at her, and she was looking at me, and we were not making direct eye contact. It was obvious we were both checking each other out. And at some point, she had a smile on her face as if she just had an amusing thought. And I thought she was going to bust out into laughter. So here's the conversation that didn't happen that I've played out in my mind ever since. When I saw her smile, I said, I smiled as well, and I laughed, and I said, I thought you were about to bust out laughing. I do that every once in a while. Just a funny thought from a TV show decades ago enters my mind, or just a punchline to a comedy routine. And I just bust out laughing, and nobody nearby would seem to think there was any good reason for that. And then she would say something in return about, yeah, I just bust out laughing once in a while. But I would sort of continue the conversation in a somewhat forcible way. And she would write about me later saying that she could tell right from the beginning that I was, had been alone for a long time, and that I was anxious to talk to anybody, even a youngish-looking thing like her. She probably is in her 30s. And I took her to be a writer. That's why I say she would write about this encounter later, because that's what writers do. They mill around town looking for content. I mean, I do it too. That's not a comment, just an observation. I'm going to get gone. I'm going to go over to the library and see how the payphones over there are doing. No, I'm not. I already did that recently. I'm going to go find another one. Guess I'll go back down to 14th Street. I have not memorized Grand Central, and I think I just went up an escalator that I've never used before. But I've made a point of not memorizing Central Park. Something I got from my mother. She was always proud to say she did not have the interstate in Tampa memorized, and that she didn't know how many exits it was, or how far, or anything. Every day was an adventure this way, because she drove that way almost every single day. So yeah, she never memorized the interstate, and I never memorized the park, and I don't think I have the Grand Central memorized too precisely, and there's no point, because it changes so often.
1: I just interacted with the only subway performer that I've ever talked to in the course of this project. It's the Saw Lady, and she seemed pretty interested in the whole idea, and I thought she would be, just from what little I knew about her. But we also have some mutual friends in the music world, and she lives in my neighborhood, so I felt a little more welcome in just saying hello to her. And she's a really nice person, so happy to talk. But just now there's a Union Square Job Center here on 16th Street near Irvington. I'm in Irving. And I noticed a few years ago that there were a couple of payphones inside, and I've been meaning to get back and get photos of them or something. Because I saw them while, ironically enough, I saw them while I was conducting a guided tour of payphones at Union Square in this area. And I think there were like 15 or 20 people showed up, and it was actually organized by somebody else, but I was essentially a guest tour guide for somebody who does it for a living. And So I did it under his auspices. And it's strange to discover new payphones while I was doing a tour like that, but the tour, I never did another one because I didn't want to. I just don't like guided tours to begin with, and I felt like this was just a very friendly audience that wasn't really all that interested in, or they weren't really following me all that clearly, because I wasn't necessarily making sense to anybody except, well, the tour guide guy, the lead guy who connected with what I was talking about. But it did lead to an interesting encounter, though, that one of the organizers handed me a bag of quarters to start the thing. And I kind of forgot about it, but I showed it off at the start of the tour as a joke, and everybody laughed. They said we were going to be making some phone calls, so we need some quarters. We're going to be making some payphone calls at it. And I put it in the bag and forgot about it. And I don't know, a few weeks later, I'm at Starbucks in the Empire State Building. And this very petite, young-looking Japanese or Asian woman starts asking me if I have quarters. And then I said, well, you're talking to the quartermeister here. I always carry quarters here. And I said, it's to make payphone calls. And I said, it's to make payphone calls. And her face lit up in a way that suggested to me she was actually quite a bit older than she looked. And she laughed at it. And I opened the bag of quarters, and he had actually given me a bag full of dollar coins. And he had actually paid me to do this guided tour. It was like $50, and I didn't even know that until then. But as good a thing as that was, I was frustrated that I wasn't able to hand this beautiful woman quarters, and I realized this is 8th Avenue and 42nd Street. I can see the Port Authority through the opening and the payphone enclosure. I was just thinking that, as I was telling that previous story, the one about the woman on the train, I was thinking about, like, funny if I ended the story by saying that when she got up to leave the train, I saw her face, and it was a man. But that's not what happened. And, by the way, I was right. Well, my instinct, she was Asian. I don't know what vibe someone gives off to make me think that, but I guess it's probably just wrong. The very long dark hair, I don't know. That's a, I associate that with Asian women, but this payphone really does smell like this. I don't have any luck on the musicians today.

who I met one person before I went to this thing, but I don't know if that's true or not. So I was just deathly nervous. I was having trouble breathing because I was going to be entering a room full of people that had filled my mind, but I had no idea what any of them looked like or what kind of people they were, if they were sane or nuts or anything. Turned out they were kind of all over the spectrum in that regard. Some people were so sane they were boring. Other people were so nuts they were boring. Or some of those folks were really pretty touchy. And I'm still in touch with a lot of them. I became pretty good friends with a lot of those folks, but it's hard to think of anything I was ever as nervous about, except maybe when I did from the CBS piece here a couple of years ago. I was nervous as hell about that. But this was another level of almost like stifling panic. But it went well, and I felt relieved afterwards to have gone, and I went to many other such as these meets. So I'm outside the Independent Film Center, and I was just talking on your previous call about how nervous I was meeting up with internet people for the first time, and at the Independent Film Center, that was another nerve-wracking moment for me, because I starred in a film, a payphone documentary, and I hadn't seen anything, or I guess I'd seen some excerpts, but I didn't really know what to expect, and being in a room with, I don't know how many people, maybe a couple hundred people, watching myself on a huge screen was the first, but it was fine. I don't know. I've had mixed emotions about that film over the years. I guess this was like 5 or 6 years ago now. I'm still in touch with the director, but it could have been something different, but then again, it's what it was, so there you go. Basically, I was seeing, just checking in on payphones like I do now. And he did a really good job with the sound, I remember now. That's what I really admired about it. He captured that humming, buzzing, analog sound of the phone network. And he also got some of the sounds of the phone, which he did really well. So, haven't looked at it in a long time, though. It's still out there, of course. So, in the meantime, I heard something from the other documentary filmmaker, and I'm starting to have serious second thoughts about doing that project with her, but I'll think about it later when I have to. So I'm at 66th Street in Amsterdam, and I'm starting to wish I wasn't, but an old friend of mine who's a conductor of an orchestra contacted me to see if I could play a piano part for this orchestra piece. It's actually the cembalo part, but I'll play it on piano if I'm going to do this. But, I mean, I'm here, so it's just I haven't played with a big ensemble in such a long time, and frankly, a lot of concerts that I used to do with this guy really sucked. I don't know if that's improved over time or what, but the worst that can happen is I just don't play anything, because I don't think my part is really all that important. But, I mean, it's rehearsal and performance tonight, and I haven't done that kind of professional level getting it together that quickly in a long time. In fact, I don't know if I ever did that with any of these orchestras or ensembles, like first rehearsal, then performance, and we only have an hour for the rehearsal. So maybe the rest of the orchestra is already rehearsed and have their shit together, and my part doesn't matter that much. Maybe that's why I didn't need to be in any other rehearsals. So I don't know what the rehearsal schedule was. It's somehow a body now. Anyway, this is the same block where Tower Records used to be, wouldn't you know it? And it's where Juilliard is, at least the bookstore. So lots of memories here. I'm here early, of course, as I always am. And I'm walking around in the foyer of the church, and it's a really creaky old structure. Every step I take echoes and reverberates throughout the place. There's no sign out front or anywhere on the church facade advertising this event.
So I don't know who's going to come to this, but I don't know where I advertised it anyway. But I totally wish I hadn't agreed to do this, but whatever, I'm here. And it doesn't look like I'm going to get hit by a bus or anything, so we'll just see what happens. I think this is the church that my celebrity friends used to go to when I worked at Tower Records. I became friends with some minor celebrities who were on TV a lot, and I was never impressed by any of that shit. They just seemed like nice people at first, but they went to this church, and it was known as the celebrity church or the actor's church, and I just had to sort of part ways with those folks just over religious enthusiasms. Like, there were times when I thought we were having conversations about religion, but it turned out I was offending them by having any questions whatsoever about this stuff, about God or the mythos. So, anyway, but I don't think I ever went into this church, though, until today. It's a lot smaller than I expected. And like I said, it's old and creepy, and I stepped back outside because I felt like I might be distracting the orchestra as it's rehearsing right now. So, well, I made it through the rehearsal. And I was starting to fit in a little bit better as it went along, but it's, and we didn't even get, I said we had an hour, we had like a half hour. And it sounded pretty good, though, I have to say. Better than I might have expected, but now I know that there really will be nothing in this for me except for the money, because this is the last concert of this orchestra, and I didn't get the whole story about why, but he's not really expecting anybody to come, and somehow, I don't know, I shouldn't be too surprised. So there's really nothing at stake here for me if I just have a brain fart during the concert. Strange thing, though, a woman came up to me twice, and I couldn't understand what she was talking about because she was whispering, but she was leaving flyers for another concert that she's organizing or has some part of, and I think she wanted to ask me if that was okay because she thought I worked there, which I don't, but she was really irritating as hell to me because I was nervous before the rehearsal, and I don't know what business she thought she had pestering anybody else about this, but anyway. I don't know anybody here except for the conductor, and yeah, this is just strictly business. Just get in, play your notes, and get out. So I'm at 66th Street in Amsterdam, and I'm starting to wish I wasn't, but an old friend of mine who's a conductor of an orchestra contacted me to see if I could play a piano part for this orchestra piece. It's actually the cembalo part, but I'll play it on piano if I'm even going to do this. But, I mean, I'm here, so it's just I haven't played with a big ensemble in such a long time, and frankly, a lot of concerts that I used to do with this guy really sucked. I don't know if that's improved over time or what, but the worst that can happen is I just don't play anything, because I don't think my part is really all that important. But, I mean, it's rehearsal and performance tonight, and I haven't done that kind of professional level getting it together that quickly in a long time. In fact, I don't know if I ever did that with any of these orchestras or ensembles, like first rehearsal, then performance, and we only have an hour for the rehearsal. So maybe the rest of the orchestra is already rehearsed and have their shit together, and my part doesn't matter that much. Maybe that's why I didn't need to be in any other rehearsals. So I don't know what the rehearsal schedule was. It's somehow a lot easier. Anyway, this is the same block where Tower Records used to be, wouldn't you know it? And it's where Juilliard is, at least the bookstore. So lots of memories here. So I'm here early, of course, as I always have. And I'm walking around in the foyer of the church, and it's a really creaky old structure. Every step I take echoes and reverberates throughout the place.
There's no sign out front or anywhere on the church facade advertising this event. So I don't know who's going to come to this, but I don't know where I advertised it anyway. But I totally wish I hadn't agreed to do this, but whatever, I'm here. And it doesn't look like I'm going to get hit by a bus or anything, so we'll just see what happens. I think this is the church that my celebrity friends used to go to. When I worked at Tower Records, I became friends with some minor celebrities who were on TV a lot, and I was never impressed by any of that shit. They just seemed like nice people at first, but they went to this church, and it was known as the celebrity church or the actors church, and I just had to sort of part ways with those folks just over religious enthusiasm. Like, there were times when I thought we were having conversations about religion, but it turned out I was offending them by having any questions whatsoever about this stuff, about God or the mythos. I don't think I ever went into this church, though, until today. It's a lot smaller than I expected. And like I said, it's old and creepy, and I stepped back outside because I felt like I might be distracting the orchestra as it's rehearsing right now. So, well, I made it through the rehearsal. And I was starting to fit in a little bit better as it went along, but it's, and we didn't even get, I said we had an hour, we had like a half hour. And it sounded pretty good, though, I have to say. Better than I might have expected, but now I know that there really will be nothing in this for me except for the money, because this is the last concert of this orchestra. And I didn't get the whole story about why, but he's not really expecting anybody to come. And somehow, I don't know, I shouldn't be too surprised. So there's really nothing at stake here for me if I just have a brain fart during the concert. Strange thing, though, a woman came up to me twice, and I couldn't understand what she was talking about because she was whispering, but she was leaving flyers for another concert that she's organizing or has some part of, and I think she wanted to ask me if that was okay because she thought I worked there, which I don't, but she was really irritating as hell to me because I was nervous before the rehearsal, and I don't know what business she thought she had pestering anybody else about this, but anyway. I don't know anybody here except for the conductor, and yeah, this is just strictly business. Get in, play your notes, and get out. Well, last night reminded me, not that I needed the reminder, but it's just a wake-up call to remind me of how much I hated being a professional musician. Let me clarify that. I hated playing in large ensembles because I just feel like nothing. And I've never overcome the assumption that pianists don't really belong in orchestras. I mean, I know it's not true for, you know, starting 20th century, but there's just not a lot of piano parts that are worth playing. And this wasn't even a piano part, it was a cimbalo part. But anyway, I just feel like nothing, but the orchestra was good. I shouldn't be surprised. New York City, you know. But because it wasn't the easiest piece in the world, but I don't know. But I just, like I said, it makes you feel like nothing. And it makes me feel like nothing. But I do love to play chamber music, you know, smaller ensembles, and solo stuff, but not this kind of shit. All right, so I'm out and around, and it's a beautiful day, and I'm just going to get some walking around time in, and then I'm going to scan some free rides off this shuttle bus that's going to Roosevelt Avenue. I've never seen a shuttle bus run this route before.
was at Roosevelt Avenue. That was a website idea I had, or app idea. It was how far can you get for free when the FDA has free shuttle buses or other type of shuttle buses, like hospitals have

0: reminded me, not that I needed the reminder, but it's just a wake-up call to remind me of how much I hated being a professional musician. Let me clarify that. I hated playing in large ensembles because I just feel like nothing. And I've never overcome the assumption that pianists don't really belong in orchestras. I mean, I know it's not true for, you know, starting 20th century, but there's just not a lot of piano parts that are worth playing. And this wasn't even a piano part, it was a cimbalo part. But anyway, I just feel like nothing, but the orchestra was good. I shouldn't be surprised, New York City, you know. But because it wasn't the easiest piece in the world, but I don't know. But I just, like I said, it makes you feel like nothing, or makes me feel like nothing. But I do love to play chamber music, you know, smaller ensembles and solo stuff, but not this kind of shit. All right, so I'm out and around, and it's a beautiful day, and I'm just gonna get some walking around time in, and then I'm gonna scan some free rides off this shuttle bus that's going to Roosevelt Avenue. I've never seen the shuttle bus run this route before. I'm not exactly sure where it lands, actually, but we close at Roosevelt Avenue. That was a website idea I had, or an app idea. It was how far can you get for free when the MTA has its free shuttle bus, or other type of shuttle bus. Like hospitals have buses that take you from one location to another, and how far can you really get around town like that? Kind of a silly game.
1: I was on a bus earlier and I was overhearing a conversation that almost made me cry, or made me want to cry. This young woman sounded like fresh out of college, maybe still in college, I don't know. She talked on the phone to somebody about their circle of friends, and she was naming names and saying that so-and-so is dating this dude who went to Case Western, and he's a software engineer, and all these little tiny bits of gossip about her circle of friends and people that are entering into it. And then she asks her friend, she asks, who do you think the first of us is going to be to get married? And she said that so-and-so is so pretty, but this other guy is a real jerk, he's really rude. It just made me want to cry for some reason. It sounded so tiny, like as if marriage, like, it's still, as an institution, it remains a default aspiration, or more of an assumption that everybody wants to get married, right? And that's just not true. But the way she said the word, too, it was with longing. Get married.

0: that kind of surprised me that young people are still wired to assume that marriage is like inevitable. But it also reminds me that my ex-girlfriend, I had to go to a bunch of weddings. I think we went to 4 altogether. It seemed like 40. And after they were all done, I said, "So which of these, who do you think is going to be the first to get divorced?" And I mean, it's a fair question because odds are 2 of these unions will fail. So I wonder if that question is ever going to enter into the discussion with this woman that I overheard. But like I said, she was sweet and sincere and not sad sounding, but there was a distinct melancholy about the whole conversation. It just touched me.
1: It was a somewhat troubling encounter. Not encounter, but incident. It was at the diner. At a diner on the Upper East Side. And I was sitting at the counter. And a woman was sitting a couple seats over, older woman. And she can't talk. She just can't even articulate words. And I guess maybe she had a stroke or something. And she somehow trying to communicate with the waiter and the manager that something about her cheeseburgers, right? I was impressed that she ordered a big honking cheeseburger, by the way. It's like a really very thin, frail old woman. But she was like, she seemed upset, like she couldn't, at the fact that she couldn't communicate something was wrong with her cheeseburger. I think she wanted the cheese on top. And she was having trouble putting mustard on the cheeseburger. And it's troubling to see, but it didn't seem to be too upsetting to anybody that worked there. I think she was a regular. And another disturbing incident yesterday was I was out in West Nazareth, and it's a Sunday, absolutely nothing was open. It's a holiday weekend as well. And I see this man and woman in the middle of the street. And as I approach, it seemed like they knew each other. But then I see that he's offering her his cell phone, and I take it that she was somehow stranded. Either her car broke down or something went wrong. And she looked very distressed. And he's holding the phone over to her, saying, offering help, at least that's how it appeared. And she just starts screaming, "Go away! Go away!" And he did go away, and I don't understand what all the hostility was about. Like, obviously, something happened before I got there, but it's just like, when you see strangers screaming at each other like that, it's a little unsettling. Anyway, I'm moving on.
0: Yesterday, I was sitting at my desk, and I noticed that there were a bunch

is going to start pouring out vomit out of every possible outlet. But I quickly realized that my shoulders had been sunburnt a few days ago. And what happened was I was out on an epic walk, and it was hot enough that I rolled my sleeves up so it looked like I was wearing a sleeve shirt. And I don't do that too often, I guess, because that area gets burnt. No other part of my body that's typically exposed to the sun to get sunburned like that. But I haven't been burned in a long time. So it reminded me of the time I got home from a bar and took off my shirt, which I don't generally do when I get home. I don't generally shut the door and throw off my shirt. But I did that this time, and if I hadn't, I would have not probably never realized that this happened, but on my chest there was this giant golf ball size welt. And as funny as I took one look at it, I was like, okay, whatever that is, it can't be getting any bigger. It's going to get smaller. So I must have had an allergic reaction to something from the bar, because and the only unusual thing that happened that night was the first beer I was drinking ran out, so I had to switch to another tap. And so maybe that switch had something bad in there or something. I don't know. Maybe on account of the switch there was something that got in that shouldn't have. But whatever the case, it was bizarre to see

thought my body transmogrifying like that, though. Well, this is kind of a silly, stupid journey, but what else am I going to do with my Saturday? I was just putzing around, and I found a Metro card. And I swiped it through one of the value check things to see if there's anything on it. And it just kept saying, please swipe again. So I just took a chance and swiped it through the subway turnstile. And it went through. And so I was like, well, I guess I got to take this ride. So I went up to, I took a M or R, I don't remember which, up to Roosevelt Avenue and then moved to a 7 train and took that back down to, I got an F train, which I eventually used to connect to a 7. And I went over to the Port Authority to try to get some subway musician recording, but the phone is dead again. And this time I think it might be dead for the duration. But I don't know, those phones are known to rise again once in a while. They did not fix the payphone at Penn Station, and I had trouble with my connection anyway. And all this just because I'm getting a free ride, right? A free Metro card ride. And I ended up spending a lot of money on food and everything because I ended up at Penn Station and nothing's cheap there. Well, I think there's a dollar left on this card now. I will miss finding Metro cards on the street when if they ever really do follow through with getting rid of the Metro card. But, so I might have got one decent recording today, but I don't know.

ありがとう。

Avenue near 11th Street, near the railroad crossing. And I'm in this area again after, I don't know how long. I just remembered as walking over here, I dated a woman for a while who somehow our conversations always seemed to drift toward sex offenders. And it probably didn't help that I was friends with a guy at the time who was a public defender who was assigned the task of defending sex offenders, but I really felt like she brought the subject matter up time and time again. And I guess she had some issues with it all. I never got to know her well enough to ask if she had some past traumatic incident or something, but she got me looking at sex offender registries. And depending on the nature of the offense, sex offender is not allowed to live within a certain distance of the school or a certain distance of the playground, or that, as you might expect, that rules out a lot of places where they might be able to live. And this area, as I was looking through the sex offender registry, I just couldn't help noticing how many of these people lived right around here in one or two buildings in particular. There aren't a lot of big apartment buildings around here, but I guess that's going to happen, but ironic, but mildly amusing that I come through this area and I think, oh, this is sex offender land. So anyway, this room has no identifying information on it, and the signage on the top looks like it goes back to the telephone days. It's a great location. There used to be two or three payphones across the street, right by the sign that says Queens Midtown Tunnel, or one of those signs. And I'm just getting out early because it's supposed to rain later. I don't want to get some work done later. I was up pretty early today.

do this. I should care, right? I do care, but I was thinking I'd present myself as I really am, which is grabby and slight and a mover every single day. But the pills will help control the nerves that I'm going to be feeling as I have this camera stuck in my face. It's a decision that's not always easy to make because it thinks I can't drink tonight. But I always think that's going to be such a big deal, but it never is. It's just a habit. So I expect to be kind of wiped out, tired, exhausted after this today, unless we don't go far from home, which is quite possible because it looks like it's going to rain. Part of the idea here was that she was going to follow me around.

God, identity, and how I look in the mirror and I don't know who I'm looking at. I don't look like anything I might imagine myself to look like, because I don't

access to some data yesterday, and I couldn't wait to get home and take a look at it. It's from a person I don't know personally, but we've corresponded for a number of years about a matter of what else they want. So he shares my interest in the Smart City Kiosk. So he made a FOIL request, like a Freedom of Information thing, for usage statistics on the kiosks, the phone calling feature in particular. And the first time he made the request, they sent him Wi-Fi usage stats. But this time they actually came through with what he asked for. I got to ask who the hell works at FOIL anyway, because I don't know what the hell they're doing. But they sent him a limited amount of data, but I'm not going to go into that. But where I took particular satisfaction, that was in, if you look at July and August of 2016, the average call duration for some of the calls up and down 3rd Avenue were extremely high, like average call length of 16 minutes or 10 minutes, that kind of thing, when for most phones, the average call length is like a minute or two, most, probably less than 2 minutes. But the reason those durations were so high on those particular phones is because that's when I was walking up and down the avenue, calling into my home PC and recording hours and hours and hours of sound. And also, keeping connections open so I could come home and broadcast from my PC over the kiosk loudspeakers. And some of those calls stayed connected for up to 4 hours. So it's nice to see some real evidence of my handiwork out there from the sort of lurking in the data in a way that absolutely nobody else would think to notice or take note of. I mean, somebody might, if they were really analytically minded, they would probably, an analyst would no doubt call out the fact that this one particular phone had an extremely high average call duration time. But I think the casual observer in there, I don't know how many of them there would be in this case, but I just took some satisfaction. That was my little piece of evidence I left behind that I really was doing. My Usenet subscription is coming up for renewal, and I don't think I'm going to renew it this time. I've had some kind of Usenet access pretty much continuously for, I don't know, 25 years. But since my subscription's coming up and I don't want to re-up it this time, I'm just downloading pornography and movie, regular movies, and just whatever I can think of, as if there's no fucking tomorrow. And with the pornography I'm getting into, I'm looking at stuff I've never really spent a lot of time with. The bondage videos turn out to be a lot more engaging than I expected. It's the theater of it is compelling, you know, to see a woman dangling from a ceiling or suspended from the ceiling with all tied up and bound and gagged and everything. And so another reach that I'm making now is into the shipping videos, the scat stuff, which seems to be predominantly Japanese. And the funny thing was, the first one I downloaded, they actually blur out the woman's penis. And I only watched a few seconds. I was just making sure it worked because I didn't want to start watching that stuff right then. I was just making sure my downloads were working. But how do you censor something like that? Why do you bother? I'm like, we'll show you the shit that lands on the floor, but we're not going to let you see her asshole. I guess that's just a Japanese thing. I don't know. So, but honestly, though, even I was starting to feel nauseous when I looked at the previews for this thing. It was just that 2.5-hour compilation of Japanese women shitting. And I just threw them as to expose myself to everything in the world. But it was making me nauseous, just even the thought of it was making me nauseous. And that's probably not a good

smells like beer today. This is the sex offender payphone, checking in on it again. And I guess I was wrong. I thought that the residence where a whole bunch of sex offenders live was right across the street. It's actually the next building over, but doesn't matter. I'm not sure if I explained this already, but I dated a woman for a while who, every time we didn't date long, but every time we went out, conversation invariably turned to sex offenders and the sex offender registries. And we actually spent part of our date night once sitting at the computer looking up, typing in zip codes and seeing how many sex offenders lived there. So I never got any insight into why this was such a go-to topic of discussion for her, but it illuminated the fact that this area I'm in right now is sex offender territory, and that's why I call this the sex offender payphone, because it's probably been used by some of those folks. And it opens your eyes to things, because I see these dudes sitting outside of that residence building, and I'm like, wow, these guys are probably all pedophiles, and anybody with an eagle eye or a targeted interest in this sort of thing might cruise by here with that in mind. Might cruise by here ready to hurl epithets at them or worse. I don't know what to say about it, but it does give you an eerie feeling to know that you're in that designated area for people like that. Otherwise, I'm just out and keep checking in on things. There's the Court Square area smart city machines are almost locked on ads for one company, and that company is Pega, so they're pegged on those ads, you could say, right? I did a more systematic analysis this time. I passed by them a number of times over the last month, and it's nothing but Pega ads. But once in a while, I'd see something else, like a useless bunch of rivals or something. But today I found one of the machines was showing 17 Pega ads in a row before anything else broke in, and another was 5-1, but then another one went 22 in a row. So it's all over the place, but there's no ratio. I went over to the Bronx earlier after I crossed over the Triborough and over Randall's Island, where I somewhat unintentionally discovered the 133rd Street connector. There are no signs pointing to it, and I've heard other people comment on this as well. Like, how the hell do you get to the Bronx from Randall's Island? Nobody could figure it out, but there did actually seem to be more signs this time around, although I wasn't really looking for them. But I don't know the Bronx as well as I wish I did. No one else knows that it's not all dangerous, of course. How could it be that you see these news clips once in a while? It's just dudes walking around, broad daylight, firing guns off, firing guns into the street. There's some areas where that'll happen, but I ended up in the Port Morris section, and I have actually been over there one other time. I don't know how many years ago. Same route, more or less, except I think I picked it up to 32nd Street connector. And it's the thing that I remember, there's really just nothing there. But it is kind of cool in that way. And it's a Sunday, so there's nobody around. But it looks like it's gentrifying and changing like everything does eventually. There was this place called the Bronx Tavern that looked interesting. If I was any kind of daytime drinker, I might have checked it out. And it looked like white people were moving it, basically. So, but I don't know. It just looks like

organization is not, at least in my estimation, I haven't kept up with what is happening in the Bronx these days, but I have been wanting to get up to Pelham Bay Park for a long time. Maybe I'll do that this week, but except I'm going to be filming that.

I've been doing so since 2016, 3 years. But she's in town for 4 days, and that's something of a commitment. So, see how this goes. She's supposed to land at about 12:30, but has to dump all her stuff at the Airbnb place. I'm a lot to unpack, you know. I've been told that in one form or another. So it remains to be seen just what gets unpacked or what we end up focusing on. I was reflecting on my interest in cemeteries, how it actually was sparked by a correspondence with a woman over one of those dating sites. And we, of course, never met, but she knew a few things about how cemetery used to be designated dual-purpose park/burial ground, and people went out there to have picnics and stuff around the tombstones. And that was the kind of thing that inspired me to get out there, get over my anxiety about it. It felt like I didn't have any business being there, so why should I barge in and stomp around all these people who I don't know anything about? But I got over that. Anyway, we might go out there today because it's a beautiful day. So I'm actually being filmed right now for this documentary that I called in about earlier from this very film. And I'm trying to act like I don't know the camera's there. As we were just doing this, I was just walking along and she was like trailing me with the camera. And I heard somebody yell, "Wow, that's really interesting." I guess it's obvious what's going on here, or maybe not, I don't know. So it was a little deflating, but I'm not done about it. I don't feel socially interesting today, that's a little bit part of the dilemma, but I think, you know, you make your speeches to yourself, and then when you actually

checking in from this old phone, even though I don't think it actually works. I think this is one of those ones that connect to the call, but my voicemail box can't pick up the message. Can't hear it. Come on anyway, just to feed a quarter to the snake to keep it in business. Even though I don't have any particular love for the company that I'm based in once now. Anyway, we're still filming, and maybe I'm warming up a little bit because I got started on Prey. I don't talk about it enough that I can prevent myself from gushing about it, so see if I have anything more articulate to say about the whole focal point of obsession. I think that's allowed.

checking in from Madison Avenue and 49th Street, and I just got a little excited because I found prey on a couple of these payphones here, and I thought I had memorized this location. I thought it was a park in 49th, but it's actually Madison and 49th. And it's call me whatever you want to call me, but I recognize that I'm 51 fucking years old, and I'm out here wandering New York looking for God in a phone booth. And I'm getting pretty excited when I find it, even if I've encountered this one before, but I made a thing of not memorizing its location so that it would always feel like something new when I found them again. I think I had memorized the one, but I obviously was wrong. So, here she is, and here I am, and there's just a lot more religion in Midtown than a lot of people think, even if it's almost impossible to see. Filming is done for the week, and yesterday in particular was a long day. By the end, I'd almost forgotten about the infamous shower scene. Scene was my idea, so I guess if I have any misgivings about it, I've only got myself to blame, but I don't have any. It's just jarring. It's been the way my original suggestion, which she just ignored, was that I could masturbate in the shower. And this would be as honest a depiction of everything that goes on in there as possible, but I don't even think I could have done that under the circumstances. I might warm up to it if we do this again, if we do this multiple times, but I don't know that that's going to happen. I actually was okay with the whole thing. I was nervous and a little shaky throughout, but it was when she actually stepped into the bathroom all the way. It was

somebody is nothing but comfort. So she took off today.

0: night was a woman who I connected with through one of those dating sites. I don't really take dating sites too seriously, but they're as legitimate a possibility creator as anything else. She seems, I don't know, she comes on kind of strong in her written profile, but she seems like fun. She seems like a good spirit. And we'll see what happens. I'm not going into it with high hopes or great expectations. But, I don't know. She does a lot of dancing. And I'm not going to lie to her. When people see me start to dance, the reaction is pretty much universal. They say, don't do that. So we're meeting at Grand Central, which is my favorite place for this sort of thing. And I told her I have an ulterior time-based reason for doing this, and that would be that I can give her a tour of the payphones there. I swear, I can't go 2 minutes into a conversation without defaulting to that subject. That's not true at all, actually, but I just thought, if I'm going to be true to myself and actually not be embarrassed about my interest in the subject, I might as well get it out of the way first with a potential partner. But then I'll let it go after a while. But she does seem like she'd be interested in the subject. It's not just that they're there, it's more along the lines that they're not going to be there. I think they're going to be disappearing soon. Anyway, I'm looking forward to meeting her.
1: Thanks for talking.
0: It's 13th Street and Broadway. I really am starting to feel like the end is nigh for the payphone radio project. And maybe it's some sort of, maybe there's some spiritual connection to the fact that I started throwing it on with that pursuit recently. Because every phone that I know used to work, that was in a good location for it, it's gone, it doesn't work anymore. And I strongly suspect that all the phones at Grand Central are going to be gone this week and next week. I don't know, just being able to do that, it's so strange and random, and it's not, it's a unique sound of the landline phone. I should make it up to Central Park again to see if that other one still works, but I don't know. I really do have other things to do, believe it or not. So I'm just kicking around waiting for my hot date at Bibbs in about an hour. And I guess I could have stayed home a little longer, but I wanted to take this Metro card for what I could. It's the strangest Metro card that I found it on the sidewalk. It's an auto refill, auto reload. But it doesn't always work. It'll work for a little while, then it'll stop working and rinse out it repeats, and now it's working. And actually, when I say it didn't work, I think I just mean that it showed this de-agent message when I put it through the swiper, but maybe it actually did work. I don't think I have anything to say. I don't know. I just haven't been able to call in because the phone's on the subway or on that. I'm at 125th Street in Madison, and I guess it's too early to know what to make of the so-called hot date, but she was cute as hell and got better with the conversation. Moved forward. She smiled at me in certain ways that made me think she found me interesting. Adorable. So, not sure what I'm looking for, but that's the luck of the draw with this stuff. She's, I really warmed up to her most when she mentioned that she's in a, I can figure out what it's called, it's one of the affordable housing programs. And she's got a studio at the East Village. I don't know how recent, but it was just comforting to know that she's probably doesn't make a lot of money. I kind of connected with that. So, so many of these people dating sites seem impossible, possibly fake. But she seems close enough to what she described herself as. I'm just not sure how much she had in mind, but she said she was a sex profile. Someone who creates an intelligent conversation. And it doesn't help that my soft-spoken voice is sometimes hard to hear in a somewhat cavernous space. We met at Grand Central. And now, then we bolted up to Harlem, Marcus Garvey Park. She was doing some salsa dancing. And I stayed to watch for a little while, but from what I gather, she's got another dude friend coming up to meet her after this. And I told her I would be able to take that.

guess I'm going to be in the newer car there that is finished yet. Or at least it wasn't finished last time I was there. I'd be surprised if it is because it's pretty big. I guess I could go home and look up to see if there are any floor plans for that thing, but that's what I'm going to ask them about. And then if something unexpected happens, I guess the plan would be to put me in the other one that's finished, but I don't know. I'm not going to worry about anything unexpected happening. And I'm not going to put that into this discussion. One thing I want to ask them, and I've never gotten a straight answer from anybody about this, and this is purely out of my curiosity, but a reliable source told me once that in the 70s, this cemetery was a wasteland. You wouldn't even know it was a cemetery. It was so overgrown. And a new owner came, took over, and knocked over, well, first of all, he mowed the lawn, but then he knocked over a whole bunch of tombstones. People whose descendants have not been making perpetual care payments. And knocked all those tombstones over and hauled them off to an illegal dumping ground that later became Socrates Sculpture Park. And then he threw 6 feet of dirt on top of all those burials. And there is a conspicuous 6 foot high hill that I've always suspected was that, but who knows, maybe I'll get a straight answer about it.

0: I don't want to say, I wouldn't describe it as anticlimactic. That's not really how I feel about it. But yesterday's visit to the Boneyard could have ended with some feeling of more finality or more that something decisive had occurred here. I mean, I expected them to cremate me promptly upon arrival. That's a joke. But I thought I might get as far as making a deposit or putting down some kind of money just to assure my place in line or assure my standing here, but the dude had nothing to sell me, so he's not going to do that. And I guess that's the way it's supposed to work, but I didn't come away from it feeling like I was on the top of his to-do list when space becomes available. But we'll figure it out. It feels more like I have to pester him in 4 or 5 months versus that I should expect to hear from him. But hey, maybe I should preemptively judge the guy's professionalism. It's going to be more extensive than I thought. And I guess that shouldn't surprise me. I'm not naive about that kind of thing. I was intrigued. I knew about this. I've known about this for a long time, but I hadn't entered into my thinking about this situation that I could, if I ever changed my mind about it, I could just resell the spot, probably at a markup. And people do that. I mean, that happens all the time for legitimate reasons, and just because people are looking to make a buck off of this sort of thing. You see burial sites listed up for grabs on eBay or anywhere, because plans change, circumstances change. Somebody might die on the other side of the planet. It doesn't make sense for them to be buried in whatever arrangement they might have made a long time ago. But if this is going to cost me $4,000 or $4,500, which it probably is for just the spot, I don't really see that. It's not like it's going to increase in value to $40,000 or something crazy like that. I think that over a number of years, it might increase in value by maybe double or triple, but that's not really a lucrative enough investment for me to pursue. Now, there must be a whole racket in niche flipping where people buy up tons and tons of them and then resell them at a small markup, but you have to have a lot of capital to start an operation like that. I did get my questions answered, I think, but now I have others, and I should feel free to call Nick with these extra questions. He gave me his card, and I don't think he said to call him. I don't remember if he did that, but I should be okay to do that. But like I said, it's not anticlimactic, but it was a good feeling in the end that even though we didn't do anything concrete, and I don't come away any more assured of final plans than I was before, I do feel a little more comfortable talking about this stuff. The ice has been broken, and I'm not feeling any as much existential mortality. I'm not really even thinking about it that way. It's just a deal that has to get done. This isn't the first time I've been in these kind of discussions. I managed all aspects of my dad's arrangements. And I was in the room when my mother did the same for her mother. And I didn't have much of anything to do with my mother's affairs, but they were pretty simple. So I know what I'm getting into. I'm glad to hear that there's not going to be any perpetual care payments, that nobody anywhere down the line would be on the hook for getting collection calls from the cemetery or getting nagging calls for, you owe us money from your forebear who died 40 years ago. But I did start to ask afterwards if maybe he doesn't want to sell to me because he doesn't want to sell a prime piece of real estate to somebody who probably isn't going to die anytime soon. Maybe he doesn't want to have an empty niche at the eye level, which is kind of a where you want to be in these places, but you'd think they would have found a way to rotate the position of the niches. Like, I mean, it would be, require a whole separate design, obviously, but it just seems fair that you could charge everybody more if they were guaranteed some prime time location, if they were guaranteed that they either would appear at eye level at a certain time of day or after X amount of time, or if they could just be brought down manually or something. Hey, I don't know. There's some creative thinking for you.
1: I just remembered how sometime last year I didn't start writing a will, but what I did start doing was leaving instructions and organizing my logins and passwords for all of my countless quantity of internet accounts and logins, email accounts, and my dedicated web server has a whole bunch of idiosyncrasies that I don't think any, even the most seasoned techie, would have a hard time figuring out. And I just wanted to set something up, not so much that it would last in perpetuity, but that somebody could get on there and announce that I was gone, should I somehow unexpectedly leave. And the longer I did it, the more detail I drilled down to, and the more passwords, the more instructions I left about stuff like backup procedures and where to recover stuff from and yada yada. The list of things that really mattered in this realm just got shorter and shorter, to a point where I just said, you know what, none of this really matters. Nobody is going to go to the trouble of reverse engineering all this shit just so they can post an announcement on my website saying that something had happened. There's nobody in my life that's going to do that, at least not at the present. And it was a bit of a demoralizing, humbling coming back from thinking so highly of myself that any of this was going to be talked about in the years after I'm gone. It reminded me that my mother, after she had retired, handed me a big stack of papers from her job. She had been a social worker, and she spent her days going to people's houses and evaluating them for what kind of social services they qualified for. And she talked about the job a fair amount. I mean, what am I saying? She talked about it to no end. She would just come home, and it would be this endless litany of every detail of every client she had seen that day. Sometimes excruciating detail. And I think this is evidence that people become what they complain about the most, because she described a similar scenario with her mother. Her mother would come home from work and just talk to no end about what horrible, rotten people she worked with. You know, everybody there was just garbage, and it just was endless litanies. It would go on for hours. That's my mother's account. And from what little I know of her mother, I believe it. So my mother didn't carry on in that spirit of bitterness, but she did talk and talk and talk about her day at work. And all I could do was just sit there. But the point being, after she retired, she handed me the big stack of paperwork that she had for every client file. And I leafed through them and read some of the accounts. And you know, so-and-so is a vulnerable adult who lives with his mother. He's 47 years old, and he has nervousness or something. It was just I don't remember the details. This was many years ago. I remember the term vulnerable adult came up in almost every single one. But I'm looking at him and I'm being properly respectful about it and everything. But I don't really have anything to say about it. She probably broke some rule by showing me this stuff, but that's, what does that matter now? And, but then a few days later, she commented herself that all that paperwork, all that evidence, all that record that she left behind just didn't mean anything. And she'd be just as well, instead of making me read that shit, she could have just dumped it into the shredder. So her life's work was deemed by herself to be meaningless, and I'm kind of at conclusion, and I'm not even retired or not even done working, that my life work is essentially meaningless. This dude, Alan, that I worked with a long time ago on the Apology Project, made a chagrined comment about how he had encoded hours and hours worth of audio from his project, and he got everything he needed onto a single CD, and he felt it just was so diminishing, deflating to know that he could, he's like, I got my whole life work on a single CD. What does that say? What does that say about my legacy? Because, of course, quantity of output is physical, quantity of physical output, maybe that's not as considered, not taken as a sign of merit like it used to be. But I've left a lot of shit behind. I have a trail, and I would like it to be preserved somehow. But if I think about it much, I think I'm just going to have to let it go and let whoever comes to clean up after me decide what to do with it. I mean, I don't want anybody, I don't think people who care about me would just throw all that shit away, but then again, I don't know. And I won't be around to get upset about it. But I've said this before, and I'll say it again, I want to live forever. I want to find a way to replicate my consciousness in a way that can be stored and preserved and maybe woken up in another generation when robots rule the world and we can embed our consciousness into those, or any kind of more durable vessel than this bag of water and bones that I'm borrowing, that I've been borrowing for 51 years. So just in summary about, I think I've already said everything I had to say about the visit to the cemetery. I feel like it might be more competitive than I had in mind to get a spot there. It's definitely competitive, if you could call it that, to get a spot at Calvary if I'd wanted to be buried there, because they don't do pre-need anymore. They opened up a whole swaths of land on old Calvary, but it's only if you want to be buried there, you have to hurry up and die. I mean, you gotta really want to be buried there. But then again, maybe there are arrangements you could make with them. I don't know. It's, like I said, I don't want to be in the ground anyway. So, but if it seems like it's. I was thinking more again about the niche flipping racket, if such a thing really exists, because it's, I don't know. It doesn't seem like there's enough money to be made in that. But there I go,

picked up the check for my last piano gig, which was, I thought I was going to get this check a lot quicker, but I think it's been about 3 weeks. And I'm not anticipating any more gigs with that ensemble because it folded after the concert ended. That was the last concert. And if I didn't know the conductor very well, I've known him for like 17 years, I might have been a little more nervous about the time it was taking for this check to arrive, because he had indicated it would be like in the mail by the following Monday after the concert, but it didn't hit the mail until like a few days ago. But like I said, I trust the guy, so I wasn't nervous about it. I just figured it, well, I don't need the money immediately anyway, so. Well, I'm going over to Grand Central to see if my fear is coming to fruition, that they're going to get rid of every last payphone at the terminal. I think that would be really drastic, but that might just be the reality. Oh, and I didn't hear back from that beautiful woman who lives in the neighborhood through the dating site, and I did see that she was online, but I just contacted another woman, a classical pianist, and she mentioned Grigory Sokolov in her profile, and I was like, I don't think I ever expected to see that dude's name on this dating site. But she looks like a handful. She teaches piano all day, plays concerts, and then goes dancing after all that. And I don't dance, but maybe we can work something out where I can be the proud boyfriend standing by watching my hot girlfriend tear it up on the dance floor. Yeah, I'm getting ahead of myself.

back to my silly games again, my silly tricks. I'm not blasting demented ice cream music, at least not yet, but I managed to connect one of my radio screens to the smart city machines. And it's my voice blasting out, and it sounds a little rough and weird, but that's kind of the idea. I really didn't want to do this again, that's the honest truth, but I wanted to make sure I still could do it for the sake of the film. And I can't just talk about it without demonstrating it. If we could get some real-world reactions from people, then that could be solid gold. I think we'll find out, right? But like I said, it's for the same reason I came forward. It's not the same reason, but it's the same kind of thinking. I had to come forward, even though I never wanted to, because it wasn't such a big deal that all of New York was exactly on the edge of its seat, waiting to encounter the next installment of the South of the Pacific. And I was done doing it, which I thought I was. Begrudgingly, if I hadn't done this at all, I should probably go on record, and the director of the film was really into it, so I'll

I guess I'd have described it as difficult, but it's really more, it's deliberate. If I make one little mistake in the chain of things that I have to do, then something really annoying or embarrassing could happen. This actually happened once last year. If I make a certain type of mistake, then the music or the noise will start blasting out of my own computer speakers at home, and I'm not going to be there to do anything about it, to turn it off. That actually happened a couple of times. Unfortunately, nobody seems to be at home. Of course, it wasn't all the night or anything, but still, that could be embarrassing. And at least that could go wrong. It's too boring to explain, but just suffice it to say that I'm doing this for good reason, and I'm happy to be doing it, although I remain a little bit ambivalent to get to something else. But it'd be a fun thing to get on record. Just the Godsmith video, as good as it was, as much as it really did get to the nub of the whole shenanigan, a little more concisely than the 1,600-word story that developed it, we just had the handicap that there's not being anybody around because it's so cold out. And not only is it cold, but like people have their earmuffs and their headphones, and there are so fewer people out than there would be during the summer, and all the obvious reasons. So we'll see if this can make up for that. I also, of course, have my face blanked out because I had the fear, which at the time I think was perfectly legitimate, that certain people at certain locations would be like, oh my god, I wish that guy used to miss you. And these are like business owners, restaurant owners. So they're probably over it by now, and I'm not going to target those type of places.

So it seemed somehow appropriate that I would call this in from the sex offender payphone, even though there's no sex offense in play, unless you're extremely puritanical about such things. But I was reminded this morning that some months ago I bought a sex toy. It's the only one I've ever tried. I don't really know what got into me or what made me think this would be anything but a joke. But that is pretty much what it was. It was a plastic vagina. And, you know, I did what you did with it, or I used it as it intended, and I just ended up kind of laughing. It was the same reaction I had to virtual reality porn. It's like, I don't really need a reminder that I'm not there. Like, I don't really need a reminder to have any virtual or artificial reminder that I'm not the object of someone's desire at this particular time in my life. But along with the sex toy, I bought a bottle of lube, and that's another thing I had never used before, and I found I didn't really have any interest in it. But the bottle of lube was sitting by the tub, and it got knocked over. As a matter of fact, this happened while we were filming what has come to be known as the infamous shower scene. During the filming of that, I knocked over the bottle of lube and didn't say anything about it, but today I discovered, it's been, I don't know, a couple of weeks now, today I discovered that the bottle landed upside down and that all the fluid in it leaked out onto the floor. And I don't know if that means that it leaked through the floor and into the room below. I'm also not exactly sure where that would land. There's an apartment downstairs from me, and I think the bathroom is laid out the same way as mine, but I don't remember. I was actually in that apartment one time many years ago. So that might be embarrassing. That could potentially be embarrassing if the neighbors downstairs complained about a leak and I had to explain that it was a bottle of poop that fell to the floor and leaked. I didn't realize that had happened, and there's nothing I can do about it now, but it's just an amusing thing. But getting back to that sex toy, I ended up disposing of it after, I don't think I even had it for a week. It just seemed like something I didn't want to get caught having under any circumstance, although there are far worse things I could be caught with. But it reminds me, of course, of my father, who left behind a stash of gay porn videos, man-on-man gay porn, and he had, like, women's panties and stuff like that in his dresser drawer, and he had them hidden away like he was a 16-year-old having a copy of Playboy from his mother. But I don't know if he left it there on purpose to let us know, or if he just forgot about it, but whatever the case, when I got rid of that stuff, I did it the same way as when I got rid of the sex toy, which was to take it to a city trash can. It's one of those curbside trash cans you see all over, and that's, I could get fined for that because you're not supposed to put household trash into those things. But I couldn't imagine getting caught, so that's how I got rid of the artificial vagina, and that's how I got rid of my dad's gay porn, and that's how you get rid of shit that you just don't want anybody connecting to you. Anyway, so here I am in sex offender country, and I haven't thought about this before, but the stampede of development is finally coming over here, and I've said before that I don't want to say exactly what it says. I don't want to impugn the reputation of an entire area when people who don't know what the deal is, who aren't familiar with the area, might find it to be perfectly inhabitable. But the more I become aware of that, the more I do look around and take stock of the people that are just sitting around outside a building and walking around looking like they have nothing to do. And I'm thinking, you know, those guys are probably pedophiles, or they probably
did disgusting things with 16-year-old girls. That's the profile of that we came up with when I was dating a woman for a while who, for whatever reason, the subject of sex offenders came up every time we went out. I think we only went out three times, so one night we spent date night looking up sex offenders at the registry, determining that this area happens to be one of the clusters where they're made to live, because there's all these rules about how far away you can be from the school and playground, all that kind of stuff.

perhaps that somebody tried to hack the site, I don't know. But I have about 10,000 scans of receipts from as far back as 1989. I don't remember when I first started scanning them, but it's been one of my mainstays of my web presence for a long time, but I'm getting ready to wind down a lot of my pages and my sites. So I'm in search of some other place to dump it just for archival purposes, because I also need to unwind the web server that I'm using. It's become a cumbersome pain in the ass for me, and I really have no reason to be running a web server. It's the one I'm running, it's kind of server that you, where I've set up customers and set up websites for other people, and I just don't need that anymore. So I think I settled on archive.org. I'm going to see how well it works. I'm looking for some sense of prominence, and archive is like dedicated itself to being the eternal keeper of whatever content they're able to scrape up. And they are hosted in kind of nuclear-proof bunkers, I think, somewhere in California. And they probably have redundant servers all over the world. I have a love-hate relationship with that site. First of all, they ignored my job application to be a document scanner there, even though that's like in my blood to scan documents or digitize audio, video. And they just flat out ignored me, but it's not just that, it's that they just dump so much garbage tech content onto the web, and it makes the good stuff very hard to find. So, but I've been benching on the site again lately. I've discovered that they have all these old yearbooks. Anyway, my receipts, though, I stopped scanning them, I don't know, maybe a year ago, but I still saved them. They're in my refrigerator. I have a large refrigerator I don't use. It's not turned on. I'm not keeping my receipts on. I'm not keeping my receipts in cold storage for any reason. It's the opposite. It's just a good place to stuff them because I'm not using them for anything else. So I might start scanning them again someday. I don't know. It's been such an ongoing part of my life that it's going to be weird to let it go. Sunday, and perhaps it's appropriate that I would choose the Sabbath day to go look for some religion. I'm going to go see what they have on Prey. There's a street art graffiti exhibit over in Williamsburg. It looks like a blockbuster. So in that context, I don't expect Prey to get a whole lot of coverage, but regardless, I want to see what they have on her. She's been one of my long-term fascinations almost since I got to New York. The manager at Tower Records couldn't be stopped one day. He just started gushing about this crazy old lady who was going to every single pavement in town and scratching the word pray or the words love God, love Jesus, that kind of thing. All kinds of religious exhortations. And she'd been doing it, you know, the legend is that she done this on every single pavement in New York. And from the day he said that, I was seeing it everywhere. It seemed that way to me. The word pray would just jump out at me every time I walked past a payphone or some prayer or some other religious command. And I did start to question what it meant. We pray because the world is in such a bad situation, or pray because you owe it to your creator, or pray because it will bring peace or sustenance. I don't know. I don't know exactly what the meaning of it was. And over the years, it took me a while to wake up to the somewhat disturbing quality of it all. I mean, she had to be damaged somehow. Rumors were that she had been a nurse at the psych ward at Bellevue and that her exposure to the patients there caused her to flip out. But nothing's ever been confirmed about her, and that's all you can really say about it. But I'm curious to see what they have on her. This exhibit was in L.A. earlier, sometime last year, I think. And I didn't know it was coming here, so I'm curious to see what's up with it. So I'll get back on what I find. I
second end on India Street, Manhattan Avenue, and it started raining, but then it stopped, so I can make this call now. Appropriately enough, this is a great paper. What they have on display at this show was an old rotary dial paper, and from what I could tell, it originated from the Upper East Side of Manhattan. It's a letter 212650 exchange, Erie Phillips exchange, and that was pretty much concentrated around around like First Avenue in the 70s, I think, 50s, 80s, that kind of area. And they had a little write-up about Ray and like how she is basically, I think, during the street. And I got into a conversation with one person about her, explaining this is the only reason I came to the show. And I didn't actually notice at first

0: Statue of Liberty, an illustration of the Statue of Liberty, with a hijab draped over her head, appeared. The hijab is the head garment that Muslim women wear. And people were angry and fearful and afraid that somebody was suggesting that the Islam religion had taken over, or was going to take over the country. And, as you know, I recognize that kind of thinking, that Islamophobic thinking, for what it is. It's like fear, just being scared of something outside of your own ethnicity or your own culture. I mean, that's the base of that kind of thinking. But in this context, they evoked 9/11 again as if the hijab-wearing women of Steinway Street are organizing a raid on the World Trade Center. But as would happen with this kind of thing, it reminded me of my ex, who was Muslim, and a white guy like me dating a Muslim woman was like having an affair with a married woman. Her family knew I existed, but that was about all they knew. And, you know, she kept it a... And she managed to keep the secret using her Swiss Army knife of social media techniques to prevent certain people from seeing pictures of us together and that kind of thing. So I still talked to her. I talked to her last time in December. And, you know, I'm not going to barge into her life now. She's, like, married and has two kids. But there's still an open line of communication if the circumstance seems right. And it seemed appropriate in December when I contacted her. But I always introduce, if I ever refer to her, I always say that it was a foregone conclusion that we were not going to go the distance. But the truth is that whenever I say that to somebody else, I think to myself that I really did let her get away. Or maybe I could have tried harder. I could have been better to her, been better for her. Maybe I did let her get away, and I shouldn't have just accepted the crutch that because she was Muslim, there was no possible way. And I started thinking this way when I encountered a couple at a bar. The woman had grown up strict Muslim. She wore all the garb, and she was getting married to a dude was raised evangelical Baptist from Alabama. And those two could not have been happier with each other. And I envied it to a point where that was where I really started thinking that maybe I let her get away. I let my mom.
1: This is Floyd Avenue and 29th Street. This has bothered me for, I think, it's about 9 years now, maybe longer. I just went up onto the Triborough to do due diligence, if you will, before I confront the MTA on this again. There's a sign up there that says life is worth living, and that there's a suicide crisis counseling telephone, 24-hour phone up ahead. And the sign used to say that it's 150 feet ahead. They replaced it with another sign that just says it's up ahead. And it's not there. The phone is not there, unless it is very well hidden. And I wrote to the MTA last week, or maybe 2 weeks ago, and they responded pretty quickly. I didn't have much start. She said that it's there and that it gets tested frequently. And in my opening email, I invited whoever read this to go physically visit the bridge to see for yourself. It's just not there. She didn't do that, but she said somebody else did, so I don't know why that other person would lie about it, unless there's just a miscue, but I made it clear which span of the Triborough I was talking about. It's the one between Queens and Randall's Island, or Queens and the Bronx. And so she responded, you know, well, it's there, you know. And I wrote back, and I said, where? Where exactly? Give me some precise latitude, longitude, or whatever coordinate you have to pinpoint a precise spot on the bridge. The Queensboro does have, like, markers on every, I don't know, however many feet that says QB101 or whatever. There's, like, a numbering system. I don't see that on the Triborough, and I don't see any phones whatsoever on the Triborough. Actually, the Queensboro and other bridges, by comparison, have phones every maybe 50, maybe, I don't know, 100 feet, I don't know how far. So I just did this twice. I studied every bolt of this bridge and every possible spot where a phone could be, and there's just nothing there. the only possible thing is there's this thing that looks like it has a speaker on it, and I don't know what that's for, but it's like 12 feet up in the air, and if it's a phone, it's a very... very poorly placed if it's any kind of a two-way communication device. And that's the only possible thing that is up there. I don't know what that thing actually is. It doesn't look like a phone. Maybe if I get my picture, I'll be able to get a brand name or a model number or whatever the hell it is. But I'll see.

I do get technically upset when I contemplate the fact that there's no phone up there on the Triborough. Today, when I was doing my research, if you will, I was thinking that if the phone was in the spot where it would make the most sense for it to be, I would have been really happy to see it. I would have been relieved. I don't know that I would use the phone, but I might. So, it's just so, I feel so insignificant when you bring something like this to the attention of people who should care, people who should be concerned that there's no device present for somebody that might need it. And they just flat out tell you that you're lying or you're wrong. I don't know. I mean, the logic is all over the place. Because somebody's going to do what they want to do.

underneath that, and a regular phone with a handset like this one I'm using is a lot more intimate than screaming it into one of those stupid smart city kiosks. Having everybody in the neighborhood hear my woe. So I'm going to up the ante again, and I'm actually going to confront them on social media about it. I don't really like doing that because it feels like a gotcha move, and I just remain skeptical of social media all around. But

servants. I used to keep an eye on the blue mailboxes that you see on the curbside all over the place. And I always like pointing out to people that if you look at the bottom right panel, there's a date imprinted on it, and that's the date that the box was put into service. Not necessarily on that spot, but probably in the vicinity, because they move around to make way for construction. And I saw one once that was from 1936. But most of them are like not that old, but you do see some really ancient boxes out there sometimes. But I had this conversation with somebody on social media who discovered my old mailbox locator website, and that was a pretty good website in its first iteration, but it really sucks now. But I could make it better, but I just ran out of gas because there's all these copycats and scrapers out there that scraped my site and made their own site. But what I was most proud of actually with that site, I was the first one to make a site like that where you could find, you type in a zip code and I'll tell you where all the mailboxes are in that area. And the first iteration was pretty good and it got pretty good reviews, but over time I just kind of soured on the whole thing. But what I was always most proud of was how I was made aware of the data that was sitting out there and hiding in plain sight. It was released in this really obscure location on one of the government websites, and there was no context. There was no file name that would have told you what the hell this was. But there was a rogue renegade worker at one of the postal agencies who contacted me, and he'd been a fan of my payphone site for a long time, and he said that he knew that this data was being released, but the post office didn't want it released, but that they had to in response to a Freedom of Information Act. And so I went to work with it right away and set up a pretty robust, as I say so myself, website around that stuff, and it got mad traffic for the longest time. But the god of the search engines eventually gave up on me, and I rarely show up on searches for that stuff anymore, but it's a good point. So Monday I'm going to begin my assault. Maybe I shouldn't call it that, but I'm going to get in the face of the NTA and whoever else I have to get in the face of to get an answer as to why there's no suicide phone up on the Triborough. I wrote to them last week. They responded pretty quickly saying that not only is it there, but it was inspected a couple of days ago. It's inspected regularly.

I'm not going to contribute emails, because that seems to be a dead end, so to speak. I'm going to confront them on social media, which I don't like doing, because it feels like tabloid, like gotcha maneuvers, but what can you do? So, I guess the more I do this, the less chance I have of ever getting a job with the city or with the do it agency that I wanted to get, that I wanted to work for. I think my application for payphone inspector is probably just going to be ignored. And my 311 call center dream is probably never going to happen anyway, but I don't know if that agency is something that I actually want to work for anyway. It sounds good as a concept, but from what little tea leaves I can read, it sounds like the whole agency is just a train wreck. I don't know, I don't think it's always that way, but the CEO or president or whatever his title has resigned over some really stupid oversight of his. And needless to say, they're responsible for putting that stupid smart APIs out there. So I don't know, who knows what the hell they're doing there, but I probably wouldn't want to work there after all, now that I give it real world thought. So I'm not looking forward to beginning the assault, but I really, I just want there to be a phone up there, and I want to know why there isn't. There was a shooting near my apartment this morning. I was sitting in the shower, and I could hear the events unfold. I didn't see anything, but I heard the police helicopters arrive, and ambulances, and all kinds of sirens. It looks like it involved a 17-year-old girl who was shot in the face. And this was, I live just like a few blocks from housing projects. And, but it's always been considered one of the better NYCHA compounds, or whatever you want to call it. Like, well managed, and there's not a lot of crime, but this reminded me of the incident from some years back where I, in those days, I was sleeping till 4 in the afternoon. As soon as I'd wake up, I'd be chasing daylight, but one day I was woken up about 4 by this unusual police siren. It was very low pitch, a big building shake. It's the kind of siren they use for active shooters, I think. And I would learn later that what happened was that we walked into the pharmacy nearby with a bouquet of flowers, and it looked like he was bringing them to give to his ex-girlfriend or give to his ex-wife. And behind that bouquet of flowers was a gun, and he shot her in the face, and she died. And the police came out to chase after him, and they brought out like a barely used, it's like a miniature tank that they bring out to pursue an active shooter, and they also use the special sirens and all that stuff. And it was a big deal, and the dude ended up retreating to his apartment at the housing project, and he shot himself in the head. And, I mean, you know, shit like this happens in the big bad world. It just changes your perspective a little bit when it happens right outside or right in front of you. Last night I did the sort of thing that I always swear I'm not ever going to do again every time I do it. But I'm weak. I couldn't sleep, and that's been happening more and more lately. So I get up, I don't know when, 2:30 in the morning, and did a little bit of vodka. And in the past, I've done like way enough vodka that it fucks me up the whole rest of the next day. This wasn't that quantity, but I managed to control myself. But it's the kind of fucked up that it takes me half a day sometimes to realize that I'm even this fucked up. But
side is not that bad, so I just want to emphasize that. So I'm walking around feeling like I'm about to start floating, feeling that touch of not wanting to be alive, but not wanting to be dead either. Just want to live forever in some ghostly format or some ghostly ephemeral way. Digitize my conscience, upload it to some

0: Avenue. And this dude calls out my name, and I'm like, I don't know anybody up here in this part of Astoria. That wasn't always true, but it took me a couple of seconds, but I recognized him, and he's a real nice guy. At least he's always been nice to me. And but I think he might have banged my ex-girlfriend after we broke up. Or if he didn't, I know, I think she sure as hell wanted him to, but it would have just been revenge sex or something like it. And I don't think it ever actually happened because she's really not wired for that kind of thing. I remember our first night together, or one of our first nights, she kept saying, like, I don't do this, you know, I don't just go over to some dude's house and have sex with him. But she did, and we ended up being together for 3 years. But I remember after we broke up, she was making herself highly visible in the company of all these other dudes, all of whom she met through me. And I think she still hangs out with those guys at least once in a while, which I always thought was a little weird, but what can you do? It was one of the unfairnesses of the breakup, was I got really nothing in the end. I didn't make a single lasting friend from her side of, you know, her network of friends, but she made all kinds of lasting friends from the people I knew pretty well, people I hardly knew at all. But that's more valuable than anything else, and I didn't get any of it.
1: All right, so I'm at Rockefeller Center. I got an email this morning two emails. One was a group invite to myself and a bunch of others to just a social, if you want to call it that, next week. I think it's on Wednesday. And it's myself and a bunch of people who put art in public places. They put art on top of, among other things, payphone enclosures and other forms of advertising to cover the ads and just temporarily make their statement. And I've always been 50-50 on that kind of thing. Like, do I advocate it or not? Because I've committed some of that type of work myself to the streets in my own way. But then I got a follow-up email from the person who sent out the group invite, and he's an established artist, like with a real pedigree, not just a sarcastic activist or a, you know, sardonic opportunist. And he asked me if he could take me to lunch so that we could talk about payphones. And this is the kind of invite I would have turned down maybe even a year ago, because I've always thought that if I really go on record with how much I really do think about these things or focus on them, people would ridicule me. I've always put the brakes on my public displays of enthusiasm for this stuff because of it, but as of about a year ago, I don't care anymore. Make fun of me all you want. And this dude is has purchased, I think the call cut off. Seriously. Well, he says he's in contract to buy, to either buy or procure 5 payphone enclosures from City Bridge. And what's he going to do with them? Well, that seems to be up in the air. I'm at Rockefeller Center, and I just walked all the way over here. Haven't even cracked a sweat, even though it's pretty warm out. I got a couple of emails this morning. One of them was went to a whole bunch of people, and it's an invite to an informal gathering, just kind of see whatever happens when you put a bunch of people like this in one room. It's myself and a bunch of street artists, people who cover up billboards and, well, payphone enclosures. They cover up advertising with art to make their temporary statement. And I've always been 50-50 about this kind of thing, because you're vandalizing private property or public property and taking away the revenue that somebody is expecting to make and yada yada. You can get all righteous about it, but in the end, if there's no physical damage done, I guess I'm okay with it. So I got a group invite to myself and a bunch of people like that, but then the artist sent me a follow-up email just to me saying that he wanted to buy me lunch and let's talk about, you know, what else, payphones. And about a year ago, I probably would have ignored something like this, but about a year ago is when I changed my mind about being coy with regard to my enthusiasm for the subject matter and my always-on interest in the subject. I've always, even for all the attention that I appear to have gotten for this kind of stuff, I still have never wanted to be ridiculed for it, and I have been, and didn't feel good at the time, but I think I can probably handle it now. What he's doing is he says he's in contract to procure or maybe purchase 5 payphone enclosures from City Bridge, the company that has the monopoly on New York's outdoor payphones. And that's the company that owns those smart city kiosks. And I don't know how they're going to react to my involvement in anything to do with this, but if he buys them outright, it's none of their business. So I'm going to sit down and talk to this guy and explain that if I had the resource to do this sort of thing, I would turn... What he wants to do is buy 5 enclosures, 1 in each borough, I think, and turn them into permanent or semi-permanent museums, monuments for the history of the payphone in New York, or the payphone in America, really, although the ones he's buying don't really look like that anywhere else but in New York. But if he wants to turn the side panels into digital screens, and I think that's what he's describing, and if he wants to turn that into a rolling history of pictures and peons to the role payphones have played in New York over the last 30 or 40 years, I'm going to be an absolute waterfall of ideas for him. You know, because, I mean, I start with Pray, I start with maybe the apology line, I start with, to be cheesy, maybe you throw in, like, the iconic movie scenes from The Birds or whatever other of those things. I had some other ideas as I was walking over here, but I'm sort of drawing a blank now. But yeah, I'm going to have to write this down, because I had this often happens when I sit down to make a payphone call. I think, like, the advantage to this is that this is a place, this is a static, non-moving, immobile place to make a phone call, and it gives you a chance to stop hyperventilating your communication and trivializing it by incorporating it into your walking back and forth. But yeah, I have other ideas. I mean, I don't know how this guy will respond to Pray or that kind of thing, but she's just been on my mind lately again anyway. And then there's this quote-unquote radio that I do. I mean, it's, I don't know. I had so many other seeming ideas while I was thinking about this. But I'll work on it. So I'll go to this thing. It sounds like there's going to be 15 or 20 people there, including some people I've connected with through social media. And I just remain eternally skeptical of social media, but I guess that's never going to change. I doing something right now that I don't want to ever document on paper. But I just stole a piece of placard from this payphone that I'm using. And I stole something else earlier from another one. And I've been collaboratorful now of residue, if you call it that. So let me get to walking again. And this time I'm not going to just let those ideas slip away. I'm kind of nervous about this because, like I said, I guess I still maintain that sense of not wanting to come forward for what I really am. And I'm going to be in a room full of people who probably know me as the softy freak. And that's going to really make me nervous. But I might see if the filmmaker wants to come along, because she had said earlier that she wanted to see me around people. And I get it, but my instincts are that I'm alone. You know, that should be my story. I don't know what that woman was just stopping and staring at me for. I was just talking to her woman. I turn her woman is just standing there staring at me. I guess maybe she wanted to use the payphone. All right, I think she does, and I'm going to let her have it.

calling. Where we filmed the CBS spot. This is the actual booth that we used, that I appeared in. And I already don't want to be in here. I'm attending. Prior. But that's... or something. And so anxiety that I'm feeling here is that when he's in this booth, stop and grab you, so they're going to see me trying to pry this thing off of here. So I think it's just going to be

Yeah, now I see it. I didn't want to.

called this in earlier, but I didn't have a lot of confidence in the phone. So I'm trying again. If I sounded a little nervous in the previous call, first of all, I wanted to continue my thought, because the woman wanted to use the payphone, and I didn't want to be the payphone hog, so I cut off my phone. There's no other phone around in that area. The reason I started picking off and trying off some of these payphone parts is because I want to see if prey is under there. And it's taken a long time for me to get to this point, but I looked at some pictures I had of the zoo last month, and I saw a missed opportunity. I think she is probably still present, but she's smothered underneath all these placards and metal rate cards for collect calls and overseas calls. So I picked off the one at Rockefeller Center because it looked like the type of phone that she might have been on. It was the older style of phone. And in the old days, they didn't always have the placards on them. So it was easier for her to find the surface. I want to make a pilgrimage out to Newark, because that I was looking again at some old pictures I got. She's all over the place there. And I forgot about that. So I should go back. I'm picking these cards off, and I'm not saving them because I have any desire to have some collection of this shit. Once it's off, and if I leave it here, someone else will steal it. So, and it's a not interesting collection anyway. I'm going after that. All right, I'm going over to the New York Library, where I'm going to try to steal one of the cards off of the phone where we filmed our little

And I'm calling from my cell phone, as I said, and I'm at the St. Joseph Mausoleum, the St. Michael Cemetery. This is where I expected to end up, but of course plans change. I expect to end up at the St. Mary Mausoleum across the parking lot here. I'll be honest, I was hoping that the air conditioner would be on in here, but it's not. So I might not stay here too long. I like the music that they play here. But this lack of air conditioning is making me think I don't want to end up here. I don't want people to come here and be sweating. But I actually called in yesterday from this cell phone, but it was within protocol because I was inside of the booth. And I was trying to, it was the one of the booths that actually means something to me. It's the one where we filmed the CBS Sunday morning piece. And I was sitting in that booth to start the segment. And I was trying to steal something off of the phone, but I couldn't pry it loose. But I can come back later with a finer, like a straight edge or something. Usually when I say I'm going to the cemetery, I mean Calvary, but today I'm coming here because I've been wanting to. I mean, if it's going to be my final home, why not make myself feel at home, right? That's part of the reason I had second thoughts about this being that, because I don't really like the cemetery that much, but just got job ones here, so I'll be in good company.

would have an opinion on whether she thought the discoveries that I had made were genuine prey or if there was somebody else. And I think she kicked it over to a colleague of hers who never responded. But whatever the case, I don't know. She's the reason I'm going, though. Let's just put it that way. And because what happened was the organizer of this event sent me an email, or he sent a group email to everybody that he was inviting. And then he followed up with a personal message to me saying, let's meet up for coffee. And I've been wanting to meet you for a long time and yada yada. And I sort of kind of know who he is. He's crossed my radar, but the stuff that these guys do, I'm kind of 50-50 on it. It's thoughtful and intriguing, but I'm okay with it as long as it doesn't cause permanent, you know, property damage. But sometimes it does. At any rate, he said he wanted to meet me personally, and then before I responded to him to either of these, this woman that I'm interested in or might be interested in forwarded me the invite. She didn't seem to know that I was on the list. And then we had this little, we sent like 6 or 8 messages back and forth yesterday where I was just going to keep it strictly business, but then I added an image of a prey that I saw in Newark sometime last year. And I added that prey was all over the place in Newark. And so she asked why. And basically, she kept the conversation going, which I was happy to do. So, don't know a whole lot about her. And I think the opposite is probably true. So we'll see if there's anything there. So she also invited herself along to whatever the organizer of this event and I decide to meet up at. Like I said, he wanted to meet for coffee or dinner or something like that. And I said, sure. And then he added follow-up that this woman wants to join us. So there you go. That was your little intrigue for the day. I have to tell this story. I'm sitting in this. It's about the most isolated corner that you're going to find in this mausoleum structure. And by the way, I think they turned the air conditioning on. And after sometime last year, I tried to hang myself, and I tried a number of times, mostly to see how easy it really was and to see what it felt like. And the scary thing is that it was as easy as I had been led to believe, and it felt really good. And I made my final judgment on this. I used a payphone cord at somewhere off of Roosevelt Avenue in I guess it's Woodside in the 50s or 60s. And then that was where I like really decided for sure that I could really do that. It would be easy as hell. And it was just scary how easy it was. And I tried one last time at another phone somewhere between there and my way back home. And that phone, I was thinking that it would be an ideal because there was no surveillance cameras anywhere around. And after I tried it at that one, I was relieved at thinking about the road ahead of me, that, you know, the payphone. I was just really, really relieved to know that there weren't going to be any more payphones between there and me getting home, because I was probably going to try again. Anyway, after I got through that little phase, I

again. And I started masturbating like I'd never done it before. And that's how it felt. And it was like a new discovery. It's like I was a teenager all over again. And I remember the day I discovered my balls and that when my wiener started being like cock. And I think I was 13 years old. And I just remember that day. And I'm like, wow, man, I'd like to go back to the day before that again. Sometimes at least. This is one of the places that I came, so to speak, but I wasn't able to get away with actually doing it here. There were people around, but I don't do that shit anymore. I'm over it, and I'm not thinking about hanging myself, although, depending what comes of this altercation with the owner of my building.

about the RFK story. I don't know if I explained this clearly, but I sent a tape into a new website called thecity.nyc, and it holds itself up as a old school journalism, you know, like only the facts and only the relevant stories, but on a pretty hyper-local level. So I sent them a tip about the fact that there's a sign on the RFK tripod saying that there's a suicide crisis counseling telephone overhead, and there's never been a phone present in at least 9 years since I first noticed it. And I was going to take this on myself, or I was going to try to, but I just, I was too afraid of being wrong about it, and of them being able to just make me look like an idiot and saying, look, how do you not see this phone? Ta-da, here it is. But the dude at this website responded to my tip. It's been about a couple of weeks since I sent it in. And he said, yeah, you're right. I went up there myself, and there's no phone. And I'd rather they do the story than me. I'd rather they take the fall and just use me as a source. So that's what happened yesterday. I called him, and he gave me some quotable bites. And he also said that he thought my website was pretty full, which I appreciate. Anyway, I don't know what I'm going to do with the rest of the day. It's about 2 o'clock, and I've walked about 5.5 or 6 miles. And I've got to keep going because I can't slow down. I don't know. I'm thinking of going to Newark, of all things. I was looking at some old pictures from the one time I went there, and I sort of forgot the parade was all over the place there. I had intended to get more pictures of her etching for whatever reason that was for me. So maybe I'll head down to Penn Station and I'll take Newark.

the group of people that I was trying to break in as one of their friends, and it didn't really work. It was just a bad feeling where I felt like I was stranded and left up for grabs. That's how I've been feeling since the other night when I woke up to the sound of somebody running around in my kitchen, and it was the owner. And somebody must have called in because I accidentally left the water running in the sink and it was clogged. I just didn't know it was clogged and it overflowed and must have leaked downstairs. And as horrible as I felt, I'm surprised to say that he seemed to be on my side. We were working together to fix this problem. And I was drunk and I came out and I was naked. And my cock was hard because that's what happens when I sleep. And I guess he's doing something like that. Happy to say, unless he's been spying on me, but effectively not like that. And since this little incident, though, I've been feeling like some consequences brewing. And it's out of my control, but on the other hand, this guy has mellowed over the years. I've always had a contentious relationship with this guy, but nothing's happened. No eviction notice on the door, nothing. So we'll see how it comes to it. Well, I just had what you might call a breakthrough, years in the making. Or not years, but this year in the making. I've been trying to cross paths with this woman who works at a library, and it finally happened. I saw her in the stairwell. This is exactly how I was hoping this would happen. I saw her in the stairwell, and I waited a few seconds, and I had called out her name, and she I had to remind her who I was, and I thought, it surprised me. But it's been 6-7 months, or 6.5 months, I guess. And so she seemed a little nervous. She didn't remember my name. And then she said that she works on the third floor and to come up and say hi, because I'm in there. I don't know if she was sincere about that, but what else was she supposed to say? Then I lied a little bit. I told her that I knew she was a librarian, but I thought that she worked in the city somewhere. And yeah, it was awkward and everything, but such an encounter would be. But this is how I roll, right? I'll probably just lay low for a while if I'm going to pursue this at all, because I'll be honest with you, she didn't look as good as I remember she did that night. And it wasn't just that she looked good, though. It was that she was, the way she was looking at me, it's like no woman I'd ever been with had looked at me like that. She thought I was adorable, but that'll happen after enough liquor gets into a person, right? You just don't realize what message you're sending.

about what consequence there might be, or would have been a few nights ago. It was lost on me that it's been a few days already, and there doesn't seem to be any sign of that. I mean, you can't throw me out of a place like a stabilized place like this for making a mistake like that. I've been there 20 years, nothing like that's ever happened. But my owner of the building is like old enough to be my father, and I think that's always accounted for the dynamic of our relationship, because he treats me like a child, and he always has. It's always been like that. So I just don't even try to communicate with him. And I totally get it, you know, when you have 20 apartment units with one or two people or three people with each of them, that's a lot of people to keep track of. But I've also seen him try to be friendly as hell. Most of the time, to me, he's just an angry old man. It's always been depressing, to be honest. Depressing as hell. But, I mean, he's never going to look at me the same way again. I think he's old enough to take things like this in stride. But like I said, I walked out into the kitchen naked, and my cock was hard as a brick. Because that's what happens when I fall asleep. At least most nights. To realize or have a deep sense about it, that I should maybe be walking into the kitchen like that. But he seemed, like I said, he didn't seem angry. He was obviously upset, but he wasn't threatening to throw me out like he's done in the past, with regard to problems I have nothing to do with, by the way. I remember he insisted that I get a cleaning lady to come every month. The community doesn't need that thing. But people come over to my place and I tell them stuff like this, and they're like, dude, your apartment's fine. You want to market store, I own it's fine. And I'm like, oh, no, so what does it feel? The upshot of it might even be that I get a reward of sorts because he wanted to

Yesterday I happened to find myself in Lower Manhattan. I took the Astoria ferry from Astoria down to Wall Street. And by the way, I met this really cute woman on the boat, but she was traveling and seemed preoccupied. But we made great conversation. Anyway, I happened to find myself outside the maximum security prison. The sources call it the Manhattan Correctional Facility, but the signs at the place identified the place as the Manhattan Detention Center, whatever it's actually called. It's just, I've never been there before. I know it's there, but it's more than any time since. It struck me how odd it is that there's like a whole active community of people passing through that facility. There's a walkway, where you get from one street to the other one. And there's a bar, restaurant in the same building, and there's a row of bars and stores across the street. There's all this freedom being taken for granted. While just maybe 15 feet above your head, somebody is bound and shackled in a solitary confinement cell. And it should be no mystery to anybody that the spaces that separate us, I mean, there's like every room in an apartment building is a different world, a different universe. But we always live side by side, however different our situations might be. But it got me thinking a few nights ago, I saw that somebody searched my website for a payphone number, and I looked that number up and found that it was a prison payphone. It was one of Manhattan's lower minimum security prisons. But it got me thinking when I went past the maximum security one yesterday, like, I wonder if they still have payphones there. And I looked it up in my database, and at one point at least there were dozens of phones at that location. And there probably still are, because there would be 50, but they still have many other prisons. So I tried calling a few of them, but nothing made any sense. Trying to figure out which ones are still active, but maybe I'll do a feature on this from my little website. So

like my whole body is crying. So we'll see how much of that I do today. I am going out to test my setup for the broadcasting. I'm going over to a somewhat isolated machine because I don't want to draw any attention to myself. Why I should be so concerned about that, but I'm not worried about the heat, but I don't know how the filmmaker is able to deal with it. So I'm more worried about her to see. I slept really long, which is surprising because I didn't go out and do any walking yesterday. So we're out here today trying to get some activation, get some attention, and we're getting some reaction and stuff, but it's not like it. I'm not doing it the same way I did last year, but I have to say I was kind of nervous coming out here today a little bit because the beauty of doing it the way I did it last year was that I hit the number and I just moved on, and I was a ghost, and I was invisible, and that's the way I like to be. But, and I think I said this before, but I came forward unwillingly because I thought I owed it to however many people had encountered the thing or however many people had read about it. I owed that little cadre of people an explanation, but it was never such a big deal type of thing that all of the others on the edge think it wasn't anything like that. But, so I would, a bit of vanity in me sort of hoped that somebody out there would figure it out. Somebody would make the payphone connection and maybe discover that I was hiding in plain sight by talking openly about this on my website and on my radio and everything, but I couldn't. Realistically, I didn't expect that to happen, but it would have been pretty cool. So we're trying, and I'm not doing it the way I used to, and I think on account of that, it's not kicking in, but I was all, but I, if I was nervous about this today, it's just because if it does connect, somebody does pick it up on the social media, and then everybody would know exactly who's doing it, or a certain cadre of people on the inside would know, people who know, but so we'll see if that happens. I don't think it will. It just makes you realize what a small percentage of people there are out there who are walking along minding their own business. First of all, there's a small percentage even going to notice the noise rising out of these things in the first place, and then they're going to have the wherewithal to get out their phone and shoot a video of it, and then from there have the social media wherewithal to upload it and tag it and post it in such a way that it becomes clear what's going on and everybody starts talking about it as the kiosks. But I found countless discussions about this going on that were not tagged and that would never have come to anybody's attention without being tagged appropriately. It's just, it's got to be less than 1% of people out here would be able, you know, would be able to make this the social media engineering project I had in mind, because social media does what it does and makes little things like this look like a much bigger deal than they really are. So I made a habit or a deliberate decision not to memorize where I can find prey. The one location I've always kept in my back pocket in case anybody asks, in case they don't believe me, is this one, Madison Avenue at 49th Street. And I knew there would be two in a row of go to church, read Bible, on the right side of each of the payphones. But wouldn't you know, as we're out here filming that, for the first time I noticed that the real thing, or the signature scratch is here from Pray, P-R-A-Y, and it's actually on here twice, on two of the sides of the phone closure. And it's just incredibly exciting for me. I'm in love with this woman. I don't know, never know anything about her, but I just love this woman. And it's reminding me of, I have to find it, but there's this poem that I wrote a long time ago when it was in the early 90s when I was first alerted to Pray. And it's this religious call about how I have been looking for the Lord, and I see it everywhere. I see it in the subways. I see it in the garbage cans. I see it everywhere.
I got some shit for that poem because I referred to God as it with a capital I. And I got just a whole bunch of there's only him. But pray is in that poem. I don't think I called her out by name because I didn't think I had to. She was so commonplace back then, but when I say I've been looking for the Lord in those days, I was seeing it everywhere in the form of pray. And it's incredible. It's the message, the grit and bristle of this person who's put so much commitment and determination into getting the message, sending the message, and not only is it still being sent, but it's still being received. Like, she didn't necessarily care if the message got received or was heard or seen. It's practically subliminal, the way it appears on these surfaces, but message received, that's all I can say. I've been thinking about the meeting I had last week with the street art curator. He's the key maker. It's interesting how different the dynamic is between him and the company that puts those smart city machines out there. Like, they treat him with some kind of respect and just take his shenanigans in stride. But me, they don't even, they've ignored me at every possible point. And I don't know what that means. If that's something about me, or if they really think I'm a creep, or if they think they're better than me. I don't know what it means. I learned that while I was doing the Softy concept last year, somebody who, one of the lead developers for Link NYC contacted this person and asked him if he was the one doing it. He said, no, I have no idea who's doing it. But it was funny to know that their communication was going on. If I'm guilty of a bit of vanity and all that, it's that I was imagining somebody would figure it out, or somebody would make the payphone connection, or find that I was hiding in plain sight and basically talking openly about the fact that I was doing this right on my website, but that doesn't register anymore because of SEO and ThinkRank have decided I don't matter anymore. So it doesn't matter if you know what you're talking about or if you're relevant. If you don't have ThinkRank and social media popularity, then what you have to say just might as well fall down the drain or go down the drain, yeah. And maybe that's where everything I'm doing is going. I just don't realize that I'm too stubborn myself to wake up. I haven't called in much lately, mostly because it was 110 degrees out here for the weekend, but then Monday was all thunderstorms. I got another email from an ambitious artist or artistic thinking person who wants to set up a phone number for anybody to call and say whatever they want. I'm getting all this, like, apology seems to be in the discussion again for some reason. I can't decide if I want to contact them and open that can of worms. It's not a big deal if they just ignore me like they did. I don't know what I would want if I were to talk to them again. I think I just want them to know that I put more work into it than they get any credit. But it's not like I want public recognition for those. I just want them to know. Public recognition isn't really in the spirit of apology anyway. And I never left any revealing or embarrassing messages on that thing. But I wouldn't worry about it anyway. I think it's when I did call. I have heard some of the calls that I made from 91, 92. And my voice sounded so completely different back then that

I'm about halfway through my walk to the 181 and back, which means I'm at Rockefeller Center. But this time I made a new pit stop along the way. From now on, anytime I do this walk, I'm going to stop in and check in on Prey at Madison and 49th. And today, I actually discovered there was a third one. I thought there were only two, but it makes sense that there were three because there were three parallel surfaces that she could have scratched on. And actually, the one that I found today for the first time is even clearer than the others. It's just incredible to me, but I need to bring, like, some thin paper and, like, a crayon or a pencil or something. I want to trace her scratch and D onto my piece of paper. That'll probably be the closest I'll ever have to a physical memento. So the subject of apology has been surfacing and resurfacing. I got a stray email from somebody today who set up a site kind of in the spirit of apology, but not really. He just set up a phone number and invited anybody and everybody to call it and talk about whatever they want. And the dude is not particularly clever about it, but he says that you don't have to call from a payphone, but it's encouraged. And I don't know who's going to do that, but because it would most likely be long distance for anybody. Anyway, but it's nice to hear from people who reach out in a similar spirit, or in the kindred spirit, I should say. But I debate whether I should connect again with Mr. A, Mr. Apology, I'm just going to keep calling him that, Mr. Apology's widow, because I don't think she ever thought very highly of me, if she thought anything of me at all, which is strange because she really liked my mother. Remember the last time I ever talked to her, she asked how my mother was doing, and she said, I really liked your mother. She was a really sweet lady. And, but she set up a little Facebook page for Apology, and I actually admire the fact that her husband now is entirely enthusiastic about it, and that he's done what he can to publicize it as well. And he has admiration and respect for his wife's former husband. And I guess you can safely express these things when the guy died the way he did. But still, I admire it because I've been in situations where I wasn't allowed to express respect or good thoughts toward my exes, even when they were dead. People are just so fucking insecure, you know. I was talking about Sandra years after she died in a way that made it clear that, yeah, one time not only did I have feelings for her, but it was mutual. And this just made this one woman I used to date just angry. Anyway, it doesn't matter, but I mean, that's the kind of insecurity that goes beyond the dead, goes beyond the living, goes beyond mortality itself. That's the kind of insecurity that never dies. So I'm debating whether to reconnect with Apology, and I'm trying to make peace with my reasons for doing so, if I do so, or as much as that, my reasons for not doing so. I wrote a lengthy piece about my connection to Apology on my website a couple nights ago, and I don't know if the right people are going to find it. I mean, I have my criticisms of the project, and I think any observer would makes the same comment I end up making, which is like, wow, man, that ocean of content needs some serious and creative editing or packaging. Simply playing it back one after another is not especially clever, but
I'm not saying I have a suggestion for how to change that or improve upon it, but I was looking again at my contribution to the project and my ambition of expanding it into something more than just a comment line. And I suggested that we make a magazine. I suggested we print up stickers and flyers and and I issued a bunch of press releases, one of which resulted in an 8-page spread in the New Yorker. But none of these ideas are particularly innovative or genius. I mean, in 93, publishing a zine to promote your project and putting stickers all over town to promote your thing, that was hardly a new concept, but still I think the content that we had set us apart from other people who were just advertising their commercial gigs or advertising for some way to make money. And as much as we wanted this to start making money, it never did, at least not while I was there. I also never saw the other magazines that were printed after I unplugged from the project. I think yesterday or the day before was the first time I ever saw the covers. I didn't know that he had changed the tagline, or added the tagline that Apology was the national confessional. I guess you could say that. I don't know. I don't know how many calls he got from around the country, but it would depend on the publicity. And I only could see the covers of these magazines. They're $30 each. I'm not going to spend that kind of money, but evidently he was on. Was it 2020? I think with Connie Chung. I never knew about that. I don't care about that kind of shit. But the national publicity really doesn't get you much in return. It gets you a whole bunch of one-time curiosity seekers. But that's just not the kind of audience that sticks around for long, as I know full well from experience. So I started writing to his widow, but I decided to think about it some. She had posted some of the stickers that I just mentioned, and I was always actually sort of proud of those because I put a lot of time into them, and I printed them at my office when no one was looking. But I think Alan printed them too, though. I could have some foggy memories about this stuff, which would be understandable 26 years later, but but I actually have some value that I could bring to the current proceedings in the form of, I have some tapes they probably don't, and I have contacts for people who had called it back in the day. Not very many, but one of them is a poet based in San Francisco, and she'd probably be happy to talk or contribute something. And someone else I probably wouldn't want to reach out to myself, but maybe they'd want to. I wouldn't want them to know that I had anything to do with the connection. I found the email from her that I was afraid I was going to find again and that I knew was in there. I just didn't want to see it. It was like where she expressed her love for me. And this was a woman I met one time. And the Apology connection, in its way, made things murkier than it might have been. We actually met right here, didn't we, in Rockefeller Center. It was downstairs by the old, where there used to be a technical bookstore. I don't think there's anything down there now, but now that I think of it, I feel like going down and visiting. So, I'm going to head back. But I'm just turning over and over in my mind whether I want to reopen the Apology wound

finish my thought because I didn't mean to sound melodramatic. At the end of my last call, when I was talking about the wound, it ended badly between me and him, but it wasn't that bad. It was more frustration, and in my early 20s, well, same as today, I guess, I found it hard to end relationships in a nice, you know, grown-up way. I'm still kind of like that, but I'm not as bad as I used to be. I do find it hard to tell somebody when I've had enough of them, or when I can't stand it anymore. But that's not what I meant. The thing about apology was that it was something to call that have haunted me ever since I first heard them. It's been 28 years now. I was thinking of one. I've had nightmares about this one call where a prostitute calls in to say she's sorry about one of her customers who, they were having sex and then they finished and he went into the bathroom. And while he was in there, she stole all his stuff, everything, down to his underwear, his wallet, all his clothes. And she made off with him and left him there in the hotel room with nothing. Absolutely nothing. And I don't relate to

Rises again.

about, there's a dark side to the miracle. The miracle of having found prey like that, hiding it plain sight. That is the demon. She was revealed by the coat of paint to the way this paint does. And now I'm seeing boots all around the area with thick coats of paint that basically cover her up entirely. But the dark side to it all is that she'll probably disappear again. It will probably throw another coat of paint over some of these enclosures at some point. But there's a metaphor in here for the messages that are right in front of you that you can't see. Because somehow it's being called censored, or it's just being obscured such that you don't get the message that somebody's trying to send you. It could be this beautiful woman that I was just making eyes at a moment ago. Like, she doesn't know that I found her beautiful. Because there's a cultural restriction that prevents somebody like me from just taking action. Something as primal as that. There's all kinds of messages like this that are being sent around. Sent but not received. And prey is just a metaphor for the things that the messages we're not getting.

0: goes beyond that, though. It extends beyond the obvious. Messages are being sent and messages received. Messages sent, not received. I think the real prism is in the messages received that were never really sent. I can think of endless examples of things I never said that have nevertheless stayed within the vernacular of any discussion of any number of relationships that I've had. I think of the things my mother never said, but that I heard anyway. I heard that she wanted me out of the house. And that was the kick in the pants that got me to move to New York all those years ago. But from the moment I got on the train, and even before that, the story changed. She didn't want me to leave, and she just was going to sit back and wait for me to come back. She was waiting for me to fail in New York. But I heard her say that she wanted me out. And I remember my first relationship in New York, how many times she said one thing, I heard something else. But that I took it in stride, but she did. I'm going to think a little bit more about how insidious that is, how much of the communication between and among people is little messages that were received, but never sent. Words never said, but nevertheless heard or interpolated. About 4 years ago, I went to Philadelphia with my now ex-girlfriend. It was like the worst trip we ever went on, but we made the best of it. But not important. I did what I do when I'm in a new town, and I took a whole bunch of place on photos. And every once in a while now, I get contacted as if I'm the leading expert on Philadelphia payphones. And hey, maybe I am, I don't know. But today somebody on Twitter tagged me with saying, here's something you don't see every day, and it was two things. One, it was a payphone, of course, and then it was also had some connection to a pet, like a pet adoption outfit or something like that. But anyway, I guess they just tagged some random thing to get attention or whatever, I don't care, but the picture of the payphone was one of the ones that I had. That I had got a photo of when I was there in 2015. So she posted a picture of this phone, and I responded with, here's an action shot from 2015 when I actually using that exact same payphone. And the response was, wow, just wow. And somebody from Billy Penn, which is a Philadelphia website that wrote about me probably a couple years ago now, they chimed in on it as well. It was like kind of a cool little connection, but what are you going to do? Somebody contacted me recently saying that he was a filmmaker and wanted to know where the phones were in Philadelphia. And all I could tell him was that they were all independently owned, so it was entirely possible they were still out there. If they were whatever the big phone company is there, it's not. I mean, Verizon doesn't own them anymore. It's all independence. So, it makes me think, you know, if I traveled more, I'd be more considered an expert on every city I'd ever been to as far as payphones go. But, so we'll see what, let's see, it's not going to go viral or anything, but that was a pretty cool kind of cool little. I just was doing something that I used to do, but I always felt I shouldn't talk about it, and maybe I shouldn't, but I'm actually going to include the audio result of what I'm talking about here as the next track on this. There are these ghetto chat lines. I don't like to use that term, but it's just the most ghetto thing I've ever encountered, where there are these free chat lines that you can call, and it's long distance, but there's no other rate supply. So if you have Skype, you're covered. And people just sit on these chat lines all day, and they'll sit there talking to themselves, singing songs to themselves, just doing absolutely nothing useful with themselves. Unlike me, right? But I tune in once in a while, and I have actually had real conversations in these things, so it's not like I'm completely aloof. But today I called in, and this dude was in there singing songs to himself, and I conference called in a librarian from, I don't remember what city, somewhere in the flyover states, and you have this this half-drunk black dude singing songs to himself, and I bet you a really helpful-sounding white guy who's like, can I help you? And the dude's like, the librarian introduces himself as a librarian, and then and the dude says, get me an order of chicken and wings. And the librarian doesn't say anything, and then he asks him, the librarian says something else about, this is the such and such public library, and the guy says, oh, I need the book. And the librarian, now the librarian gets engaged, and he's like, what book? And he's like, the dude says, the magic book, the coloring book. And the dude in the chat room is just going along with this, that like freeform, and the librarian starts looking at the magic book, the coloring book, I don't know what, and then the dude on the line comes back to chicken, and he's like, get me the chicken book. And then after like about a minute of this, the dude, he finally like wises up, and he's like, did somebody call you? He asked the librarian, did somebody call you? And he's like, you know, you've been pranked, sir, you should hang up. And it was still pretty tense for that minute or so. I could have gone so many other ways. And I'll try and cue that one up next if I can figure out how to do that right. So I sent it to my new friend in the advertising subversion realm. I think he'll get a kick out of it. So I'm partly inspired by the fact that he and I are friends now, so I can send people shit like this.
1: I won't break hand up like before.
2: Rockwell Branch Library, this is Roman. How may I help you? Hello?
1: Hello?
2: Hello, Rockwell Branch
1: Hello?
2: Library. How can I help you?
1: Yes. Hello. May I
2: Hello?
1: Have an order of chicken wing and french fries? $5.
2: Rockwell Branch Library.
1: Oh, give me one book. I need one book, okay? One book.
2: Okay, which book would you like?
1: I want the magic book. Give me the magic book with the magic colors and the crowns. Give me that one. The coloring book. You understand?
2: Uh-huh. Let's see.
1: The color
2: magic
1: book.
2: Books and paper toys. We have.
1: Yeah, the one
2: magic
1: with the
2: books
1: color.
2: And paper toy.
1: Yeah, man. The chicken book.
2: Okay, do you
1: Give
2: have
1: me
2: the title
1: the
2: of that
1: book,
2: sir? Do you have the
1: chicken
2: title of that book?
1: Chicken book.
2: That's the title?
1: Did somebody, let me ask you a question. Did somebody call you? You know you want a chat line, right, sir?
2: I am a library clerk. Sir, excuse me, sir?
1: Yeah, I think you want a chat line, sir. You need to hang up. Yeah, somebody must have prank called you or something, sir.
0: Filmmaker and I were trying to document what I'm doing today, which is plastic music, out of music, smart cities. And it really is hard to do. I try to make it possible to do with just one camera person. People are going to really need it. Bunch of cameramen, camera people up on the second or third floor or something, up at themselves in the building. Just to get the scope. The continuity factor, because it never really connects to anybody on the street unless there are multiple machines blasting all at once in unison. So, but, you know, Mount Optimus didn't get it any better in that sense, but of course we were handicapped considerably by the weather. But so much like my experience in life feels so dynamic that you could swashbuckling in time, and I think I've read that when it's actually put in front of somebody else or a temper trying to be documented or recorded, it just comes out sounding not as swashbuckling, not as tickling at the top of my head. And I've always been mostly mental. And that remains true, but I'm not sure what I'm trying to say here, except that stuff that goes on inside somebody's head is, doesn't always translate well into action, into reality.
3: Able to figure out the location of, like I said, a rotary phone.

you gotta take a minute. And there it was. It was a beautiful little thing. The rotary sitting in their spare parts or something. And I got it. And the guy was really nice about it. We shook hands, and I told him I had a bit of a pedophile obsession, and he seemed like he was all in. So, to hell with that that woman behind the counter, right? Now I just wonder, though, like when I say it opens questions about the past, like how much more of life would I have to show if I just

about a month ago, I sent or I was in contact with somebody at thecity.nyc, which is a fairly new site that describes itself as like a hard scrabble investigative reporting for the nitty gritty of New York City, that kind of thing. I alerted them to the fact that the RFK Triborough Bridge for, since 2010 has had a sign that says life is worth living, and that the sign used to claim that there was a LifeNet telephone 150 feet ahead, and then later that sign was changed to a phone that said there's a phone ahead. It didn't say specify how far, but there's never been a phone there. And I think the sign first went up in 2010, and I first noticed it because I was in San Francisco and saw that they had plenty of phones and signs all over the place on the Golden Gate Bridge. Anyway, the story finally got posted today, just as I was seriously thinking to myself, well, maybe this is never going to get published because it's not that big a deal, but it did, and I'm happy to have played some part in being the tipster to get the story written. It's just a matter of

government agency is really going to be able to do anything about this. The NTA, I don't understand how they can insist that there are phones up there. They're quoted in the article as insisting that the phones are there, that there are two of them, and that they're tested regularly. And this is why this is the same attitude I got when I first contacted the MTA about 9 years ago now. They just

0: basically you're wrong, there are phones up there, and they're not. And I have this reporter who went up there to verify my claim, and they also went to the trouble of going to all the other bridges to see proof what I said, that all the other bridges have these type of phones. So as happy as I am to have been the tipster behind getting this story published, it just remains to be seen if the impenetrable bureaucracies of these city agencies are can be breached. If they can do the right thing, they got a really good quote from somebody who was up on the bridge when they were investigating. Somebody said, "We need this man," or no, "We need this brother. We need the phone." And they also talked to some other people who travel over the bridge regularly, and they all said the same thing. "Yeah, there's no phone here." I'm like, apparently there is one on the roadway downstairs, but that's no use.
1: I have not felt this good about something in a long time. I called earlier, mentioned the bridge and the phone was there and scary that got posted today. And I went up to the RSH Triborough, not really expecting anything. And wouldn't you know it, there's like a team of about a dozen NTA bridge and tunnel workers, and when I first saw them, they had like three trucks on the roadway. Tying up traffic, I figured there had to be some road work, but it happened to be right in the vicinity of the Life is Worth Living sign. So I passed them by and I walked the, you know, halfway to the bridge, halfway over the bridge where the fence is. And I came back and I felt like I had to work with my nerve to ask, but I said, "Are you guys putting in a phone?" And the guy said, "Yeah." And I said, "Oh my God, that's incredible." And I asked him if he saw the story on the web. He didn't know what I was talking about, but I guess that was snack. And I asked him if I could take a picture, and he said no, but I did anyway. Honestly, it was by mistake. I hit the button while asking the question, unintentionally. And it's actually happening. It's actually happening. They're putting in at least one, and I think the story mentioned something about there being two, but one is enough, I think. But I actually did. I actually helped make this happen. And I'm going to think about this for a while. I'm so happy I could cry. I texted the reporter and told him that this was happening. He's like, "Wow, that's incredible. So awesome." So I got there just at the right time to see for myself that this was happening. Oh, wow. I'm trying a different approach here. This is a coinless recording that I'm making. I've been meaning to try this for a long time. But I shouldn't dwell on the details. I shouldn't dwell on the method, if you will. It's all about the phone call, right? See, I clumped onto a toll-free number so I didn't have to put in any coins for this call, but that doesn't mean I'm not paying for the call. There's no such thing as a toll-free call. I'm heading up to the church from Ditmars. I have this theory that old churches like this one, which I think is over 100 years old, these kind of places are the likeliest to have an old payphone moldering away in the basement or somewhere. And so I searched my old listings for payphone churches around here, and that was one of the ones that turned up. And it's a very active church. They do mass every day. And I'm going to go up and I'll be a little late, but that doesn't matter. And I'll see if there's any obvious entry to maybe there's a downstairs area with the bathroom or something that I can excuse to go down. Okay. After this, I'm going to go take in my new pride and joy, which is my phone, I'm calling it. My phone on the Triboro, or on the RFK Triboro. I'm so proud of myself for this, for making it happen, and for the city website for amplifying my concerns about it. so further gratified by her responses from other people. It's a well-interviewed, well-tuned little story. However, I forgot to say there was a follow-up story that came out. The fact that just hours after the story was published, yesterday, a team of MTA workers was up there installing the phone. I can't believe that they were deployed in direct response to the story being published. They knew the story was coming because somebody at the MTA was in the team about it. Whatever the case, so I don't know what agency or what influence was responsible for actually ordering the phone to be put in. But anyway, the more gratifying aspect of it is that everybody says this is a good thing. Everybody's happy to see it. It's a good show of caring. And I got that vibe from the MTA workers that were up there putting the phone in. They thought they were doing a really good thing. Good fucking safety. Project. It's just that I depending on your sources, obviously, I think that the suicidal don't get a lot of respect. They don't get a lot of sympathy. Comments I even hear here after somebody jumps in front of a self-returning car. I don't know. When somebody offs themselves in a way that disrupts daily life, all anybody can do is say how fucking selfish they are. But even if it's not disruptive, even if it's like well organized, and on and on, people still think that you're stupid, a dumbass, but only the people that we did anything. I can follow that path. Getting out of this life. And I don't believe that at all, but whatever the case, so far the response has all been heartening. I was about to say heartwarming, but that word now is reserved for my Olympian YC, so I'll be generic. Sense that they don't go to the trouble of unlocking all the doors they attended weekday mass, so I'll have to try again for Sunday. They have, I think, four services. I can try for the 1:30 p.m. one. So we'll see how that goes. I'm going up to the on the bridge now to look at my phone to just take some pride in what I got done there. I'm trying to think of how I'm going to post this to social media. But I'm both proud but also happy beyond all else to have been the hipster behind this story. Thanks to the city for amplifying my concerns. I've been badgering the MPA and writing about it on my website since 2012. But at long last, there's a phone up there for someone who might need it. And whether they actually use it or not, I think the mere presence is enough to give comfort to people like me who were a little chagrined to see the sign promising that the phone was there when no phone was there. And I'm still letting that sink in. But I'll get over it, right? Well, I'm back from the bridge. And my mission was only partially accomplished. I saw it. I hope there's a little plastic booth, or maybe it's metal of some sort. And I opened it, and there's an old school handset like the one I'm holding right now, which is important. I was concerned it was going to be a speakerphone or a loudspeakerphone. And the people who called to get some counseling would have to scream like they do at those Lincoln license machines. So I'm happy to see that it's actually a physical handset. I did not make the call that I wanted to. And the reason is that there were still a bunch of MPA workers in the area. And I've never seen that before, actually, until yesterday. So I don't know if they're doing any follow-up work with regard to that telephone, but they were just too close at hand for me to feel comfortable. And they may have even been the very people who installed the phone, so they would have an even more active interest in the fact that somebody was using it. And I didn't want them looking at me thinking I was about to jump off the bridge, you know. That's not the intent of my call. The intent for my call is to just tell whoever answers how happy I am that this phone is here. And I will do that. I'm just going to wait until the coast is clear. So I guess I'm going to head home and grab a sandwich and get at the desk to do some writing. I'm at 33rd Street and 6th Avenue, and I've been spending more time today helping someone out with his phone project than I've been doing my own, but I was just at the Hotel Pennsylvania, and I didn't make a call from there because I only had one quarter left, and the calls there are really intense. But that's where they host an annual hacker convention, a hacker conference, and I've been invited at least twice to speak at that thing. The first one or two times I politely ignored them, but the third time, the last time I gave them some glimmer of a signal that I would be interested in speaking at that thing, and that never was. But after I gave that signal, I pretty flatly said, no, I don't want to do this. But and whoever was inquiring, he was using his hacker name, so I don't know who the hell he was, just wouldn't quit, wouldn't let up. He just kept badgering me and calling me, and was getting increasingly worked up over me not responding to him. But I figured I'd say all I had to say, which is I don't want to do it. But I don't know, if they ask me again, I might consider it, even though I don't really consider myself part of that scene, or any scene, really. So we'll see. But I really don't think I fit that scene. I think people like from the hacker world look at me and see something that isn't there. You could say that about any scene, though, I suppose. Funny thing, though, I was just calling into my new friend's phone project, and
2: and I looked up, and this woman was staring at me, and I saw it, and I heard her say, I saw her lips move, and I heard her say, "He's using a payphone." And I've gotten those stares here and there before. That was, that one was just kind of funny. And I've always thought that if I do this long enough, call in persistently enough, and maybe from the same location, I always thought somebody would meme me or would try to. And maybe they have already. I don't know. Not everybody posts to the same, you know, forums that I pay attention to. Anyway, onward and onward. I'm blasting my payphone radio out of the kiosks today, but I think I might switch it up to the demented softy air raid siren. You know, looking for prey on these payphones is a lot like looking at somebody's brain, or looking at images of somebody's brain. And I'll use my brain as an example because it's the one I've looked at the most. I think it was maybe 7 or 8 years ago now. I was having all kinds of problems walking straight. I was bumping into walls, walking into things, nearly falling over, and it was pretty bad. So they did a brain MRI. And by the way, I would wish a brain MRI on my worst enemy, although I kind of got used to them after the third or fourth one. But they, you know, they looked at every slice, every droplet, every blob of fatty tissue, whatever the hell else is in there. And they concluded that my, aside from a couple of fatty deposits, my brain was unremarkable. Which, I took some offense at that, but I'll take it. But it just, it was impressed very deeply upon me that you can look at every slice, every drop, every whatever unit of measurement they use for coordinates, markers, and stuff. And you can look at every piece of the brain and still not know what is going on in there. And I think there's an analogy to prey because she's so subtle that it is right in front of your face and you just don't see it. And maybe people don't want to see it. Maybe there's some subdued or subliminal religious angst that prevents people from seeing something like that if they know it's going to be something religious. I don't know. By the same token, maybe it becomes obvious to people for the opposite reasons that they want badly to find religion in some subliminal form on a public surface. But the analogy could go on beyond 3 minutes in determining how much of life is sitting right there in front of you. If you just allow them to see it, I think it's a cliche, but that's where it comes down to.
0: I get so lucky with this kind of thing, but I remember some years ago I thought I was running out of money. I mean, I know I was running out of money, and unexpectedly, out of nowhere, I get a letter from my former employer saying that I had an opportunity to cash out my pension. And my pension, I mean, who has a pension anymore, but it was, I remember thinking of it as beer money for my retirement. It was good for about $200 a month, but then after taxes, it's not even that, so it was kind of a joke that I had this little trickle of money coming in when I hit 62 or 65, if I ever even get that far. So, but this is just out of nowhere. I mean, this is money from the sky. And cashing it out was a no-brainer. And I mean, I did my due diligence on it, talked to the accountant and everything, but it was like, yeah, what the hell? Who wouldn't take this? So that set me up for basically the rest of that year. So, at this point, I'm fessing up to my responsibility for some damage that I caused to my kitchen, and I unwillingly checked an old savings account that I know is there, but now, but it's not making me any money because it's an hourly thing and brought on a bunch of free interns, so I don't get to do anything. Why would I? And I wouldn't hire me either. So, I don't know. I just get so lucky with these kind of money from the sky things. I mean, I worked corporate for a total of 10 years, but 7 years is what represents this virtual cash pile that I have sitting out there. And it's not something that normal people dip into, but I don't really expect to ever retire anyway. I don't expect to live that long. And I don't want to live that long. I don't want to be a burden on anything, on any kind of society or anything.

Well, I wake up screaming almost every night at some point. Usually it's just a quick yelp or yawp. I have nightmares almost every night. And it's such a part of my routine that I tend to forget about it. As most people do forget about their dreams, but lately it seems to be kicking itself up a notch. I mean, sometimes I'll wake up from a nightmare in which, in the nightmare, I wake up screaming. And in reality, I don't. But lately, though, today I woke up screaming over a dream in which this youngish-looking kid with red hair came into my room with a broom and a dustpan, and he looked like he was there to clean up my apartment. But as he got further into the room, his face turned evil. It turned into something like a baboon or something. And his whole body started changing, and he was going to turn into some beast that I wouldn't have any ability to handle in a physical combat. And I woke up screaming from that, and I often, in that instant of being asleep and then waking up, I think to myself, well, at least I have this easy escape from this demon. All I got to do is wake up. There have been plenty of situations where I reflect on that fact that that's just not possible. I can't wake up from such and such a nightmare that I'm living through. But I woke up today with scratches on my face. And obviously self-inflicted, since I don't have any clawed creature sleeping with me or any other creature. And these scratches aren't the worst that I've ever inflicted on myself, but they're pretty bad. And they remind me why I like to keep my nails cut. I actually think I save myself a lot more with this self-inflicted, I guess you can call it injury. It's because I keep my nails cut. I woke up absolutely howling on Wednesday, though. You might have thought I was being strangled or murdered or something. And worst of all is I think I might have woken the neighbor upstairs. And I've got the landlord up my ass about other things now, although, like I said, I'm fessing up to my financial responsibility for all that stuff. But I'm going to have to work on it a little bit to make that arrangement. But some time ago, I was taking a shower late at night, and I have this radio on the bed that has a headphone thing plugged into it. But somehow that headphone came unplugged, and for whatever reason, the alarm clock decided to go off at 12 midnight, which is some asinine default for that radio. So I was in the shower with the door closed. I had no idea the radio was blasting full volume starting at midnight. And as soon as I got out of the shower, I discovered it and turned it off. But by then, as I learned later, a couple of people had called the owner of the building, who lives down the street, by the way. They called him to complain. And he got up my ass about it the next day, saying, ultimately saying that he was going to call the cops on me if something like that happened again. But that's just the way he talks. That's the way he talks on the phone when his wife is there. He's like a swaggering, macho, swashbuckling hero when she's around, but when it's just him and me, one, he's like a pretty nice guy, a reasonable guy. He's not going to call the cops on me. But I am worried about these nightmares, though, because what the hell's going on to cause them? I don't even know. Most of my nightmares revolve around
I think I was talking about this last time about, or another time about that one apology call from however many years ago, where the hooker and her client have sex, and he goes into the bathroom, and she comes out. I mean, she, while he's in there, she steals everything of his. His wallet, his clothes, right down to his underwear. And then she announces his name on her call during her call. And she says, I hope your wife likes this. And I'm not making any excuses for a dude who cheats on his wife or hires prostitutes. That whole scenario has nothing to do with the fact that it fueled my nightmares about something like going and taking a shower, coming out, and everything is gone. Just everything in my room, everything in my apartment is just gone. I've woken up from that nightmare many times. So, but I think most of my other standard nightmares, if you will, involve loss of something. Loss of everything, or loss of a bag, which it turns out contains all my vital organs, or just sudden and unrecoverable loss. That's my number one. I just got an email from a woman I met up with. I'm not sure how long it's been now, maybe 3 months, through one of those dating sites. I came away feeling pretty ambivalent about it. But, just on balance, but there were a couple of moments where I felt like there might be something there. And I gave in to the weakness that I am very unwilling to show. Or I let myself believe that this was somebody I could actually fall in love with. And she just seemed okay, you know. She wasn't bombshell beautiful, but she was certainly cute as hell. But then that doesn't really matter beyond initial contacts. Then again, I say that. It was always, I mean, there were times when I was with my previous major girlfriend that I thought, my God, she's beautiful. But with her, I never felt like I could say anything. And I've always been unwilling to say those sort of things anyway, because some women don't appreciate it. I think you're impugning their the broader, more important aspects of their character by reducing them to a piece of meat. But then you hear the conventionalism that part of the question is, what woman doesn't want to be told she's beautiful? So I don't know. I just always expect that if I compliment a woman on her looks, that I'll get slapped. But the couple of moments I had with this woman on the from the dating site were, she started looking at me in this way, like she thought I was just this adorable thing. But I couldn't tell if this was just a routine that she has with every guy she met up with, because she certainly met up with a whole shit ton of dudes from this website. Anyway, she was looking at me like that, like this huge smile on her face. And I felt embarrassed because she was kind of making fun of my hair, because of the way it stands up sometimes on end when I get nervous. So, then there were a couple other moments where it seemed like something was there, but then again, it just felt like she had a formula
for these kind of dates, these kind of encounters. And, you know, I'm a grown up. That's what dating is. I know how it works. So she just emailed me maybe an hour ago to see if I wanted to go to a free screening somewhere in Brooklyn. And I've got stuff I'm doing tonight. And, I was reasonably certain that she had dropped me anyway. I think I'm just going to let this go because there's, I don't know. She said she's been on a bunch of deadlines, and I got the impression that she was unemployed or not working and living on public assistance. And she had fairly recently won one of the, I can never remember the name of it. There's a hyphenated name for the housing, affordable housing lottery. And she had just won one of those, like, within the last 6 or 8 months. And so if she's on deadlines, though, that maybe she got work doing something. We didn't really get to the what-do-you-do type of conversations, because, frankly, I don't think she cares what I do. She didn't really ask anything about me. I asked her tons of questions about her, but somehow, what do you do? And it always seems so trite. You know what I think, though? I think she's used to being alone and just doing her thing. And I'm the same, if not more so. Part of our connection was that we like to go on long walks. She goes for like 10, 15-mile walks. But you know what? I think two people that do that aren't necessarily, that's not necessarily the healthiest connection. I'm going up to the church to try to make another connection between payphones and God. See, I have this theory that payphones probably linger or lurk in the basements of old churches, and maybe schools as well, because these are places that nobody really cares enough to have them removed, even though they have probably worked in 20 years. So I looked up a bunch of locations on my old database. Found a church up on 29th Street in Dead Mars. And they have multiple services every single day, which, compared to the church nearest to me, that's kind of amazing. They have the church nearest to me can barely get half a dozen people to show up once a week. But, I forgot what I was going to say. I think I said in my last call that I got an email from the woman I met a few months ago through the dating site. And I waited. I didn't respond immediately because I couldn't decide if I wanted to do this or not, but I didn't want to do it. So I responded like about an hour, hour and a half later saying, I just don't feel spontaneous this week, or I can't be spontaneous this week. And I know that by the time I responded, she had already gotten responses from 18 other dudes that she sent out this golden opportunity to. So, I just wasn't so much into her that I wanted to drop everything and go see some random thing, and it's kind of like, it's irritating the way these things work, and I know it's entirely different when you're a woman on these dating sites, but I don't even know her name. I mean, I guess that's her first name. I don't know why she would make that up, but she's been very careful not to give her last name, and she only emails me through her burner email address. And even her invitation to go out last night was obscure. Like, she didn't want me to know exactly what event she was going to, because by my interpretation, she thinks I'm just another stalker, creep, maniac, like every other piece of shit you meet through the internet. And I know I'm not really that worked up about it. That's dating in the modern world. It's just, I would have thought through our encounter that she could have at least concluded that I wasn't somebody that you could have that discreet distance through such deliberate and obvious means. I
got to find something to eat. I forgot to eat dinner last night. I mean, I know what's going on here. It's like cyclical, the anxiety shit that's coming back. And I guess I know why, but maybe I don't. I don't feel good, and I'm not going to feel good until I get through this. It always passes. You know, it always passes, and my whole body feels like it's been on fire when it does pass. You know, I feel like charred around the nerves.

years now.

Burton.

0: criteria as arbitrary as age was in the case of the woman past 50. And I want to look up the source of that quote, because it never settled well with me, but it seems to be a commonly held belief. But a counter to that would be something that my mother sent me once, a quote that I've never been able to find again, and I can look for this again when I get home. But she sent me a quote about beware of the single man. Beware of the single man, because with nobody to take care of and nobody to take care of him, he's just a recipe for disaster, a recipe for bad things happening. She said the same thing about very intelligent people who have nothing to do. Made similar comments about that. I think that was her own observation. But I remember the single man thing coming up again years later when I was in North Dakota, and I went to visit the Lawrence Welk homestead. And she was showing this tour guide or whatever was showing me around. She showed me a house, a little replica of the homestead that was made out of popsicle sticks. And she said, and she had this disdain in her voice, and she said, "Now this was the work of a single man." And the way she said single man was like spit in her voice. But like, this is what single men do when they don't have anything else to do. They build fucking popsicle stick replicas of celebrities' houses. And I don't know. I thought about passing that on to my mother to see what she thought, but I guess I never got to it. So beware of me, that's for sure. If that's the impeding sentiment that some default to. Well, the jury remained out on whether I found the old payphone or not. There's no phone there, but when I walked into one of the side entrances, which is what I tried to get into last time I was there, there was an opening in the wall that was about the exact dimensioned payphone. And it had four screw holders, or four holes, on which the phone would have mounted. I mean, that looked exactly the right dimension, but that, and I found two of those spots, or three actually. But after I made the discovery, I noticed that the holy water dishes were mounted in openings in the law that looked exactly the same as the ones that I thought might have been where the payphones used to be. So, I don't know. I did want to get downstairs to the lower church, but that was locked again. So, I'll probably try this one more time, but I think I'm giving up on this connection between payphones and God. I was thinking of going up to the bridge to check on my phone, but I don't think I'm going to do that. I just need to do something to make myself feel comfortable in my own body. I don't feel that way today. I think I might have changed my mind about the niche and the whole cremation thing. As it stands, I should still be cremated. I just don't know what to do with dispensation of the residue. I mean, what's really at the core of all my planning for this kind of stuff is I want it to be taken care of as much as possible and for it to become as little of a burden as possible on anybody. I don't really expect anybody to honor any kind of final wishes I might have in terms of what to do with my stuff, like I have any. What to do about just anything. I just don't expect anybody to care enough. But I also don't know if I trust this particular cemetery that I visited. I'm not going to make a decision like this based on something as pedestrian as Yelp reviews. But I did take a look at those a while ago, and they align with everything I thought I knew about that cemetery. It's like they just don't care
1: it may even be mob influenced in some way, but I think they've tried to improve their reputation over the last, I don't know how many years, but you still can't trust the business. So I don't know what I want done with it. I mean, I want it, whatever happens with my ashes should be done legally, but and I know people talk about having them scattered over parts of the country that mean something to them. I can't think of any place that means enough to me that I would want to choose a place for that distinction. But then I do want to spend eternity in New York. And what is eternity? I mean, if I follow through and buy the niche place at this cemetery, I mean, what's going to happen? I mean, what is eternity anyway? I remember I visited Providence, Rhode Island, and went to one of the old cemeteries. I believe it was called the North Burial Ground. I think that's right, but don't hold me to it. And there was a newer section that had the modern type of graves, but the old section, it just felt like a silence. All those people were forgotten, and their tombstones were unreadable, or they had just disintegrated into dirt. And it was a powerful, powerful silence. And that's the silence of being forgotten. I don't think I want to live on in any, or endure in any physical, monumental, not meaning huge or enormous, but like, I don't think I need a monument. I don't think anybody does. I'm thinking of just arranging to tie some cinder blocks to my ankles and just jump into the ocean somewhere. I don't know. But the eternity question reminds me of that dude down in Australia who, he was like the prey of Australia, a little more ephemeral, if that's possible. He would, on the sidewalks and other surfaces, he'd use like a, I think it was a crayon or some kind of, it's something like that, and you just write the word eternity everywhere. And he became a bit of a folk hero because nobody knew who was doing it. And I don't know how many decades he persevered, but one day somebody caught him in the act of doing it and asked him, "Are you the eternity guy?" And he said, "Yeah, it's me." And he went on to become a national hero. And at the New Year's Eve celebrations one year, unannounced, unexpected, at the Sydney Harbor, where I think that's where they did the fireworks, at midnight, a giant lighted sign came up with the word eternity, and the crowd went wild. I might be fudging some of the details. Maybe the eternity thing was part of the fireworks display or something. I'm forgetting the details now, but that's the kind of way I'd like to be remembered, as the eternity guy. Into the burial at sea thing. Except to discover that anybody can do it. It's not unknown. It's not the most common thing, but it's not unknown either. There are some rules about it. If you want to dispose your whole body, you have to wrap it up a certain way, I think. I don't remember. I'll figure it out, but if you just compared to the in-ground burial, which for me was never really an option anyway, but compared to that, I think I'd rather feed the sharks than feed the worms. And in that spirit, my distrust of the whole cemetery business, the columbarium business, the cremation business, I just don't believe in it. I don't trust it. And I don't want to be taken advantage of, even if I'm not going to be around to care that I was taken advantage of.

in or anything. If the rich don't get precedent over anybody else, at stake. I wonder how many of the truly wealthy are very at stake. One of the sources was, one of the articles I found was just mentioned who some notables who've been buried at sea, and among them was Osama bin Laden. Hey, why not join the ranks of that dude? And another was John F. Kennedy Jr. And I'm not to look this one up, but I didn't think he was so much buried at sea, he was lost at sea, along with his wife. But at any rate, it's interesting to explore. And the logistics are still not caught up with exactly how this worked. Did I get the file body or cremate man? Maybe pour some milk and raisins on me and eat me in cereal before.

0: I was kind of surprised. Well, I guess I shouldn't be surprised among this crowd, but everybody there knew about it, knew everything there was to know about it. It's funny, though, because I probably already said something about this, but Gotham has published a piece about this woman who's doing a quote-unquote heartwarming project involving those kiosks, where she's inviting people to call in and thank anonymous strangers that did nice things for them. And it's a lovely-sounding thing and all, but for some reason they used a picture of me to headline this story. The picture of me from the last story they did about my softy nonsense back in December, so not only am I the signature image of the softy nonsense, I'm also the signature image of this heartwarming Link NYC project. It's funny as hell. Anyway, I'm excited to be meeting up with Catherine. She said she was going on a staycation this year, but I said let's make it a praycation. So I'm going to give her a tour of prey sightings in Midtown, at least the two locations that I know for certain. And then maybe we'll see which other ones we can find, because I've made a point of not memorizing where these things are, except for one particular location, and then recently I added one other to my memory. But so we're going to like find the ones that I know for certain, and then see which other ones we can find, I guess, or at least that's the general plan. I don't know what's...
1: Please deposit 25 cents for the next 3 minutes.
0: Things like this are fluid, of course. And I have something to say about the burial at sea, but I'll save it for next.

aggressive about it and started. I don't think I'd ever been so direct in my pursuit of somebody.

didn't surprise me. She was so beautiful that she could easily pass for that kind of thing. But, and I didn't have any problem with her having done that. But, over time she dropped a bunch of clues that she had done a lot more in the sex business than just that. And she was probably still doing things, still doing tricks. And I don't know if I don't think I could have been close to somebody like that. That kind of lifestyle. I would learn later that another woman I was infatuated with for a long time had been a stripper, and sometimes I don't know if every woman I've ever been with was had been a stripper or something. That's not true at all, but at a certain point when I heard some revelations about mutual friends, from mutual friends, I didn't know all these women as well as I had a time. It's all good. I really dodged a bullet though with this one.

phone in from my cell phone. I'm at the cemetery today. It's sweltering hot in this mausoleum. It's not particularly hot outside, but I had no particular reason to come here except I've been reflecting on my decision to not have my cremated remains placed in a columbarium niche. I never liked the word niche to begin with, but that's got nothing to do with it. I started reflecting on

death is the great equalizer. And yet, it still ends up being stained with the trappings of wealth or the failings of poverty. And I don't know how much money I'm ever going to make in life. I don't care, but I don't want my location in a structure like this, or even if I change my mind and go for in-ground burial, I just don't want anyone to make any assumptions or assessments about how meaningful my life was based on the size and or extravagance of my final monument. A burial at sea makes more sense to me. I still don't think it's a perfect solution. A perfect solution would be that I just evaporate. Just turn into thin air. But being out at sea leaves a greater possibility, a greater potential to express the equality of all souls, of all people. And how there shouldn't be a class warfare going on in the monument making. I want people to remember me for where I lived, which was, I was going to say the internet, but it was, I think I lived most in people's minds, and that's where I want to stay, in the collective consciousness. I'm walking around this mausoleum looking at the little display cases. This woman was not much older than me. Maris, M-A-R-I-S. She died 3 years ago. There's a picture of her, there's a cross, there's the urn, and then there's an unexplained bottle of, I guess it's water, plastic bottle. It looks like a bottle that you would use that would contain like a travel size amount of shampoo or something. And I guess that's just a bottle of water. Maybe it's holy water. But I'm not going to go niche by niche. I just decided that I don't want my passing to be anybody's business. By that I mean financial business. I also just noticed something kind of disgusting. There's a frosted glass window, or there's like a set of four frosted glass windows, and I guess there's some space between the window and another sheet of glass because there's a whole bunch of dead flies trapped behind this image of Jesus and Mary. All right, I'll check in again later. I spent a little longer at the cemetery than I might have wanted to because there was a little bit of rain. But one thing I find I dislike about the columbarium spaces is that a lot of the niches are empty, and that's because somebody bought it and they're going to wait until they die to put anything in there. I would think you could put anything you want in there once it's paid for, but it just creates a lot of empty space, and it's aesthetically not pleasing. But I was looking again at the prominence of the wealthy, or the seniority they seem to have earned, perhaps undeservedly. And I think back on when I first discovered the sepulchral portraits, which are the photos of the deceased that are buried, and I found a whole cluster of them out at Calvary. I felt like I'd made this big, exciting discovery, and I had actually, but it struck me as unfair. It took some time for this to settle in, but it just struck me as unfair that some people get an enhanced memorial like that, and it's probably not even their decision. They probably had no say in the matter. It's just a funeral home or a funeral director that had a particular sales pitch toward getting those portraits in, and yet somehow
somehow the fact that those photos are there makes them just seem extra memorable, and people like me go out and photograph them without doing anything else. You're just stealing their image, and it just, I don't know, I'm having trouble formulating my thought on this at the moment, but it just doesn't seem fair that some people get ahead of you in the memorial game. I know I've said this in to many people in many different contexts, but when it comes to the whole subject matter of payphones, I find that almost any time it starts to look a little long in the tooth, or starts to seem even moribund or morose or what have you, there's always, something new will come up to revive my interest in it. And my interest hasn't faded any time in the recent past, but there have been times where something came up to make it all very interesting to me again. And this time it the rekindling of interest revolves around guess who, pray. And it's because we happen to spot the signature etching of her, the P-R-A-Y, vertically written and with the very distinctive lettering and the distinctive profile. I discovered a go-to-church, read-Bible etching while I was making a call once to this payphone radio thing. Like, in the middle of a call, I broke in and said, oh my God, I found her. But now I'm going to take it to that area where I found her last time. And these are all phone booth payphone enclosures I've visited probably a dozen times by now. I mean, in this particular area, it's not unusual for me to revisit, but this area is exactly across the street from where I live. So I'm going back to revisit and see if I can find even more of the signature of prey. And I don't expect much because, well, you can't do that. But I'm looking forward to seeing what I find. And I went out on a prey phone tour, we called it, where I showed an advertising interventionist where to find these ones that I found recently, and she swore to secrecy on the, as far as the locations. But she might be sending her photos to her street art colleagues to see if they think what they think about it's the authenticity. And I think they are authentic because I found them in two locations and they both look exactly the same. I mean, it's obviously the hand of the same writer, and it's small and it's humble and it's modest. And I had some parchment paper, I think that's what it's called, very thin, or tracing paper, rather. And I tried to trace the etching, you know, like in the old tombstone technique, where you would use charcoal or something like that and try to illuminate the inscription on an unreadable tombstone by scratching against it with on paper. But it's just too, it's not, it's the indentation isn't deep enough for prey. I can't get her to appear on the thin paper using anything. I used a crayon and a pencil, it just didn't work. So I wanted to have some physical evidence of my finds. Well, I've gone from, I mean, a few weeks ago,
asked me, I would have said that I'm probably never going to find her again on a payphone. But then I found three in a row while we were filming. And then I found another one about a week ago. And now I feel like gone from thinking that I was never going to find her again. I think it's just inevitable that she's going to appear. And she just did it. And I just like threw my arms up into the air when I saw this just now. It's clearly legible. Anybody could deny it. It's P-R-A-Y. And this one is at 89th at Madison. And I used to come up here a lot because I did a writing group a long time ago where everybody would read each other's story and poem and shit. So I've been kind of vibrating all these years, right? I don't know what it means, but in some ways, I think, you know, the mystery deepens, but it can only go so deep, right? I feel like it can't be impossible to identify her. You know, the 1980s wasn't that long ago. People might still remember. Maybe I'll get in touch with that dude at Tower Records that first told me about all this stuff. I mean, I probably would have heard about this anyway, eventually, but it was, I remember just his delivery and the foreboder that he had, because it was palpable, and that might have contributed to why it ignited something in my mind and made it seem like I was seeing her everywhere. I mean, I think it just seemed that way, but, well, I'm moving on. I'm up in the Bronx today at the Pelham Bay Park subway station. First thing I find is this beautiful working payphone. I've been meaning to come up here for a long time, but the distance looks so intimidating. Truth is, I don't even think it was a half hour from Grand Central. And a lot of that was above ground, so I could indulge in my news reading. I am, of course, looking for payphones, but I'm still reflecting on yesterday's prey jackpot. I think I found over a dozen individual examples. And I do start to ask myself, what does it really mean anyway? I mean, it's inspirational, but it's also a little window into very gritty pursuit, very determined delivery of a message. And I found other little scratchy as well. From one said Max was here, which is funny because Max is like one of my little toys that I have that I put on top of payphones once in a while as a symbol of something that's going to save these payphones from. And then I found some phone numbers. I'm going to dial those up later. But I am just interested in what Pelham Bay Park is all about up here today. And it's the biggest park in New York, but I don't expect that to mean that it's the best park in New York, but we'll see what we got.

0: Avenue and Westchester Avenue outside of Peggy's Deli Grocery, where I think I'm going to get a sandwich in a minute. I gave up on the park because it's kind of what I expected. Beautiful and open and everything, but it's kind of enormous. And I don't have the time or energy to explore the entire place. I could find a nice waterfront, though. I was just thinking about this conversation I had last night with an old longtime friend who I've met in person maybe twice over 25 years, but consider her a real friend. And she moved away a long time ago. So I told her that I had tried to hang myself, and this led to the whole conversation about masturbation. And she was talking about how where the when and where she does it, and how she doesn't really get a thrill out of doing it in public places. It's just something she wants to do for her own thing. That's the masturbation, I suppose. But I had the same conversation with another friend who, for the same reasons, I told her about my attempt, and she, and how it sort of led to me doing it, masturbating like I'd never done it before, you know, like I was good again. And she said she could relate, even though she's never tried to off herself, but then she went off on this whole conversation about all the crazy places she did achieve, including the spot she was standing on with that conversation. And just interesting, one thing. I think this would be a taboo topic, but it's still kind of hard. Thank the internet for that account. If I keep at this long enough, I'm going to end up being talked about as the uptight middle-aged dude who spent all his life in Midtown Manhattan trying to find every occurrence of prey, trying to find every occurrence of the old lady from the 1980s who did this stuff. I just found another one, and that's it. The way I was looking at it for about 10 seconds before I actually saw it, before it registered, is just evidence of how subtle and subliminal this stuff really is. But I would never say that finding prey gets monotonous, but yesterday at the end of a 10-mile walk, I was feeling a little like maybe I could resume another day. I just came back down from Pelham Bay up in the Bronx, and the park is kind of what I expected. It's big, it's beautiful, but it's boring. That way too big for me to even digest in one little visit. So I spent more time wandering around the area, around the subway, where I do believe I was denied service at a place because of my skin color. I didn't think Pelham Bay was like that, but I guess racism is everywhere. So I just found another prey, and I think I finally might have made a passable video of the inner etching, the go-to-church, read Bible stuff. I had found that really difficult to capture, but I think the last time I might have got it. So I'm kind of stoked about that, but moving up the avenue.
1: I'm out here getting some sun in the middle of a pretty busy work day, and they're repaving the streets, so everything smells really noxious. I'm waiting for a call from the Boston Globe. I was looking at my live traffic report, and I thought I was getting a bunch of page views from the Boston Globe, which I think that's still a New York Times company. But Billy Baker wants to talk to me. So as I see the traffic coming in, I'm like waiting for the email, and there it is. So I don't know what he wants to write about, but he just asked for a 10-minute conversation about payphones. We'll see what that amounts to. I've been in the Globe before. I don't remember when. See what he wants to talk about. It'll be all about prey. That's what it'll be. But I went back to my new friend with whom I went. prey hunting last week, and I told her that I didn't think I would ever say this, but at finding prey actually got to be kind of monotonous on Saturday. But a lot of that is on account of the fact that I've been walking for 10 miles rather than I was still finding her. But my instincts proved correct that I first discovered her on Madison Avenue. That's where I found the go-to church stuff. And that's where I went back. I thought my instincts were that's where she would be with the signature prey etching. And that now I have eyes to see. And sure enough, she was all up and down the avenue. But I did sort of bust the legend, I guess, that she hit every single payphone in New York. That was always a key part of the legend. But then again, I mean, if she hit right on the surfaces that I, on those particular surfaces, that would be cheap to right on other parts of the structure. So I say let the legend live.
0: Right.
1: All right. I'm going to walk around some and wait for the globe to call. I made amends to my landlord. I stuck some cash into his mailbox and hope that settles the matter. I let my guilt fade and allow myself to see this for what it is. It's just the kind of shit that happens when you're in a place for 20 years. Stuff like this happens. But, I mean, I really did feel like a horrible person when it happened, but he really didn't seem mad at me about the damage as much as I didn't do shit to help him clean it up. And that's why I'm putting the money, or drawing the money at him. But I think about my relationship with this guy sometimes, and I wonder if it doesn't reflect some kind of mental illness in me. I think he finally figured out that I go out of my way to avoid crossing paths with him. And I've always known that was asinine and childish, but it's just what I do. I just don't want to deal with the guy. I'm not like that about a lot of people, but I can't think of anybody that I'm like that about. But I think he figured it out because he's probably seen me coming toward the building and then turning around, going the other way, walking around the block 15 times until he goes away. It's fortunate he doesn't live in the building, but it's just like, first of all, like I said, I let my guilt recede, and then I just looked at the damage for what it is, and he's completely lying when he said the dollar amount that he sent. And I told him, like, this is the best I can do. Basically true. And I did leave cash. I'm starting to think maybe I shouldn't have done that, but I've never heard of anything happening with people stealing shit out of his mailbox. And someone would have to know it's there and all that. I'm not going to worry about it. I could. Over the years, like I said, the relationship, I recognize that a lot of the anxiety that I think confuses my connection to this guy, a lot of that anxiety comes entirely from me. And it's reflected in other of my interactions with people, especially over email, where you just don't know what tone of voice somebody's using in their mind when they type something to you. But, like I was saying in the other context, sometimes I hear what I want to hear, or I hear what I don't want to hear. Sometimes I hear something when there's really

and I couldn't find her. And the feeling of loss escalated and increased to a level where I thought I'd put the bag or the suitcase contained my organs or my brain or my mind. Basically, that bag was everything. It was all I was. That's just horrifying feeling. And it's, that's been a motif in my dreams, is just all out loss of everything. And it's not so much, this dream was a little different in that it wasn't just that I lost my vital organs or my consciousness or my mind. It was, my stature in society was so low that, you know, mid-level

I was just such a scum of society that they were happy to just get rid of me. I don't know if I'm imagining it or maybe I'm just empathizing, but it feels like people out here have just gone crazy today. A little while ago, somebody walked up to me. He was carrying a open can of beer in his hand. He was obviously drunk. This was like 3 in the afternoon. And he asked me if I know where the Pulaski Bridge is. And that's a good mile and a half or more from here. I don't know. So I recognized this dude for what he was. He was just totally lit. And I don't have a problem with that as long as you don't get violent or anything. So I just pointed him it's that way. He said, thank you. And I did point him the right direction, but he's got a long way to walk before he got there. And then earlier, I saw this dude at the coffee machine at this corner store that I go to. And he just couldn't figure out how to pour himself a cup of coffee. And he was trying to get coffee out of the one faucet that had the cup over it. And the cup over the faucet means that one's out of coffee. So he just kept trying to get coffee out of that one. And then first I said something sympathetic like, what, is there no coffee? Then I saw what he was doing and I was like, uh-oh. So I got my stuff poured myself a cup of coffee and he seemed absolutely captivated by my ability to do this. And then I could tell from his fidgeting and twitching that there's something off about that guy. Like I said, maybe if everybody's gone crazy out here today, maybe I'm one of them. Maybe the smell of, they're repaving all the streets around here, maybe the smell of the tar is making people lose something. But I caught myself doing what I sometimes think, or what I've more recently actually only started to think is maybe a sign of some kind of mental illness in me, the way that I avoid crossing paths with the landlord of the building. And I've been doing this for years, and I think he finally caught on to it at some point. He has to have seen me at some point approaching the building and then turning around and walking the other way at the sight of him. I mean, he's not a real intellectual guy, but he's not so stupid, or I should not, I don't like to use the word stupid, but he's not so

0: not so unaware of his surroundings that he would fail to notice something like that when it happens repeatedly. But I caught myself today trying to get out of the building, and I see somebody standing outside, and I freeze, and I sort of hide as best I can behind something so that I can see whether or not it's the owner of the building. And it's not. And so I, relieved, I went ahead and exited the building and said hi to the person coming, who was standing out there. She lives upstairs. But I don't know if that kind of thing really constitutes some genuine kind of illness or if it's just one of these silly tics that I have. But I did it. I think I really started doing it in earnest while my ex-girlfriend was living with me. And he would, I mean, this is all because he gives me shit for stuff that he has no business asking me about. It's been like that since I moved in. And he accuses me of things that I never did, I couldn't possibly have done. And it's just this gambit of lies that is his language. But I really didn't appreciate it when he was giving that kind of shit to my girlfriend at the time. So one of our little things was that we don't walk past his house. And we don't, like when sometimes we would meet up to go to some bar or other. And even though it made the most sense to meet at near the intersection where the owner of my building lives, we never did that. We always met a block over. And I know one time he saw me, and he hadn't seen me for months, and he made some comment to that effect. And I just don't know what the guy is really thinking. We just don't speak the same language. But I'm also well aware that a lot of this anxiety or perceived anxiety comes entirely from me. And that's where I start to think maybe I have some textbook, maybe I'm a textbook example of something, you know, some kind of paranoid delusionist who thinks he's invisible, because I want to be invisible. I don't even believe I exist. I was thinking about consciousness and the corpus callosum and how that's all that they really have to point at to say that's it, that's consciousness, that's the human mind. But there's nothing to prove that it's anything, that you can't point to a single drop of fluid or a little fatty pocket and say that's it, that's consciousness, let's put that in a bottle and save it for all eternity. And I've read the Julian James stuff where it's considered a, for lack of a better word, a meta thing, consciousness. It's comparable to ants, where individually they're almost helpless, but as the more of them team up together, they're the most powerful force in nature, and they'd be more powerful than the dinosaurs if they were anywhere near that size. And that's the pat theory for what consciousness is it's not a distinct substance. It's not anything you could bottle up. Well, if you think about it too much, you start to think it's a miracle and you get all religious. Speaking of which, I did a little more research on Prey, and I forgot about this. I know I read this, I just forgot about it, that she was actually first spotted in the early 70s and kept at it through the 80s. So I don't know, the stuff I've been seeing lately could go all the way back to the 70s. I think there was a piece in the Times about it in 1973, talking about how there was all this pray and worship God all over the place. And then years later, there was something in Spy magazine, and the New York Post did a piece in 1978, although I've never been able to find that piece. And so she goes back farther than I remembered, but like I said, I did know this. I just sort of put it out of my mind, I think, because I was so influenced by my first introduction to Prey, which was the Tower Records manager, who was talking about her in 1991 as if she was still current or still active, and maybe she was. But if she was working for over a decade, it's hard to imagine. Nobody ever saw her, and I did find one account of somebody that did, got a picture of her, or claims to have a picture of her. That person writes under a pseudonym, and probably doesn't respond to inquiries anyway. Well, I'm going to get on with my mentally disturbed self and get back home and get back to work.
1: My favorite body part, my favorite part of my own body, is my feet. And I guess I blame it on 2 days straight of 15-mile walks, but they're really looking bad. I got a skin is torn off of one part of it, and I have a huge bruise on me on another. So I put bandages around all that, but I don't know what difference that's going to make. I used to be guarded about having a favorite body part or having a favorite part of anything that had anything to do with me. But I read an article about mindful masturbation, and she was saying that you should just pick out your favorite part of your body and think about that. And that makes it less of a exercise in futility. Makes it more meaningful. And she was right, but I realized I was more of a, it was like preaching to the choir. Since, I've felt that way for a long time. Anyway, my feet hurt, and they're nasty. They don't look that bad, I mean, compared to their usual placidity. They look like a mess. And that means I have to stay off my feet for a while. I guess that's okay, but that's going to be unnatural for me.

read or reread a piece that I had forgotten about from the New York Times from 1973, I think, early 70s, where somebody wrote a humorous column that ended with the observation that a little park at 29th Street and 2nd Avenue was, which made it sound like it was overrun with etchings of words like pray and go to church and other things. That's the first mention of it I've ever encountered. And I've absolutely read that article before, but I had the date of it completely wrong in my mind. I thought it was 1983, which was had been the first I'd ever heard about it, I think, or maybe it's 82. Or those are the first mentions in any kind of media, any kind of press. So with that in mind, first thing of order of business today was to walk down to 29th Street and 2nd Avenue and see if there was any evidence of it. And as soon as I got there, first of all, there were a lot of people lying around on the benches and stuff, and I wasn't going to ask anybody to get out of my way so I could look for God under their ass. But it just didn't look like the type of place that would not have gone through major renovations at least once or twice since the early 1970s. The benches were wood, and it just didn't seem possible that anything except the metal fence around it's a playground. Not, she said it was a park in the Times piece, but it's actually a playground. And I didn't see anything except the metal fence around it that could possibly have still retained any of that stuff, but what could you do? In the meantime, I found a couple of more appearances of prey, but I'm going to go over to the west side now. I've only found her in quantity over on the east side, but I'm going over to the west side today to see how broadly she really did cover the borough. And, I found her today on Park Avenue and then again on Lexington. And there's no question that this is the real thing. Like, if it was an imitator, even if it is an imitator, maybe that is not a strike against it, but I don't think it is, because I was finding it. It's like I'm doing archaeology or forensic anthropology, where I can see where like the letters P and R and half of the letter A are visible under, but the rest of the A and the Y are covered up by a coat of paint that has, I guess, disintegrated partially. And that just feeds my belief that underneath all these other coats of paint, there's countless instances of prey out here. So I don't know if this hasn't quite become monotonous for me, but I could sort of see, I can almost see it getting there. What I should really be keeping an eye on is, I want to find one that is especially deeply dug in, and I'll come back out with parchment paper and maybe some charcoal to try to trace it so I have physical evidence of my own.

0: friend that texted me today to thank me for what I did in getting the crisis counseling telephone installed up on the RFK bridge. I've known him a long time. He's a survivor, as they say, or as he says. He made many attempts. I woke up again with scratches all over my face. Not all over, but on my face. And it reminds me why I cut my nails. I mean, it's not just because I play piano and you don't want nails when you're playing piano, but and I know that that's what causes the scratching. I've woken myself up doing it a few times. And I recognize the pattern. Yesterday was another prey pilgrimage. I rediscovered an article that I had forgotten about. I mean, I didn't forget about the article. I just misremembered it by, I can't remember her name, 1970s New York City socialite. And there was sort of an accounting of what was happening in her neighborhood of, I guess, Murray Hill. And she described a bunch of prey etchings all over the little park at 29th Street and 2nd Avenue. So I made a pilgrimage down there yesterday. But I didn't find anything. I didn't really expect to. But I didn't have good access. There were people sitting on all the benches, and there were just a lot of people there. I would have wanted to have the place more to myself if I was going to do a thorough investigation. But I did find more prey over on the east side. And a friend of mine alerted me to some sightings in Carroll Gardens. And it suits the mystery of prey, because I've walked past that Carroll Gardens location, I don't know, about hundreds of times, but probably dozens, because a friend of mine lives right near there. And I never noticed it. And such is the way. But further to that, I went past the location that my friend and I went past last Thursday. And I know we looked at this phone, and I know we did not see the prey there, but when I went past again yesterday, there she was. So it just proves yet again that you can be looking right at something and not know what the hell it is. While I was making my last call, I heard a guy standing nearby. He saw me and he said, "Does that payphone actually work?" Or something to that effect. I hear comments like that once in a while. I just walked past the place where the stripper lives. I guess she still lives there. Just remembering what a mess she was. I'm not exactly a well-ordered cutlery drawer myself, but she was just not a nice person. But you know what? I thought that if we crossed paths and I said hi, the same game over and over again, she would say she was sorry for being such an asshole. And then we would get drunk and have sex again. And that would be the end of that. But I walk past my ex-girlfriend's house and building almost every day, and I don't bother commenting on it because I've gotten used to it. Once in a while I see her parents standing outside, but I haven't seen her in probably over a year now, maybe longer. It's like the field right across the street from the grocery store that I go to. And usually if I pay attention, all the windows are closed, curtains drawn. But a couple of weeks ago I saw that all the windows were open for some reason, and maybe she was cleaning, and saw right into the living room window, all the way into the kitchen. And I felt like I saw more into her soul than I did in all 3 years we were together. She really did become kind of a mystery to me, but at the same time,
1: never heard of a textbook case of something. I just don't know what that is. I'm sure a psychologist could describe all the altercations we had and the escalating anger that characterized the final months. I mean, she seemed to care about the relationship. She at least admitted that much. Maybe I could have found a way to tell her that she had no reason to be insecure about me. But it just, there was nothing I could do. There really wasn't. I do miss her family, though, and when I see her mother, we always have a conversation. But I haven't seen her in a long time either. I'm going up to the bridge to check on my phone. Just going to do that. And then I'm not going to Ethiopia because some job-related stuff came in. But I'm inspired by the thank you note I got from the guy, my friend, who thanked me for getting that phone put in up there. Oh, you know what? There's going to be a new three-digit number. Like, in addition to 911, 311, there's going to be 988. 988 will connect directly to the side dimension number. I'm in Utopia today. I'm at Utopia Parkway and Union Turnpike. It's a UU intersection. And I'm here entirely to satisfy my predatory instincts. I found this really beautiful woman's profile on one of the dating sites, and she said she was in Utopia. And I'm certainly not here to try to cross paths with her, because I wouldn't know how to do that, but the predatory instinct, this is the setup that if I spend some time in Utopia and familiarize myself with it, I can impress her with my knowledge of her neighborhood, of her home area. Because I've never been, I don't think I've ever been here before. I got here via the Q88 bus, and I walked through Fresh Meadow. I used to know a guy who said he grew up in Fresh Meadow. He always described it as the Fresh Meadow ghetto. And one time I asked him, like, why do you call it that? And he's like, oh, I'm just kidding. He just liked the rhyme or something.

By my estimate, if it was truly utopia, you wouldn't need food at all. Alright. I found one possible, one Prey-style phone booth, but it didn't have any etchings on it that were legible to me. I don't know if she ever made it out here, but I'll find out, I suppose. I mean, I'm chasing after the legend that she made her mark on every single paper in New York City. I pretty much already busted that part of it.

I think Utopia merged into Hillcrest. And I'm not finding prey on this phone booth at all, even though this is the exact style of booth that she's most commonly found on. So look at that. There's a drive-up ATM here. How many of those do you see in New York? A drive-up Chase Bank, too. Unrelated, but it's been on my mind again, this thing my mother sent me once. It's a quote or an excerpt or something. And I never been able to find it, and I don't think I'll ever find the email in which she sent it, because there was a time in which I wasn't able to save email. But the quote was something along the lines of, beware of the single man, because with nobody to take care of and nobody to take care of him, he's just a recipe for mischief and bad things. And wonder if she was talking about me. And I know she sent this email, because memorably she followed it up with a quasi-apology, saying that I just thought that was an interesting quote. It wasn't directed at you. And I thought, you know, I've been single most of my adult life with some reasonable exceptions. I mean, reasonable meaning, like, I can be in a relationship. It just doesn't mean I have to be. So, but I think it troubled her that I seem to have trouble with women. And I think she took that upon herself. She blamed herself for that. And there's something to be said for that, I suppose. That the mother of sort of ends up being like a blueprint for your relationships with other women throughout your life. So I've never been able to find the quote, though, like the full quote, and maybe she made it up, you know, because that's something she would have done. She would have made up a quote like that and attributed it to something.

just saw something that I think might make me never want to use a public water fountain ever again. This was at Cunningham Park by the bocce court, and this dude was washing his dog in the water fountain and had the dog's ass hole right on the faucet, right on the metal thing, metal fixture. And he was just like scrubbing the hell out of that dog. I mean, what the fuck? There's a bathroom right there. The dude could have used a sink or something, but I don't know. I don't know if that's going to stop me from ever using it again, but it made me go buy a bottle of water, which I don't like to do because they're basically feeding it to the landfill. Bottled water, that is. Anyway, I'm just making my way around. This feels like a road trip in a way. Union Turnpike. Walking. I think I'm walking. So, maybe it's west. I don't know which direction I'm walking, but there'll be like a cluster of stores and a strip mall and that kind of thing at the gas station, and then there'll be like a mile of just houses. And it has the same feel of a road trip where you go through after one small town after another, and then there's just either nothing or farmland or anyway, yeah, road trip in the city, right? I'm at the

0: side effect of all this is that I've busted the legend. I've disproved the legend. She had every single faith on the New York City. She should be on this, these booths. She had every single one of these booths. So fuck, they've been out here since the 70s. But I'm careful to look closely and repetitively because, as I've discovered many times, you can be looking right at this and not see it. And when you do see it, it just becomes clear as day. Reminds me of the FedEx logo. My ex-girlfriend told me, pointed out that the FedEx logo has a giant white arrow in it. It's pointing to the right as you're looking at the logo. And it's hard as hell to see. Even once I knew that it was there, I still have to like think about it every time I actually see that logo.
1: Please deposit 25 cents for the next 3 minutes.
0: What I said earlier about how I busted the legend. Because first of all, I never believed it in the first place, but that she got every single payphone in New York City, but places where I've been finding her are on the older booths, the one up in the 70s and 80s. And there were a ton of newer ones that came along, not until after the 90s, when she was gone, or as soon as she was gone. And she's not going to be on those, but that would be impossible for her to be on those because they didn't exist yet. So I say let the legend live. I don't need to believe that she got every single solitary payphone in the city, but why the hell not, right? I'm at the mall. I was on a bus earlier, the Q88, and I saw this Asian woman sitting next to an Asian dude. And the stereotype really holds up Asians age very well, because it took me a while to realize that He was the father, and she was the daughter, and she was probably about 16, but she could have passed for much older, and he was probably in his 40s or 50s. He looked at it. I might have guessed that they were brother and sister or boyfriend, girlfriend, but it was the way she smiled when he started saying something. Like, they were just sitting there completely silent. He had headphones on, and wasn't really paying, neither of them was paying any attention to the other. I wasn't even sure they knew each other. And they were sitting in one of the two-seat things, so they had to know each other, right? And their bodies were touching, but they were comfortable together. But I guess I thought they might be boyfriend, girlfriend. But it was when she actually opened her mouth, and she smiled in this sort of really, like, little girl kind of smile. When she was happy that her father was saying anything to her. Then he went back, he put his headphones back on, and they were not speaking English, so I wouldn't have been able to tell what they were saying anyway, but I couldn't have heard them. And it just looked like she was bored, but they were going to the mall for some reason, some specific reason. I could probably read more into the story if I was paying more attention, but I didn't want to look like a creeper because I can't be caught ogling little girls. I mean, she wasn't a little girl. She was probably like 16 or 17, but I wasn't looking at them in that way, so don't get that impression. I was just curious about the dynamic of the father-daughter relationship. And the girl reminded me a little bit of my ex, just long, dark hair, Asian and all that. And that's one of the things that I'll never understand is the dynamic between my ex-girlfriend and her father and how that might have influenced her attitudes toward me.

0: one of the Lovehack City payphones. This is a row of five payphones. It's probably the longest continuous row of outdoor payphones in all of New York. And it's been hot today. And I've been sweating. And I enjoy a good sweat. Urgently waking up sweating. Sleep sweating. I think metaphorically it suits my gluttony for sadness. It feels like my whole body is crying. My body weeps. But when I got on the bus earlier, I stood at the front. I wasn't even moving. I was just standing in the sun. And the sweat was just coming down. And I got on the bus, and pretty much half the people on the bus gave me a long look. And I could tell why. My shirt was half soaked in sweat, and my hair was standing straight up. It was so wet, you think I'd just been spraying water into it. And my face is probably bright red from the sunburn that I'm going to have tomorrow. But I'm not bothering anybody. I don't smell bad, I don't think. I could just be used to it, but I'm not bothering anybody. I could see why they might have thought I was... I mean, I must look like I just run a marathon. Reminds me of this time I got out when it was freezing cold out one time. I ran to catch a bus just as he was leaving, because the driver was pulling out. And the wind is blowing, and I'm running to get to the bus, and he doesn't want to stop to let me get on, but he does anyway. And he says, next time you get on at the station, you get on at the actual bus stop, and he let me on like a few feet away from me. And he says this, and I look toward the back of the bus, and these two women are staring at me, and they look like they're like, oh, you poor thing, because tears were pouring down my face after he yelled at me. And these women must have thought I was crying because they didn't yell at me. And I sort of like to find those women one day and just explain to them that I wasn't crying because they yelled at me. It's because the cold wind and the air made my eyes water. It happened to anybody, right?
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2: Please deposit 25 cents for the next 3 minutes.
0: When I was in the mall earlier, I had a pretty horrifying thought. I was up on the top floor looking over one of the railings and just thinking about the number of people that have jumped over that railing to kill themselves. It's not an extraordinarily high number, but it's something to think about anytime you look over and you think about where a person is and how they get there. And when does it make sense that this is the best thing to do, that this is the better option. But it takes me back to that documentary I saw a while ago called The Bridge. They got all the video of people jumping off the Golden Gate Bridge, and that was kind of the headline of the movie. This was real people doing their real final dance, and it was controversial, but I don't think the movie had enough of an impact for it to really matter that it was controversial. But that gut wrenching sight of seeing a body fall to its death, how quickly it accelerates. And the idea of doing it in a place like this, a mall where in one moment everybody's happy, and or at least it seems that way, that's the general atmosphere of this mall always seems to be upbeat and happy, and then the next thing you know, everybody's screaming in horror as the body was flying through the air and splat on the ground.
3: Interested, and I just wasn't. And unfortunately, the guy who administrative support by getting them to give me passwords and access to networks that they don't bring in. It's true that I was indicted and investigated by the Secret Service and the FBI for exactly that kind of thing. But my style of intrusion like that has always been non-destructive. And in my exuberant youth, I might have not quite fully articulated that philosophy yet, but it has informed every kind of activity that could be interpreted as hacking or, you know, that even resembles it. All that has informed my approach to being disruptive without being destructive. But I belong in front of a bunch of hacks. And you know what? She sounds very much like a speech I would give in front of a room full of 500 of these types. Anyway, I'm making my way downtown and I'm doing some more hunting on the west side. I didn't find anything of her on the west side last week, but I really only did one small stretch at 9th Avenue. I'm looking for God again, and I'm very interested in my obsession with this. But you know what? You know what it is? Is I don't know if I've articulated this, but I'm not just chasing prey. I might be out of time to be able to chase after her, because all these phones are going to go away someday. And it could be someday soon. There's no, they don't make public announcements. They don't ask for public input about whether the phone should stay or go. They just, whoever is busy in business. Up Times Square, I saw kind of a poignant scene. There was one of the last payphones there that actually had a dial tone, and they ripped it out of the wall. And at the moment, there's the three metal frames where they're going to be putting some LED advertising screens, and they're not even cover the gashes in the wall where the payphone used to be. They're just going to put the ads over it, and that's the market progress for you. Total Pennsylvania one. Last time at the Agri Conference here, I came through here. I just sat in the lobby. And I've thought about that, because I did it deliberately. I might have said otherwise in the past, but it was intentional. I knew this was happening. This wasn't like a random accident. And maybe I thought someone would recognize me. I didn't expect to recognize anybody there. But then a lot of these people don't show their faces ever, because they do stuff that's illegal. But I did enjoy feeling like a ghost when it occurred to me that none of these people are going to recognize me. Like, it's not the kind of scene. And even if they did, I'd probably have just left if somebody had approached me. But what I learned about this hotel, like a lot of hotels, is that anybody can just come in here and sit on the couches all day, cause trouble or anything, and it's not the most comfortable couches, but it's a nice little oasis across the street from Penn Station, which is the opposite of a nice little oasis. And speaking of, they might be getting rid of some of the payphones that were actually really meaningful to me. The ones by the LIRR tracks, and they already heard of most of the ones from upstairs by the Amtrak. And then they were all gone, and then they replaced them with, I think, four. And they're really ludicrous-looking payphones. They look something out of Break Bad. They look like props. But enjoy sitting in this lobby and just watching the people go by, or watching the people sit there waiting for their shuttle bus to the airport, or whatever they're waiting for. It is said that the Hotel Pennsylvania has the longest continuously running or in Secret Service telephone number in New York City, and that's been disputed as it would almost have to be, but hey, what's not to believe, right? I'm going downtown. I'm going to take a seat to eat on the 14th Street and see what I can find.
0: So I'm up in Harlem today or this afternoon, 120th Street and in Frederick Douglass. And she is here. I found her on, not on this phone, but a couple blocks down, I think. A couple blocks up, rather. It's to go to church, not to pray, but I'll take it. if I have to do anything else, it's that she might have been more prolific with the go to church thing, and that's an even more impressive thing to be able to do identically over and over again, because it's just a lot more work, but maybe it's not as hard work as I think. A friend started explaining how some of these metal cutting or metal engraving tools work, and it's, you don't need an expensive or magnificent instrument to do stuff like she was doing. I'm on Allen Street. Remembering how this used to be one of the scariest stretches of road I ever ended up on. It was the early 90s. I was on a bus, and she'd made a transfer to another bus on this street. And I remember how everybody that got off the one bus ran to get to the other one, to the next one. And after I missed the bus, I saw why everybody ran, because this was not a kind of area you wanted to be sent right away from the bus. But, of course, all that changes. Everything changes. I was on the Bowery earlier, and I only found two payphones that were at two next to each other. So I'm not finding any prey today. Not yet, at least. And just out of curiosity, I wanted to see what this maximum security prison looks like in person. I'm sure I've seen it before. I didn't realize what I was looking at. But it's been in the news so much lately, I'm interested in it. If it's going to, strike any fear in me, if I'm going to look at this and think to myself, how far am I really from winding up in a solitary confinement cell for something I did or didn't even do? So I always feel a bit of fear when I get to our prison that somehow it's going to suck me in, whether I did anything or not. I might get hauled in just for loitering outside the prison or thinking about it too much. Maybe I get fused into it. I've always felt that prison is inevitable for me. But then I give myself

he's not going anywhere else. There's no such thing as rehabilitation at this point. Nobody comes out of there with anything. Nobody comes out of there, period. And that's what the American criminal system is like, or the American justice system. Nobody gets rehabilitated. Nobody comes out a better person. And by the time you get to this place, you're looking forward to nothing but the rest of your life. Wishing you'd never been born, regretting every minute of your life, regretting ever even taking a breath of air. If I have any connection to this place, it's recent. I think a few weeks ago I saw somebody search my website for a particular payphone number. And mildly curious, I looked it up myself to see what the search result was. And it was one of the payphones in the Metropolitan Correctional Center, 150 Park Road. And with that, I called that number, and it gave you the fax modem sound, which isn't what it is, but the internal modem. So that payphone is still in service at the Metropolitan Correctional Center. I wonder if that was El Chapo calling, or who was calling anybody from there that night. This is also a go-to-church phone, but I don't see pray anywhere, even though this is the style of phone that would have her answering on it. And I'm going to believe that she actually made it down here once, and I'm seeing another phone down the street, so I'm going to check that one, too. You don't want to look too conspicuous in an area like this. It's cops there.

there is a tenant looking stuff on the roof. I'm not sure what those are. A bunch of wires with red balls on them. And an old antenna, like TV type antenna. 70s and 80s. And in the middle, I mean, that this little pocket of fault, point of no return, it's Rubicon, the sandwich in between this everyday government office building. There's a, like a housing complex nearby. You know, people are living in freedom. It's just a breath away from people who are staring at a ceiling right now and will be staring at the ceiling for 23 hours a day. And persons do scare me, because sometimes I think I'm the right type who can just lose it. Just lose it one day and go ape shit. Just murder 14 people. Or do something ridiculous that doesn't actually harm people, but would get me sent to a place like this. Then I almost feel a sense of gravity pulling me in toward prison anytime I'm near one. But like I said, I think my life is a prison sometimes. Anybody's life is a prison, isn't it? Because you can't get out, but you can't get in. I'm at 9th Avenue and 24th Street, and I'm just canvassing the stretch of 9th Avenue down to 14th Street to see what I can find in terms of prey. If I'm a little bit more inspired than I otherwise would be, it's with my friend from a few weeks ago who I gave her tips on how to find prey. And now she says she's seeing them all over the place. Now that she knows the approach. But my good deed for the day was kind of satisfying. It was a little strange at first, but I was walking and this woman was trying to get her car out of the driveway. She had all these tubes through which she breathed, and she said that because of the tubes, she wasn't able to bend over very far, and the brake was pressed down, the emergency brake, or the, whatever you call that thing, the thing that puts the car in a hard brake, and she couldn't reach the switch to release that brake. And I had a little trouble understanding her at first, but so she's sitting there with the car door open, and I get down on my hands and knees, and I'm like sticking my head in the car and thinking, this is a pretty elaborate kidnapping scheme, if that's what she's up to. But she seemed perfectly cool. And I found it, and I said, okay, back up, or hold on, I think I found it. And I wanted to make sure that when I pulled the lever that the car didn't go into motion and

is that she had been a nurse at the psych ward here. She flipped out from exposure to all the patients here. And I came here, or not like that, a year ago now. And I entered into the hospital looking to see if she had done her writing on the box inside, but I didn't find any evidence of that. But those were door phones anyway. Those were owned by the private company. It didn't come up in the 80s. And this doesn't really do anything to further the legend, to further that part of the legend that she had her Bellevue connection, but it doesn't hurt either. And by my estimate, this is the ground zero. The beginning. So this is the first prey, let's call it that. The first prey is on the first avenue. Another strange thing happens. I dialed the number and the phone didn't ask me for a quarter. It just connected the call directly for free. I wonder if that's because it's outside of the hospital, but I don't know why I would do that. That's really, since the phone's inside, I'm not going to be. At any rate, I'm going to be heading back soon, but I went all the way down to the Staten Island Ferry Terminal, and I thought there were going to be more boats in that area, but, I mean, there were boats, but none of them were the right style. And what's also interesting is the ad panel on the side of this payphone enclosure is completely busted, and you can see all the innards, including the solar-powered battery pack and the router. Well, actually, I don't see the router. We'll just install it, but I guess this boot was retrofitted, but I wonder if this call is even connecting. Is even connected. In other news, I was sorting through some old stuff, and I found a random email address that I wrote on a piece of paper, and I didn't recognize it, so I searched my email for it, and it turns out it was a photographer from Reader's Digest.

my old websites, intending to delete or suspend some of them. And I found the Satan website. Satan was this, when my girlfriend and I were still living together, ex-girlfriend, we had a lot of stuffed animals, and we collected little toys and stuff. And there was this one little toy that I named Satan, even though that's not its official brand name. I just thought there was something satanic about the little thing. So, I would make Satan, like, attack my girlfriend or something. All that fun, of course. But we had one of our epic arguments or disagreements, or I don't even know what it was about. And I said, just look, for once, I need a full day to myself, just 24 hours, just me. And she begrudgingly agreed to it, although she ended up contacting me anyway. But what I did with that day was I woke up early and I got Satan. Satan was small enough to carry, unlike most, a lot of our stuffed animals. And I walked to the cemetery, and along the way I just took pictures of Satan on various places, on the Honeywell Street Bridge and just on Rust Street, I think. But it was in the cemetery that I put Satan on maybe 8 or 10 tombstones. And the cemetery was, you know, that was a mutual interest of my ex and me. It wasn't one of those things we forced. And this cemetery in particular, well, it's always been a very special place for me. I don't think it ever became that big a deal for her, but that doesn't matter. It's just, I put the little Satan toy on all those tombstones, and I haven't looked at this website in a long time, but I forgot how strange that looked, to have this little trinket sitting on top of a heavenly rest statue, and on top of crosses and what have you. And there's nothing, I intended nothing disrespectful, or some might say blasphemous. I didn't mean anything like that, although it kind of ends up looking like that. So it was very depressing, because it just reminded me how toxic that relationship was. And that was the day I ended up walking from, like, I think 9 or 10 in the morning until 6 at night. And I would have walked further, but my ankles were bleeding from the shoes I was wearing. And that was another strange thing. Like, my bloody feet, or my bloody ankles, ended up being something that she took a picture of and posted to Facebook, as if this was something to brag about, that me walking off the anxiety of a toxic relationship and suffering physical damage, or I wouldn't say suffering, but just incurring physical damage, was something to brag about, something to post to Facebook for likes. I don't even remember the context now of how much longer we lasted after that, but I made payphone calls too all along the way. I don't remember what I said in them, but I just remember checking in a lot. But the reason I did the Satan's photos was, if we were going to spend 24 hours out of contact, I wanted her to know I was thinking about her the whole time. Because Satan was one of our little things, one of our little jokes. And I took Satan with me and took those pictures to remind myself of her and try to keep things positive. But my God, that was a toxic relationship. Anyway, speaking of this sort of thing, I heard from the woman from the dating site that I met up with maybe 5 or 6 weeks ago.
and she contacted me, I don't remember now, 2 or 3 weeks ago, to see if I could go out, like, right then. And I was like, I can't be that spontaneous. And really, I did have shit that I was entrenched in doing, but anyway, she contacted me again, this time giving me a couple of days notice. But I'm just going to ignore it this time. She doesn't seem very nice, you know? She doesn't seem like a nice, warm person. Or doesn't seem like she cares about anything. I mean, I was thinking of how people who go on long walks like we do, that's our rather strained attempt at a connection, is that we like to go on long walks. I don't really think we would be compatible in that pursuit, because she would walk away, she would run away, and she would expect me to follow. That was that's the vibe. I'm not just like hypothetically making this up. That's the vibe I got from when we went out the one time. Anyway, yesterday I was rummaging through my old all the junk that's on my desk. I've been getting rid of it as best I can, and I found a curious email address that I had written on an index card, and it looked vaguely familiar, but I couldn't quite place it. So I searched my email and found an email chain from this person from 15 years ago. This was the photographer who we did a photo shoot at a payphone by the Brooklyn Bridge, and it was supposed to be part of a feature story in the Reader's Digest. And I've never followed up with anybody on this, but it's always lingered in the back of my mind, whatever happened to that feature? Did it ever actually get published? Or did anything ever come of it? Because we spent like 6 hours out there doing this photo shoot, and the writer spent 5 or 6 hours at my place interviewing me. It was one of the longest, most grueling interviews ever. And by the end, I was like, this is the Reader's Digest. Why are you putting me through the grinder here? This is like looking for a lightweight story, but I don't remember. But I don't know. And she was a very seasoned reporter from like 25 years at Time Magazine, and that was our connection because I used to work at Time Inc. But anyway, so I contacted the photographer yesterday, and he's still pretty active and still doing his thing, but I just said, look, this is a long shot, but do you know whatever happened to this photo shoot that we did? And I tried to make it clear, it's not like any bad feelings about this. It's just maybe it actually did get published, and I just never knew, never got the memo. So maybe it's still out there. Maybe it's actually out there, and I just don't know it. So I hope he can clear that up, but he looks like a pretty busy guy. And maybe he's too busy to clear up something that doesn't matter to him from 15 years ago. Anyway, I did something a little strange last night. I procured a surveillance camera, like one of these Wi-Fi cameras that you can monitor your apartment from wherever over the internet. And I'm kind of disappointed with the camera, but that's for another story. But I made video last night of myself sleeping, because I've always been curious about that element, about that the bottom of my ocean, if you will. It's like an undiscovered country, undiscovered territory. I don't know what happens when I sleep, although I've been told I snore pretty hard at first, but then it fades out and I sleep peacefully. But the last few weeks I've been having nightmares and waking up screaming and howling, and it didn't seem to be as bad the last few nights, but some, I kind of wish I had captured that, just to know if there's any buildup or if there's any behavior that I should be concerned about. I don't know. It was strange watching video of myself sleeping, but not the weirdest thing ever, I guess. I don't look very charismatic because I have to use a mouth guard, and my mouth is like kind of propped open, or at least sometimes it is.
but whatever. It's not something that's going to be opening at the Angelica Film Farm anytime soon. But I also was using the camera for other things. Anyway, I had something else to say about the camera thing, but now I forgot it. I don't think I'm going to remember it either. I found prey outside of Bellevue yesterday, and I called it in, but I haven't played the call back. I was a little skeptical that it was recording because, call it a miracle if you will, but when I made the call, I dialed the number and I was not asked to deposit 25 cents. I think that was prey. I think that was the miracle of prey. She gave me that phone call for free. That's how I'm gonna get her nominated for sainthood. That small miracle. Anyway, I'm gonna move on. I'm at Rockefeller Center, but I'm on the last day of a 7-day unlimited MetroCard, so I'm just gonna bolt around town as much as I can stand to do that.

It was just a curiosity thing, and I quickly got over that. Anyway, I'm wondering what's up with Rusty.

if it doesn't, just oblivious to it. I am pretty certain that the dude of the deli up in the box ignored me because I was white. I sure so felt like that was what was going on. He didn't even blink when I left after standing there for a full minute. And he couldn't break away from this conversation he was having with someone that doesn't even work there. He'd rather do that. It used to be, I remember getting pushed around, like physically pushed around when I would go into the Port Authority. The big black dudes were in the sevens on with me, but I didn't really know any better. And it was pretty scary. Even the Port Authority's not as skeevy as it used to be, but I still keep my eyes open when I... I'm just going to keep the squad cut on half of that because my thing says I'm walking 7.8 miles, 7.08 miles today so far. And

fascinating things I've ever seen was

start the sort of zigzaggy pattern. And it was, I had to look at it for a while to really register how colossal it was. It was so huge. It's such a big undertaking. For the old Kashis goes, made one of the most sensual sounds. It's like the most, densely textured sound I've ever heard with the cars passing over it, and that sort of bucketing sound that the cars make when they hit the dividers in the roadway. My God, I gotta stop talking. This is a really beautiful woman looking at me. She's talking on her cell phone and probably wondering why the hell anybody is talking on a fucking payphone. Anyway, I'm going out to the car. She's going. Like I said, the textured sound of that bridge, the old bridge, was a thing of magic to me. But, that bridge

0: about that. Something about Green Point Avenue. Anyway, I haven't been out much the last couple of days. Like yesterday was raining all day, and I got the dust pumped all day. And the day before was a little bit of the same. So I'm feeling a little stir crazy, I guess. I'm looking forward to walking all that off. First thing I thought when I got up today was like, I'm going to walk this off, this night of pure sleep. And when I woke up in the middle of the night, I made myself a delicious and bon appetit frozen meatloaf, frozen dinner meatloaf. It wasn't frozen when I ate it. And maybe that disagreed with me or something, but I don't know. I don't know, I just feel like I had something to walk off today. I feel like that every day, don't I? I shouldn't be so excited about this, but I am looking forward to getting up on the Kosciuszko and see what that's like. I read long ago that the entrance was like exceptionally dangerous or not well planned. But like I said, I don't even know where the entrance is yet, so I will look for that. But I can actually see it. Well, I can't see it from this spot, but I could see the bridge a while ago when I was 39th, 7th Street. So I'm stupid excited about this. I'm sorry. I had to share.
1: All right. This feels like a day to break protocol and call in from my cell phone and not the payphone, because there aren't any up here. But see, this is so exciting for me. I'm on the bridge now, and this is really exciting for me because I only ever went over to the old Kosciuszko probably less than a dozen times. Either by car or by bus, I don't remember, but the view of Calvary from up here is unbelievable. And they've done so much to clean up Laurel Hill Boulevard, at least about half of it. They still have some work to do down there, but this was such a dump area before. It's like literally like people would just dump their garbage illegally out under the old Kosciuszko. And for now, at least that's all cleaned up. We'll see how long that lasts. But it's all sparkly and new. And I'm looking down at Calvary. Or rather, Calvary is looking up at me. I'm remembering the effect that I used to show off to anybody I knew. We would go into the mausoleum valley, or I think that's what they used to call it. On the old maps, there's an area of old Calvary that's called something like the Valley of the Mausoleums. And that's where the mighty Johnston Mausoleum is. And I would sit down there in that area with the tombstones of Section 1 in front of me. And I could hear the echoes of the highway, the echoes of the Kosciuszko, echoing or bouncing off the tombstones. And it could be amazingly clear. It wasn't just sounds of cars honking or, just general traffic. It was sounds of, I could hear people's radio. I could hear John Sterling calling a Yankee game, or I could hear 10-10 wins. And it's a good long distance between those tombstones up here and the bridge. So it's pretty damn impressive. See, now I can look at Calvary like this without being in a hurry or without thinking that this might be my last chance to see this. I can see the Soldiers Monument from here, and I see one live person that is across the whole entire yard, as much of it as is visible to me. And now I'm turning around and looking toward the highway, and this is awesome, man. This is really a beautiful thing. And this walkway couldn't be cleaner, and it's nice, and it's good and wide. and so are the bike lanes. That's one of the things I've never liked about the Queensboro Bridge, is that the walkway was never designed for bikes and pedestrians. In fact, I don't even think it was ever intended to be a walkway. I think it was just meant to be another lane for cars. But I don't see that changing. They said, I heard that the old Kosciuszko had 6 lanes. This one has 9. And then in response to that, I think they quoted de Blasio saying that that's going to ease traffic. And he should know as well as anybody that that's not really how it works. You build more lanes, that brings in more cars. That's just ask Robert Moses. And I'm going to stop here again and look out at this crazy view. Crazy to me. To my right is West Maspeth, the sea of cranes. And then, but here again, straight ahead of me, it's like making my eyes water. Calvary is so beautiful. It's beautiful from up here, but it's beautiful from everywhere. It's beautiful on the ground. And I'm going to stop talking and start resume experiencing this thing. Okay, so I made it over. And I'm not sure what street this is that the bridge comes out at, but my initial enthusiasm started to fade about halfway over. So it's not, I mean, I can appreciate a good blight, urban blight view, but I just was not loving the dust and shit flying up from the scrap metal yards and a bunch of tractors and shit throwing metal around. I don't mind seeing, I can enjoy and appreciate the sight of that kind of thing, but it was making my eyes water and was coughing and stuff. But the bridge itself looks beautiful and new. See how long that lasts, right? Not to be negative, but things change quickly. There's this little, I wouldn't call it a park, but there's like an open courtyard, maybe you'd call it, down here at the Greenpoint side. And I guess this seems, I wasn't putting a timer on it, but this seems like a much quicker way, for me at least, to get to Greenpoint and back. Quicker than walking all the way down Jackson to Pulaski. Anyway, not a lot of people up here. It is interesting to be on a walkway that is that caters to bikes as well as pedestrians and doesn't expect the two to coexist without trouble, without slamming into each other. Anyway, I'm going to walk around Greenpoint a little bit and eat my sandwich and then go back.

back, I walked back over the bridge the way I came. And that really was incredible.

0: in more lanes of traffic, and all that's really going to do is create more confusion. And the traffic was backed up to a standstill when I was walking back. So more lanes get you more cars.
1: Might just make a funny comment about, hey, that's my photo.

I guess it's been a full year since I did this, but I took a test to be considered as a candidate for a 311 call center dispatcher, and I had some admittedly naive notions about the job being something useful and productive that I could contribute to the city, and frankly something where I could use my voice. But I was really sour on the whole thing after I got there. They never said until you get there that it takes a full year before you get the test results back, and a bunch of other stuff that just made me think this doesn't sound like something I actually want to do. But I went ahead and took the test anyway, and I knew I didn't do very well, because the more I went through the step through each question, I was like, this job that I'm going after, it's not about my ability to do it. It's not about my interest or enthusiasm or any of that. Getting this job is simply a matter of knowing how to take a test. And it kind of put me off. But I made it through and I passed, although I didn't do very well. I didn't think I would, just because I was having a bad attitude about it. But I was also sour on it because the instructions all clearly said no cell phone allowed, no electronic device of any kind will be allowed into the testing facility. And I think I was the only person who took the test who actually followed that rule. But you don't get any bonus points for that, right?

And my understanding is that there were some hurt feelings at the agency, the city agency, because two of the people responsible for putting

0: I think I'm going to stop. Stop going through that area. I never used to think much of it, but see these guys walking around, and it's like, wow, man, that guy probably raped a 12-year-old or something horrible. And I realized yesterday that I draw attention to myself by not looking like I fit into the general vibe of that, of the community there. But as I was walking over, I passed a gentleman's club, as they call it, and the place was called Sugar Daddy's. And I don't think I'm being too high and holy or pious or anything when I say those places are fucking disgusting. But the last time I was in one was, it's been a long time. This must have been like 92 or 93. And it is actually a funny story, though. I was in a cab. A friend of mine from college was in town, and we were in a cab about 2, 2:30 in the morning. And he just decided that we were going to stop the car at 42nd Street and 8th Avenue and go to this place called Show World, I think. Or it might have been Playland, it doesn't matter. But, and I went. I really didn't want to. I know stories like this often start like that, but really I was just like going along with his spontaneity, figuring, hey, why not have a life experience and go to one of these notorious strip clubs by the Port Authority. So it was one of these places where you have to buy a bunch of tokens and you use the tokens to go into a booth and put the tokens into a slot, and a window comes up. There's a naked woman there, and she's just dealing with her hoo-ha. And so I did that. I put the coin in. The screen came up, and she's there, and she says to me, she says, you know, you can feel free to jerk off if you want, but almost all the guys do. I was like, that's okay. I'll let you do the work here. I was nice about it. I didn't say anything sarcastic or snarky, but I was just like, no. So she does her thing for a few minutes, and the gate comes down. I was like, well, that was really intellectually stimulating. So I go out into the hallway, and I look down, and I see this dude going from one room to the next, going door to door with a bucket and a mop and a hot soapy water. And he just has this really unhappy, scowling look on his face. It takes me a minute to realize that the dude is the mop boy, as I came to call him. And his job is to go from one room to the next, mopping up the jizz off the wall or off the floor, or wherever the strip club clientele shoots its load. And I thought to myself, that is the worst job I've ever seen. I mean, really. And over the years, if I ever felt like overworked, or if I was ever not happy about my employment situation, I say, well, at least I'm not the mop boy at Show World. And, I mean, there might be worse jobs, but I didn't give the matter, but I didn't give the matter a lot of thought until more recently, when I started hearing about these jobs at the State Department, where people have to analyze and verify ISIS beheading videos, and they have to watch the video frame by frame meticulously to prove that, to verify that the beheading is actually true. So they spent all their days watching people's heads get sawed off. And I think that's a far worse job than being the mop boy at Show World. Matter of fact, I would take the mop boy job in a heartbeat if somehow I had to make a decision between the two. But then I also think that these jobs you hear about at Facebook could be pretty awful too, where you have to verify that offensive photos that people report, that might even be worse than watching the beheadings, because with that you might fall into a routine and you don't really need to even watch every frame. But with those objectionable photo reports, you just don't know what you're going to be looking at. You know, you'd be looking at dead dogs one night and a lynching the next, or a live murder. I think that would be a far more disturbing and distressing job. I had trouble enough with this one task I had to do for my current job, where I had to watch the body of a kid that had just hanged himself get hauled out of a solitary confinement cell. That's bothered me for, that has bothered me for weeks, and I guess it still does. Anyway, I'm walking on. Bye.
1: I'm going back to the bridge for the third day in a row. I'm interested to see if there's any more activity up there. It's like everybody's boycotting the walkway or something, or maybe it's just a holiday weekend. Everybody's gone, but it seems like this opening would have been a bigger news story than it turned out to be. A lot of people are complaining that the bike lane is hard to get to or it's dangerous to access. The lane itself, it's, for me, it's a little weird to be on a, in a shared bike lane, pedestrian lane thing.

the entry points are all at spots where there's still a lot of trucks. And they don't really need it. People are already saying that they should never put that lane in. And I'm thinking that just implies that maybe they will.

I expect that for at the times of time, but I do like to have enough

0: But it's, we're going anywhere at the PIP pop tank, actually something we might be able to connect over, because my father did two tours of duty in the house. The first one I was in the 50s, the second one I was there with him in the 70s, 74th or 76th, I think it's over there. But even though he never entered Vietnam, his tombstone at the National Cemetery says Vietnam. And I actually asked the priest to, I forget who I asked, but it might have been the priest who delivered the eulogy. And he explained to me that everybody in that part of the country was considered to be at the Vietnam theater of operation. So whether you were, it didn't matter if you were actually in Vietnam, if you were in Cambodia or Laos or Thailand, or it didn't matter, if you were in the Vietnam theater of operations. But people see Vietnam on my dad's tombstone and they think, wow, another Vietnam vet killed himself. That's not true. I mean, that's not really the right story. He was not a tormented Vietnam vet, but he chose to off himself because he didn't see any reason to stick around. But he wasn't, traumatized by war, but you see Vietnam was to himself. It's a natural enough assumption, right?
1: I think I have a right to be skeptical. This woman that I connected with, there have been a few warning signs that I've sort of signaled I've seen before in women who turned out to be phony. I asked her if she was a bot, and she said no, and I'm reasonably convinced that I'm actually a real person, but she got me to sign on to Viber, which I thought was a sex app at first, but it's like an alternative to WhatsApp. It's a messaging app that not a whole lot of people use, but it's legit. I looked at it first. But I signed on to Viber and tried to connect her to her, and I did, and her screen name is just the letter A. And that's a little bizarre, because there's like 100 million people use this app, and you'd think somebody would have grabbed the letter A a long time ago. And also, when I first signed in and connected to her, the avatar showed an image of a shirtless dude, and I wish I'd done a screen grab of it, because it disappeared as soon as we actually connected. And then the other signal is that her phone number is this crazy East Tennessee area code. That happens to be where my dad grew up, but that doesn't matter. So there are some signals that she's fake or trying to set me up that get me to give her iTunes gift cards, because that was the scam a couple of years ago when I last. I mean, not the last time I connected with anybody this way, but it was memorable that they go to such great lengths to set you up, and then you just sort of fall into this dismal spiral of like, yeah, you're just trying to ring me for money. So we'll see. I did what we do, and I found a Facebook profile that looks a lot like her. It's her same name, but the name is actually ends up being pretty common. As a matter of fact, Miss Universe in Vietnam was from some years ago, had the same name as this person, which was kind of funny, but I don't know. Like I said, she, that's the other thing, the pictures of her don't. Don't look like she's really in New York. Like it's, you know, when you, especially you live here long enough, you can see just a little bit of a city, and you know, whether it is or isn't New York. Her pictures don't look like she's in New York, but hey, what do I got to lose? I've wasted time on stupid things. Remembering now that I'm thinking about this sort of thing, another time I connected with a woman who had suspicious contact information. She claimed to be in New York, and I know area codes don't mean anything anymore, but her area code was in rural North Carolina, and I asked her if it turned out she wasn't in New York at all. She was in Florida, but the I don't know, everything she said just didn't make any fucking sense. Like, everything on her profile information was wrong. And I have to assume that the photos she used were borrowed from some other source. But I don't know what her game was, because if she was telling me the truth about anything, it would have been about her divorce situation that she was going through. And how she was on the run, because her husband beat the shit out of her, and it was making me cry the way she would talk about the beatings. And I wanted so much to care. I mean, I did care, and I wanted to let her know that I cared, but everything else she said was not true, so why would somebody go off and manipulate random guys like this if that was the game? But it never came to money with her. It never came to iTunes gift cards and all that stuff. That was like the commonly known scam for a while, and I didn't read up enough on it to figure out why, but I think iTunes should have some. The gift card program had some vulnerability to let you charge infinite amounts to it if somebody gave you like a $5 card or something, I don't know. But whatever the case,

but I didn't believe that at all. So I never figured out her gang. I blocked her number and never heard from her again. But it was upsetting to know. Like, if somebody was, if you're lying about beatings and everything, why would she do that? And why would she, you know, but what was her gang? Her, his gang? Who the hell was this? I don't know. A lot of mysteries out there, but it's,

0: reading our chat last night with this woman that I said I was a little skeptical about, and I think I deserve a share of healthy skepticism, but we were talking last night about 7:30, and she messaged me. I asked her if she knew Astoria. She said she doesn't. Then she asked me, do you have kids? And I quickly responded, this is true. I said, I was just thinking I should message you to say that I hope you're having a beautiful weekend. I do not have kids, do you? She said, yes, I do have a boy. What are you searching for on here? And then she says, oh, thanks. I guess that was in response to it. I was just thinking of you. And I said, how old is your son and what is he most awesome at? And then I said, I'm looking for somebody to be comfortable with, somebody I could just be myself around, looking for someone who will let me be in love with her, if that's not too cheesy. And she says, my son is 9, he likes computers, I'm looking for a serious man to connect my life with. I want a serious and committed relationship, which will eventually lead to marriage. And then I said, I've been a techie for a bunch of years, I am sure your son could teach me a few things. And then I said, I want the same things you do. And then he said, well, she laughs and said, I'm sure he would. Teach me a few things. What do you do for a living? She asked. I build websites and I'm what they call an artist. And I said, you work at a salon? She said, yes. And then she said, what do you do for fun? And I said, do you do nails? And I happen to know enough about the salon business to know that nails is a specialty that not everybody licensed for. So that was what I was trying to ingratiate myself into knowing a little bit about her business. And she says, yes, I do nails and eyelash. And she asked me what I do for fun. I said, I look for payphones, no apologies. And she says, that's nice. What do you use payphones for? And I sent her on to the payphoneradio.com. And I said, I was responding to your beautiful eyebrows and lips. Sorry. And she says, ooh, okay. And then she says, I would like to get to know you better. We text on Fiber. And then she asks for my number, and I give it to her, and then I have some trouble getting it installed, but it's all right. So that sounds like a real conversation, right?
1: You have to understand something, is that for me to shower a beautiful woman with compliments on her appearance is really awkward for me. I don't know. Maybe it should be. So in this particular instance, I'm deliberately forcing myself. Not forcing, because what I said is true, but I get nervous. I don't want to sound like a creep, because I don't consider myself a creep. And I'm not, my intentions are all what they are. It's like I have these thoughts when I think about the stripper woman that I hooked up with. Like I knew where she lived. I walked past her place multiple times a day just to figuring that eventually we would have to cross paths. And that's exactly what happened. It worked. We connected. And we already knew each other years back. So it was an easy connection. And, you know, we tried. We had a legitimate tentative relationship and it didn't work out. But I always felt like I was using the tools of the predator to make something like this happen. But then I've seen reference to this kind of behavior in other circumstances that described as romantic, but I've read about dudes who do the exact same thing I just described. So I passed by a person's house a number of times, and

0: I'm at Delancey in Clinton, at the base of the Williamsburg Bridge, and I've been walking and walking and walking, and I feel really good today for some reason, because I slept really well. So, but I just found something that I meant to mention this before, but the same kind of thing happened maybe a month ago. I find a stack of cards on top of this phone, like one of them is an insurance card, the other was a Cambridge Public Library post library card, and some other shit. And my guess, I found a similar stack of cards a few weeks ago, and it was they all had belonged to this woman who, it wasn't just her cards, it was a bunch of paperwork for her, had to do with her being admitted to a women's shelter. Just a horrible looking, horrible little window into somebody's really messed up world. But, so I just found this other stack of cards, and this belonged to somebody named Alec. And my guess is both times when I found these, somebody had mugged the person, or maybe with the woman stolen her purse or something, because hers wasn't just cards, it was papers and some other stuff. And I guess when people get mugged, you, they drop your shit off at the loaf at the nearest payphone. Well, that's, take that for what it is.
1: Please deposit 25 cents for the next 2 minutes.

0: Please deposit 25 cents.
1: Well, this is a very noir setting. I am huddled inside the payphone enclosure with an umbrella over the back of my head, and it's pouring rain. But I came out anyway because sitting at the desk was giving me anxiety, and I might need to take a panic pill later, but that doesn't go away. I actually called in earlier, a few minutes ago, and I'm calling in again because I'm standing so close to the phone that the phone cord accidentally hung up the call, pressed down the tongue, I think they call it, which is what you hang up the phone on. So I concluded that the Vietnamese woman was, if not altogether fake, she was absolutely playing some kind of game, or whoever was behind this, I don't know if it's a he or a she or what, but it's not like I'm upset or sad or anything. It's like I'm actually curious to know the how and the why. My assumption is always the de facto assumption that whoever's doing this sort of thing is out for money. But who knows, maybe it's something more depressing and more sad. Maybe she just puts pictures of a beautiful woman on her profile so that men can tell her how beautiful she is. And in fact, I think I figured out who she really is. And it's a pretty homely, it's an average-looking woman. I started keying into the little lies that she was telling and a couple of signals I probably should have caught on it right from the get-go, where she said she works at a nail salon, but the pictures of her have her sitting in a car that I noticed yesterday has either a Ferrari or a Lamborghini logo on it. And either she's looking for a sugar daddy to help her maintain that kind of lifestyle, or she's not a nail salon technician. And she also said she had to go to work today, and I don't think any nail salon is going to open on Labor Day. But there was something real about it, but I'm not sure how it works. And like I said, I'm interested in the how and the why, and what kind of what kind of artificial intelligence kicks in after maybe a live human actually lures in the victim. So, because now I think she's, whatever this is, some kind of autopilot or some kind of bot. But it definitely wasn't before. I mean, we had a real conversation the other night. But then all the other little lies start to make sense. Like, she said she liked the first thing she said to me was how much she liked my pictures on the site, and no woman's ever going to say that to me. And, I'm just not that good looking, you know. But, like I said, the conversation seemed to be with a real person, but the other lie that I caught is today she's changed her location. She had said she lived in the theater district, and I don't know. I guess I didn't need to question that, but now she changed her location to Connecticut Street in Avenue K, which is in Washington, D.C. But I looked that up on Street View, and there's no residential buildings anywhere in that vicinity. But like I said, I think I did find her real Facebook page, and there are pictures of her with what I think is her brother. And that's about all I'm going to do to explore this little mystery. I'm just going to start ignoring her now, because I don't think she's really there anymore. But it was actually a nice little fantasy feeling, you know, to think that it's possible that a woman would let me be in love with her, because she seemed open to that sentiment. But, like I said, maybe it's all just sort of a complicated fantasy game where if she can get people to talk to her like this, it satisfies some craving, some emotional emptiness. But really, it can't be that. It can't be that depressing. It's got to be about some kind of money or some kind of ruse. it really is pouring rain here, and that reminds me of the incident I had with my bag. I carry this black bag almost everywhere I go. It's a gift. It was a gift from my ex-girlfriend before she was my ex-girlfriend, and it's the best gift she ever gave me, and probably the best bag I've ever had. But a couple of days ago, I put a bottle of water in it, and I didn't seal the lid all the way, I guess, and water started pouring into the bag, and it filled one of the compartments. But it only filled the one compartment. I would have expected a cheaper, lesser bag. The water would have traveled all throughout the other compartments and probably around my camera, which was in the other compartment. But I carry the bag as a signal. If she ever sees me, I want her to remember or to take note that I didn't purge my life of anything that she ever gave me or anything that had any connection to her, because signals I got through her Facebook page were that that's exactly what she did with every gift I ever gave her. She just threw them in the garbage. Or maybe she stole them, I don't know. So, because she's bitter like that. And I never understood where it came from, that bitterness. She's a young person, but I don't know. I don't know. I think about the family dynamic sometimes. I mean, it has to come from that at some point, but anyway, so it's going to be raining all day, and speaking of rain, I've been keeping an eye on Dorian because I have interests down in Florida, but I don't think it's going to be so strong as to pose any real damage to, or any real threat to, the west coast of Florida, but nobody seems able to predict this one. They have been really good at predicting storms over the last few years. They've gotten a lot better, but this one, nobody seems to know what the hell's happening. Now, I walked 15 miles yesterday. It was a two-bridge day. I walked the Kosciuszko I've walked it every day since it opened. And then I walked the Williamsburg Bridge, which I wasn't expecting to do. And it's a filthy, not filthy, but it looks like they haven't painted it or repaved it since the 70s. But I tried to impress the Vietnamese woman with a map of my long walk, and she did respond. It's called Here. And I had said how much I enjoyed our conversation from the previous night. But like I said, I think a live human actually handles getting me in. But now it's all bot. And like I said, if there's anything I can learn from how and why and how it all works, then at least it won't be a waste of time. But I don't really think it was a waste of time, because I've wasted far more time on a lot of other far stupider things. All right, the rain is letting up a little bit, so I'm going to head back. But I think my anxiety is receding, maybe on account of this little monologue.

on it, not be an asshole and ghost her the way people do. So I explained that, look, I figured out that you're not who you represent yourself to be. And if I felt bad about anything, that just didn't occur to me until later, but I don't think she realized that she sent out her full name. And I was surprised to see her because it's dating site, you know, usually that doesn't usually happen. But I said, here's, I found your real Facebook page. And at first she said, yes, that's mine. And then she said, no, that's not me. And I said, look, don't just forget about it. And it felt like something ended, but you know, sometimes people stop. That by letting her know that, I didn't even have to try to figure out who she was. It's weird, this phone just makes it very random.

a beat. And I think that sort of thing has happened before. I don't know how often that happens, but welcome to the world of public telephones. But I, last night, the Vietnamese woman, or whoever she really is, started contacting me again, and I didn't want to be an asshole. And so, given the possibility that she's even a real agent, like she represented herself to be, I didn't want to be an asshole and just ghost her. So I explained, look, I wasn't trying to figure out who you were, but, you know, you're... curiosity got the better of me. I don't know. I don't remember. I didn't say that, but I just basically said, look, you're not who you represented yourself to be. And I figured out your real Facebook, and I showed her. She's like, at first she said, yes, that's my Facebook. And then she said, no, that's not my Facebook. And I said, how are you driving around in a $100,000 Lamborghini or Ferrari, whatever the hell it is, on a nail salon salary? And she didn't answer that. But then after first saying that was her Facebook page that I found, then she said, but it's not. And that she said her pictures on this dating thing were real. And I'm like, just no, let's forget it. And it felt like something ended. But, you know, in my mind, I also was thinking that I was helping her to perfect her technique. If I felt bad about anything, it's that I can think of it still later. But I don't think she realized that she was sending her full name out over the dating site. You're not really supposed to do that. But that further buttresses my belief that it was just all fake, that if, you know, she set that up as some kind of deception, or if, I'm saying she, it could be a he, it could be some, or it's just also out of control bot. But anyway, like I said, I do believe the first conversation was real, but after that, the bot took over. But in better news, I connected with somebody last night who actually seems like genuinely real, and we had real conversation, and she's not trying to fool me.

I'm going up to the bridge. The RFK. Not the new Costco, which I went up to every day after it opened until yesterday because of the rain. But I'm heading up to the RFK as something of a reflex action. I just read that somebody killed themselves over the weekend. And this person drove up there, abandoned their car, and jumped out from the roadway. And I was never under any delusion that those phones were going to stop people from doing things, but I think it gives comfort to others. It gives comfort to those who... Now I'm like kind of conflicted about the meaning of those things. Who's going to use it? Probably nobody. Probably nobody that was serious about jumping. But alone, when I say he was up he was down on the roadway, that means he wouldn't have encountered the phone I had. I got put in, but he should have been able to encounter one of the ones down the roadway. But like we say, it's hard to measure the significance, really, of having something like that there. I know that this has happened. I'm going to do a little bit of introspecting to think about it more, to try to get to the bottom of it, because you can never get to the bottom of this. There's just so much we don't know about suicide. But I'll tell you what, I watched it. Chappelle... comedy bit on Netflix, and I'm not going to say whether I thought it was funny or not, but he pretty openly demonstrated his ignorance about suicide by asking, like, if I forget who the example was, but he was comparing a destitute, in fact, I don't remember, somebody who was, like, really in a bad place in life and poor and just having a miserable time of it, and then compared that to Anthony Bourdain, who was successful, or at least appeared to be, and that guy went off and killed himself. Why doesn't the other guy who's in miserable straits, why doesn't that guy kill himself? And that just shows you that Chappelle doesn't know anything about suicide, but then neither does anybody else.

So I connected last night. Well, I connected a few days ago with this woman on one of the dating apps. And she's absolutely real, and we talked on the phone last night for over an hour. And I don't know if she could tell that I was drinking, or maybe it doesn't matter, maybe it does, I don't know. But it would have been a perfect occasion to record the conversation, because I'm probably going to forget a whole bunch of it. So see what happens. I texted her later saying that was a great conversation, and gave her my email address too. But I was making her laugh, and likewise, she said she loved my voice. She was a little frisky here or there, and I appreciate that. She'd been frisky earlier, telling me that she was lying in bed while we were texting. Maybe she didn't mean anything by that, but I don't know. So we'll see. She lives in Flushing. And I think I told her that I'd take the Q66 once in a while to Flushing or back from Flushing. It's so insanely crowded. It's like people spilling onto the streets. So what I'm doing today is, I didn't sleep real well after that great conversation. I was jumpy, I guess. But I happen to see that there's a new mall in Staten Island. And I'm not a mall rat or anything, but it's they say it's right at the Staten Island Ferry Terminal station. So I'm just going to go check that out, because I haven't been to Staten Island in a long time. I'm checking in from Staten Island, where I'm at the ferry terminal. They've got about a dozen payphones here. Looks like they all work. I documented six of them, but I'm not going to bother with the other six. They are there. What's interesting is that they changed the numbers on them from 718 area code numbers to 347. So maybe that means these are satellite phones, I don't know, or cellular phones. I came here to see the mall, and I haven't made it over there yet, but that's where I'm headed. I haven't been on the ferry in a very long time, but the moment I stepped on it, it felt like it was yesterday, the last time I was on that boat. I did not get seasick like I did on the Astoria ferry. I guess it was a couple of weeks ago. That was really nauseating. That's a much smaller boat, and I guess maybe the waters were a lot rougher that day, but the interesting thing about this ride over was I ended up right up front, and I thought that people like to congregate there because the view of the water and the stiff breeze that washes over you, and there may be some of that to it, but I think the people who parked up front just wanted to be the first to get off the boat, and that's where I ended up. That's how I ended up doing it. I mean, I ended up being the first off. Maybe I'll report back later about the mall, or maybe I won't. Maybe I'll just spend all my time here at the terminal. It looks like a destination in itself. My next travel goal, if you will, is the TWA Hotel, because they have a whole bunch of, they have a row of old rotary dial payphones they put in. It's a retro thing. The hotel recently opened. It's like, TWA, I'm pretty certain, does not exist anymore as an airline, but they opened this hotel on with the TWA theme, the artwork and the logo and everything, and the color scheme. I did have a profound thought, though, on the boat over here, looking at the water and thinking how inviting it looked. Reminding myself of my desire to be buried at sea. It looks like, I mean, really my preferred fate would be to just evaporate. And maybe the technology to do that will evolve before my time. But I'll take the burial at sea. It's like, if I'd rather swim with the sharks than feed the worms.
I'm in Bay Ridge today, Brooklyn. This is 4th Avenue and Marine Avenue. This looked like a prairie film, but there's no trace of her on it. But somebody left something rather interesting, interesting to me at least. Somebody left the touchtone keypad disemboweled from the phone. But this phone has a keypad on it, obviously, or I wouldn't have been able to dial out. So I'm going to keep that. I'm going to actually pick it up and wrap it up in some bubble wrap that was nearby. And I don't know what I'm going to do with it except add it to my collection of payphone detritus that I have piling up in my drawer. I have a date for Saturday night, and I feel a little weird about it, but I feel confident about it. It's definitely real, and like my previous encounter, I got another bot today. I'm not even going to bother with that one. Because, I was remembering a conversation that I had with this woman I'm going to meet on Saturday, and it was good. It was strange, and I was getting a little drunk by the end. And I'm not sure she was fully aware of that, but she had to be. I mean, I sounded it. And there I just revealed that I did, in fact, record the call. I didn't think I did. I didn't think I did it right. And so I did. I didn't listen to the whole thing. I just wanted to jog my memory. And I don't feel bad about it because it's not like I'm doing, it's not like I'm an investigative reporter trying to trap her into saying something embarrassing. I just listened back enough to jog my memory. So I feel good about Saturday. It'll be fun. She's a positive, upbeat person. I think if my concern is she says she's looking for somebody simple. And I'm not flattering myself when I say I'm not that. But the way I was making her laugh, though, was, felt like something was working. So simple or not, right? Lengthier than expected radio interview for a Philadelphia news radio station. I described it as the 10-10 wind of Philadelphia. And I probably should have stopped and sat down or something, but I was walking, and I kind of don't really walk and talk very well on the phone, really, so maybe it's just the way I feel today, but he seemed pleased at the interview. Seemed to think it's all pretty cool. I'm still in Bay Ridge, kind of wasting my time today, but that's nothing new. At 4th Avenue, at Bay Ridge Avenue, I ended up here kind of by mistake. I was actually intending to go to Staten Island again, and maybe I still will. I just wanted to, I liked being on that boat, and it felt solid, but like I was on land, but moving over the water, and the water was beautiful thing to watch. And we got rain while I was on that boat too, which is probably what happened today, but I might still make it down there. It's only 2:30. For this interview, I managed to put this payphone radio project. I don't know if people have talked about it. This time, I could really catch how much he knew, how much homework he had done, how much research he did into all this. And I'm not sure how he found me either. I think he found me by looking up Philadelphia payphone numbers or locations or something. And having been to Philadelphia and photographs of payphones, I'd come to the internet reading authority on Philadelphia's payphones. And, that's kind of

And now I consider myself a Staten Island ferry veteran now. I actually made it to Staten Island from Bay Ridge via the R train, and again, just like ending up in Bay Ridge was an accident, so I was actually making it to Staten Island, which was my original intent. I didn't know that the R train made a stop right at the South Ferry Terminal. But next thing I knew, there I was, and at 3:15, I'm asking if I'm going to make the 3:30 ferry, and I did. So there was much rejoicing. And I wandered around the area outside of the station and saw enough to convince myself that I don't really need to explore that area. It looked kind of seedy, actually. I'm going to look that up when I get home and see if that area, Tompkinsville, has a bad rep or anything. Sort of reminded me of Jersey City. Jersey City. Or parts of it, at least. Not Jersey City, Journal Square in New Jersey. It's been a long time since I went over there, but I get the names mixed up. This time the ferry stalled in the middle of the harbor, and we were about 10 minutes late, and people were getting agitated and nervous. And the way they say, when you get to either side, they say you have to exit the boat if you want to go back to Manhattan, or if you want to go back to Staten Island, you have to exit this ferry and get another one. And I remember thinking that the way they say it, it seems obvious to them that that's exactly what people do. They just ride over and then ride back. And except for the Statue of Liberty and maybe the approach to Lower Manhattan, it's not a particularly scenic route, but it was fun, though. And I went to that. There's the new mall was my destination yesterday. And it really is true what they say about it, that the place has absolutely nothing to recommend it. And it's deserted. And half the stores are not even occupied yet. Of course, it's in the middle of a weekday. I don't know what to expect of an outlet mall like that in the middle of a weekday, but it is said to be New York City's only outlet mall. Like, who the hell cares, right? But like I said, it was just some excuse to finally get over to Staten Island. And I forgot about this until right now, but there was a phone booth that I wanted to go look for. There was a bar nearby. Or there's a bar like about a mile walking distance from the St. George Terminal. So if I go back, I'll always have that to think about. There were 11 payphones on the St. George Terminal, which was kind of surprising, and most of them seemed to work. But there were a lot of unsavory characters hanging around these things. And so maybe, I don't know, it wasn't a very inviting place to hang out. So it's 5:30, I'm going to start heading home, and hope I don't text anything stupid to my hot day for Saturday. My local bar is closing after 12 years, but I'm just going to pretend I don't know that. I happen to see it on social media somewhere that my friend who runs the bar posted the grand finale, and there's going to be live music every night between now and September 23rd, I think. But I don't go to bars anymore. It's my former local, because I just gave up on bars. I don't know how long it's been, like 6 or 7 months. That doesn't mean I quit drinking, of course. It just means I don't go to bars. I mean, I will go to a bar, but I used to make it kind of the focal point of my social life. And for a long time, that was fine. It was great. I made a lot of good friends that way, but somehow the crowds that I connect with these days just aren't the same. But there really was a crowd at my other local that everybody talks about it once in a while. There was a once in a lifetime really good group of people, and nobody hated each other, and or if they did, it didn't matter. And the stripper that I dated for a little while, she was my last real connection to that scene, and that was about all we had in common. About all we had to work with was the bar scene. Nothing wrong with that, by the way, but
I don't think I'll be... I'm just going to act like I don't know the bar is closing. Wait to hear about it somewhere, some other way. Otherwise, it's a rain day, and I've been staying in.

want to jinx it or leave a trail, but I'm pretty optimistic about this one. I've met up with a number of women from these dating apps and sites, and I'm not usually nervous. The last time when I actually did meet the woman, I got nervous, but that's just because of her. She made me feel awkward. I mean, I am naturally awkward. I am always awkward, as one woman once said to me. But this was a different kind of sensation. Anyway, enough about that. In reasonable, well, I don't know how reasonable this anticipation is, but given the possibility that she might come home with me or I would go home with her, I straightened up my apartment and hid some things. I still had the surveillance camera was still pointing at my bed, and that would be a very weird first impression. I'm not suggesting that I expect anything like this to happen tonight, but we're all adults here and these things happen. So I obviously put the surveillance camera away and I got rid of the recording gear that was in the bathroom. Because that's hard to explain, or might be hard to explain. But in the course of doing all this, I found, a hair tie or a ponytail holder that, it was left behind by the woman, the last woman I've been with, the woman who had been a stripper and who I think was actually still doing more work than that in the sex biz, but that doesn't matter. She left that behind, and I've been like at least a year and a half. It took me to find it, but it was under a bunch of stuff, and it was caked in dust. So I flipped the dust off, and I put it into this wood box that I have. The wood box contains photos and mementos of every woman I ever had strong feelings for. And while my feelings for this woman might have been strong, they weren't necessarily positive, but I have no hard feelings toward her. In the end, I had extremely strong feelings for her at certain points. Like, she was all I thought about for a while, and it was pretty unhealthy balance, but hey, I didn't have anything else to do in those days. I had nothing else going on. All I could do was sit and wait for her to respond to my texts. And I was like a teenager about it. So, in the end, though, I think she was just trashy. But I don't say that as a negative, because trashy can be a lot of fun. There's lots of famous trash-talking women, right? There's a bartender near here who's famous for being trashy, and everybody loves her for it. So, just want to be clear on my usage of that word. I also bought myself a small bottle of vodka. This is in the eventuality that I go home with her. And she doesn't have liquor at home. She said she's a light drinker, but that she likes beer. And so we're meeting at the Grand Central Oyster Bar Saloon. That was my suggestion. It's one of my favorite spaces in Midtown. The beers kind of suck, but it's a classy space, old school New York. It took me a surprisingly long time to discover it, too. Because I only discovered it maybe 3 or 4 years ago. And I felt like I'd missed out on an era, because I got there and people were still asking for, I think his name was Eric, and he had been the bartender there for like 35 years and he had just retired, and people, it was all anybody was talking about, and he'd been gone for like a month and a half already. So anyway, that's a useless little anecdote, isn't it? I'm going to soldier on. I have a lead on a new to me payphone that I'm surprised I missed, because it's at a subway station I've been through many times. So I'm actually kind of skeptical that whoever posted it mistagged it or something, but I'll find out.

And I was thinking of going to Staten Island yet again, because I discovered that I, my unlimited Metro card could get me all the way to, is it Tottenville? It's like the far end of Staten Island, via the Staten Island Railroad. And I with that cash money, the Metro card did not work on the Staten Island Railroad, but either they changed it or I was just wrong. So there's something, there's a new travel goal, right? This is Avenue D and East 9th Street. I'm walking around looking for prey again, of course, but I'm also trying to decide how or even if I'm going to try to explain this obsession to her. We already had a brief discussion about prey, and she just wanted to make clear that I wasn't just if I was terribly religious, which made sense, a reasonable question in the context. And I said, no, not at all. I mean, the prey thing does stir a bit of religiosity in me, and even it used to be a bigger thing. That used to be my primary draw. The words that I was catching just jumped out of me, like neon signs coming out of these payphones and other services. But I made it clear, no, I'm not religious. I just admire people's determination in these type of pursuits, and I respect people's religion. Whether they're still around or not. But I think we should talk about it, because this is the sort of thing in most of my encounters I've been hesitant to talk about, but in the last couple of years, it's like, this is me. If you don't like it, we might as well get this out of the way.

checking in from Penn Station. And I wasn't counting, but it looks like they tore out more payphones than I realized. I think there are 7 left on this LIRR area by track 16. So, it's entirely possible they're going to just rip all of them out. I don't know. I could look up specs for the project, but I don't know. There's nothing I can do to change it anyway. I think I've walked off my nervousness about meeting this woman tonight. Just still looking forward to it, but just going to be myself. And I know people don't like that at times, but got to be honest about who I am, right? Trying to think of everything that I can remember about her without going back to read her profile again. She's very intelligent, very well-spoken, focused, both feet square on the ground. Studied at Stony Brook, although I don't think I asked her what she studied there. She works in the legal profession now, but she didn't study anything in the law, I don't think. I remember her volunteering that. I didn't ask her what she did study, but she volunteered that she's in the legal profession now, but not. She just sort of ended up there. And she had worked as a gemologist on 47th Street. And she's Asian, and she said that because she wasn't Jewish, she just wasn't fitting in. She could sort of see where her career wasn't really going to advance very far. So she managed to find some courses that her employer paid for to change profession. And now she works in Times Square. And I know she works in Times Square because there's a picture over there with the Walgreens right behind her. She's in maybe a 10th floor. In the window behind her, you can see that 8-story Walgreens. And she's just a positive person who's happy with her life, and she's looking for somebody who's the same. And I'm going to try to be that, because with somebody like that in my life, maybe I will be a happier person. But I shouldn't be naive about that kind of thinking. A relationship doesn't change who you are any more than being in a position of authority. It doesn't change who you are. It just exacerbates all your good points and your bad qualities. That's what authority does. It doesn't change you. It just exaggerates all your character flaws and your character strengths. I went down to East Broadway, and here's a trivia question for you. What's the easternmost subway stop on Manhattan? And that would be East Broadway, the F train. And I found an old massacred payphone. It was a piece of shit. And I was taking pictures of it, and I saw this other woman standing by smiling. And as I moved on, she started taking pictures of it herself. And that's the kind of, people really do find payphones interesting, you know? It's not just me. And I see every single day on social media dozens of people post something to the effect of, oh my God, this is awesome, I found a payphone. I wouldn't think most people make such a project out of hunting them down as I do, but maybe I shouldn't assume anything. Funny thing is, I'm talking on this old payphone and I'm looking at a giant screen, the modern thing, and it's just spitting out Windows software errors one after another. And that's the kind of shit that is replacing payphones. I mean, this isn't one of those stupid kiosks, but it could be. I mean, it's the same vintage type of product that is replacing payphones now. These payphones had always been special to me because I believe that one of these was the first phone I ever used in New York. I came in on Amtrak, and, one of the ones upstairs, one of the phones upstairs, had to be one of the first ones that I ever used in New York, if not the first payphone I ever used in New York, because I had to have called when I got here to tell the person who I was staying with that I had arrived, and this would have been the place to call from, wouldn't it? There was a room upstairs that had, I think, 40 payphones in it, and it was there up until just a few years ago. It was kind of bizarre.
not something that anybody cared enough to get rid of. But in the past, there were probably hundreds of them in this facility. This is the world's busiest transit hub, after all. You'd expect to find a shit ton of payphones back in the day. I was doing some more research into this stuff, too, where the payphones, I've discerned that it's a specific style of phone where she appears. If you look at pictures of payphones in New York, if you look at New York street scenes from the 1980s, let's put it that way, you'll often see payphones out there. And some of the ones in those old pictures are the same exact structures that are still out there today. They just had the advertising panels slapped on all the three sides. But it's the exact same structure that's been out there since maybe probably the 70s. And that explains why they've collected so much scratch art, because they've just been out there that damn long. But, it's interesting, because you think those payphones from those old pictures look like something out of the past, but they're still standing around out here on the streets today. But it was good research. I mean, I found a few. I mean, these are all things that I've written down and outlined before, but I don't have it off the top of my head. Like, people want to know, when did the calling rate go from 10 cents to 25 cents? Well, that was 1984. Shit, or was it? Yeah, it was 1984. And then, when did the first phone booths, outdoor phone booths, appear? That was 1960. And when did independent payphone service providers, when were they allowed to put payphones outside on the sidewalks and curbs? And that was 1994. Just 10 years after regulation allowed them into the business in the first place. But New York Telephone, or NYNEX, maintained its monopoly on the outdoor phones for 10 years. It was also 1984 when NYNEX was sued for putting advertisements on its phone booths, because they did it without getting proper permissions or authorization from the city. But the city let them go. And that's the reason we still have ads on payphones today. It was because NYNEX just went guerrilla style and just said, okay, we're just going to start sticking ads out here. Fuck the, to hell with the city. But in those days, the city gave very little oversight to payphones in the 1980s. It wasn't really until 94, I think, when they started paying attention to the out-of-control quantity of cocottes that were sprouting up like mushrooms. So there's your payphone history lesson for today. So I started down for that East Broadway and worked my way up Essex Street. And looks like I crossed some territory I'd never been on before, but then after a while everything started looking familiar again. So I'm going to go find something to eat, because we're meeting up for a couple of drinks, and I don't want to be on any kind of empty stomach. And I've got 2 hours to find some food, so all good. I'm going to let this phone stand and record.

Thank you.

0: winning that, right? Let's go nuts. Let's go nuts. Let's go nuts. We won.
1: Nah, man. Philly.
0: We're going to get the wild card, right?
1: No,
0: Philly's had no book.
2: Yeah.

I did not find one, I don't want to talk to you.

the date went really well. It really did. She said several times throughout that this is a good first date. And we clinked our glasses and cheers each time. We did that 5 times, I think. She's very talkative, very inquisitive. She doesn't talk so much that she doesn't listen. I guess my principal misgiving is that, as I think I said earlier, she said she's looking for a simple person. And I'm not trying to flatter myself when I say I'm not that. But we talked about all kinds of things. We got into some deep stuff. She was had no qualms about asking about my previous relationships and what those were like. And she wanted to know if I actually boned the Muslim girl. And we talked very candidly. It was refreshing. I liked it. She's smaller than I expected. 5'1", I think. But I can't tell you how much I appreciate when somebody on these sites actually looks like the picture that they posted to the profile. She said the same thing about me. She's like, you look just like your profile. And I was like, well, you do too. So that's a positive. And I told her somewhere in there that you're a lot of fun to talk to. And we made long, not so long eye contact, but we made somewhat lingering eye contact. And I didn't think about her this way, you know, on first sight, but I started to think all that was possible. The sex and all that. I was making her laugh, that's for sure. And she had me going on a few things, too. I sort of got lost when she started on the family thing. Like, my comment was that I really have no connection with or desire to connect with my extended family. I know as much about them as I need to, and they're not particularly special people in my life just because they're my extended family. And she talked about her extended family a little more like it mattered, or like it was, like them or not, they were still relevant. I don't know, she was married for 2 years at the end of, and that was a 5-year relationship. And she said that she gave up on him one night when they were watching something on TV about a elderly husband who was taking care of his elderly wife who was had dementia and this kind of stuff. And he volunteered to her that he said, I don't think I could ever do this for you. And she said that that was the moment she, well, it confirmed her suspicions that she had held all along, that he never really loved her. And that was when she divorced him. And that, I guess, was 17 years ago. And since then, her relationships average about 2 or 3 years, which is about the same as me, except for the stripper. So I didn't say anything yet, but I'm going to suggest that we go on a train trip. Nothing too ambitious. I'm going to suggest we take a train down to the Staten Island Ferry, which is my new expertise. And let's take the Staten Island Railroad all the way to Tottenham and see what's there. I'm assuming she's never done

I forgot to mention, well, I didn't have time to mention some of the awesome things, awesome qualities about her that I don't find in other women. One is that she's punctual on time. I hate the word punctual. It makes it sound like I'm grading her. I didn't mean to use that word, really. But she's on time and not late and all that. And when I texted her yesterday, about 12 noon, to confirm

When I sent her the message, I was a little nervous that she wasn't going to respond because we had made contact for 2 days. And from my end, that was deliberate. I didn't want to overdo it, over-communicate before a first date. So when, like, the half hour passed before she responded, and when she did, I was, and I, you know, I was like a teenager being nervous about being rejected again. But she did respond, and she even apologized for taking so long to respond. She said she was out and around doing things. So that's a strong sign of compatibility, I think. Also, she drank a Guinness, which is kind of awesome. So she texted me last night before I was going to wait until tomorrow or today. I was going to wait until the morning to say that that was a great time. It really was, too, by the way. But she texted me about 10, 15, I think, to say that was a great date. And she says, you know, great, you're easy to talk to, good conversation, all that. So I responded saying, if it's not too soon, let's do something tomorrow. And I suggested a ride on the Staten Island Ferry and the Staten Island Railroad, because I've never been on the latter, and she's never been on either. And the railroad looks like, I don't know, it looks too risky. She said she doesn't have, like, 5 hours today, and that's cool, because I was like, you know, this is more or less last minute. So I called her in the morning, and we decided we're just going to take a ride back and forth on the Staten Island Ferry. She's never been on it, and I couldn't show off my newfound expertise, my newfound authority. So that's what we're going to do, or that's the plan. And I'm heading down there. All right, we'll be heading down there as soon as I get something to eat. We're going to meet at 3. And she sounded really into it, and she's like, tells me she's looking at her timetables, the subway maps and all that stuff, figuring out how long it's going to take her to get there and all that planning type stuff to be on time. All right. I mean, there's a lot more I could say here about the positives, the hopeful signs. I kept, this wasn't really intentional, but I kept looking into her eyes, and it might have been making her a little nervous, and she had her arms crossed a lot, but I could tell she was, well, I don't know what that meant, what the arms crossed thing meant. But she told me a whole bunch of things, and I'm still processing it all. It was, she said like 5 times throughout, this is a great first date, and yeah. So, I'm all in. Well, the second date went just as well as the first, but I might not be able to see her again for at least a week. She has relatives coming into town for the weekend, and she warned me about that, but she spent a good amount of time yesterday suggesting future dates, like she wants to walk over the Brooklyn Bridge and go kayaking, you know, but not like kayaking on the open water. It's like a beginner's course. I think it costs $20, and you're in the water for like a half hour or something, and there's people around, so it's safe. And she suggested that, and I said, my original suggestion for yesterday was we would take a ride on the Staten Island Railroad, because it just seemed like the passing scenery would be conducive to conversation or just whatever. We don't really need inspiration. We make good conversation anyway, but just seemed like a nice ride to stay and to stay within the 5 boroughs for whatever that's worth. But she had a really good time, and I'm happy about that. What we did was we took a ride. We met at 3 o'clock at Staten Island Ferry, Whitehall
terminal. And we rode over and spent most of the time on the deck facing the water. And then we basically just turned around and came right back. I thought we might spend some time on the St. George side, but there's really nothing to do there, as I know from my earlier research, because I'm not an expert on the Staten Island Ferry, remember. So I suggested I come out to Flushing some night this week just to hang out for a little bit. And she said that's okay, but she stays really busy with work during the week. And she has Fridays off for the rest of the year, but like I said, her relatives are coming to town. So we'll see what happens. She was happy to let me take her on a guided tour of the guided tour of the payphones of Lower Manhattan, and we wandered around that area some. And she said she's never really seen a lot of that before, and she'd never been on the Staten Island Ferry either. And there's a lot of firsts for her. She talked a little bit about her most recent ex. She said it ended in March, although officially the breakup didn't happen until April. But by her estimation, it was over in March, and that they were just fighting all the time. And he had attention deficit disorder.

I don't think I've spent a whole lot of time around anybody with that problem, as far as I can remember. But it sounds like it can be pretty frustrating. So they were together about 2 years. She was married for 2 years, but that was 17 years ago that they divorced. So it's like, it's almost like that's way in the past. But she's independent. She's not needy. She's not going to like lean on me for the emotional support or anything else. And I'm free to be me. And she said that as eccentric as my payphone fixation seemed to be, she had respect for it. And she even made the comment that was interesting to me. It's like, people like you are really valuable when there's some very specific question that needs to be answered. And she works in patent litigation. And they often come up with, find that they need to answer very, very specific questions from a specialist. So she's okay with it. She thought it was funny and weird, but all in a positive way. And like anybody else that spends much time around me, suddenly she was seeing payphones everywhere. I asked her about her apartment. It's a two-bedroom. Somewhere in Flushing. But I guess this has been causing me a lot more anxiety than I'm willing to admit, because I've been not sleeping at all, and I'm breaking out of my pattern of getting up at a healthy hour. Today I slept till 10:15, I think. I've been getting up like 8:30 or 9 or earlier, and I'm not feeling very good today. I tried to do some vodka shots to keep myself asleep, and I really have to get hold of myself and not do that. Because they always pay for it the next day. And that's what's happening. All right. I'm going to do some walking. I just saw something I don't think I've ever seen. At the Rockefeller Center payphone. There's only one left. Unless you count the one in the subway station, which I don't. But a woman was at the phone. And the phone was off the hook and hanging, and it was like in her bag. The handset was like hanging down into her bag, and she was using the mirror as a, or she was using the payphone as a mirror. It was like her vanity, and she was putting on her makeup and fixing up her hair and making herself look pretty. And I decided to, well, didn't decide to. I obviously wasn't going to get in her way, even though that's the only phone down there. So I went back to my post office box and went back to the phone, which probably about 10 minutes, and she was still there, but this time I could see she was talking on the phone, and she had what looked like help wanted ads that she was looking at. That's my interpretation. I think she was getting herself looking all pretty for a job interview or something like it. And she didn't have any other place to make herself up, or at least she didn't think she did. I would think that the bathrooms at Rockefeller Center would be a better choice, but what are you going to do? So I wanted to talk about the second date that happened yesterday with this really nice woman. She's very small and very smart, obviously very intelligent. She works in patents, so she has a legalese in her mind and her thinking. We went to the Staten Island Ferry, and we met there about 2:45 to catch the 3 p.m. And we ended up just going to Staten Island and going straight back. But it was nice. We had a really nice, just smooth conversation. It was a beautiful day, too. And all the while she was making, well, not all the while, but she starts making suggestions for
other things we can do. She said we should go walk over the Brooklyn Bridge and go kayaking. She said there was a, like, for $20-25, there's like a beginner's kayak lessons or something to that effect. And, you know, there'd be like, it's not really dangerous like it would be for me to just go out kayaking on the East River or the Hudson. You see people do that, and it's kind of crazy if you ask me, but, so that's a plan. I don't know when we're going to do that, but she suggested other things. She's on board with my suggestion that we just take the Staten Island Railroad for a ride just to the end and back, just as a way to see Staten Island, because neither of us really know Staten Island very well. And she had never been on the ferry before. She's a native New Yorker, 49 years old. But she was really happy, and I was happy to see it. So we got to this is funny. As we were standing in line, she said, "Okay, so I looked you up," and she got on that internet thing and read all about me, and she said, "You're kind of a celebrity." And I said, "Well, I call it micro-celebrity. I don't really ever want to be too famous." But she was positively impressed with everything she found. She thought the Link NYC thing was freaking hilarious. And I told her all the backstory about that, including the bizarre way they used the picture of me in the act of dialing up the noise. They used that picture to accompany an completely unrelated article about a feel-good story about Link NYC, a heartwarming story, and she thought that was hilarious. And she started out, she obviously did her homework, I guess you'd say, but because she knew. She starts sort of paraphrasing things from some of the articles, and she obviously read the Huffington Post piece, which is probably my least favorite interview I ever did. But anyway, so with that sort of out in the open, I obviously hadn't mentioned anything about this sort of stuff. But I told her, I had stressed that I have a thing for payphones, and I wanted to get that out of the way in case she thought it was irritating or weird. And so I said, "Well, you see where my payphone obsession gets me? It's like front page of the New York Times, baby." So with that out of the way, when we got back to the Whitehall terminal, I said, "Let's go look at the payphones." And she said, "Okay." And she's totally fine with it. She thinks it's weird and eccentric and unusual, but she's happy to have opened her eyes to this stuff. And this was totally impromptu. I wasn't even thinking about doing this, but they have these sort of new or modern payphones or whatever you want to call them. These terminals at the ferry terminal, these screens that you get 10 minutes of free internet access just for staring at an ad for the whole time. And so I showed her this, and it's like, let's go to the only website that matters, and that's mine. So we went to my personal site, and then from there went to my contact page. And I wasn't really, you know, I wasn't thinking of showing off or anything like that, or, you know, giving her a tour of all my digital effluvious output, but she really seemed into it. And so with that little bit of motivation, I just, you know, showed her maybe five or six of my dozens of web projects and sites and stuff, and she had all kinds of questions about all of them, and it was fun. I was like, I don't know. I told her that for a long time I've been careful about, you know, how much I just am myself in public, because there's the ridicule factor, but I don't really care anymore, and to be honest, I take ridicule as a badge of honor. So after that, we went out and just wandered around Lower Manhattan, and she said, "Are we going to go find payphones?" And I said, "Yeah, I think so. I have an instinct about this part of town. Actually, I happen to know where they all are." But I was making it sound like we were just discovering them for the first time. And so I just, you know, gave her my little tour, my little lecture about how all the payphones are solar-powered and
cellular and exist completely off the grid. They don't consume any electricity, and yada, yada. And, of course, we found about half of them don't work, maybe even more than half. And it was fun and quirky and strange, and she's like, I really admire that. She had said the day before that people like me are actually really valuable in her line of work. She works in patents. And people like me who have a very specific and focused kind of knowledge about something obscure that nobody else would likely to have, to possess that knowledge, that sort of person is really valuable in the patent research, because those sort of very pinpoint specific questions come up all the time. So that made me feel validated. Validated. It was a good time. And it might be, I mean, she's like independent, and like she came out 2 days in a row, mostly because her family's going to be visiting for the whole weekend, and we probably won't be able to do anything. And, but she's all in, it seems like, but I'm not, you know. I'm not going off the deep end at this point, at least not yet. I am at Penn Station, where it's about coming up on rush hour, but it doesn't feel terribly rushed. I have, I guess I'm going to go back home, but I'm getting the most out of my 7-day unlimited MetroCard while I can. I might be going out to Flushing one night this week, though. Just to maybe hang out with her a little bit. She lives in, I think she said Main Street, but not like the really heavily congested part of Main Street. And, yeah. She talked a little bit about her most recent ex. They were together about 2 years, and she said it ended in, for her it ended in March, but officially it didn't end until April, and I guess I know what she means by that. And she said he had attention deficit disorder. And I said, well, that's got to be frustrating, but I had to add that I don't think I've ever spent any real time around somebody with that problem. But, yeah, it can be hard to keep up with, if not impossible. But I wanted to hear more and more about her exes. And she had said that her husband of 2 years, from when she was, I think she said 30 to 32, and they had been together for 5 years total. They were watching TV one night there was a news thing about an elderly man who was taking care of his elderly wife who had dementia and was obviously dying. But he took care of her to the bitter end. And at the end of this program, her husband turned to her and said, I don't think I could do that for you. And she said she didn't ask. You know, it wasn't like one of these litmus test questions. But she said it just confirmed what she knew, or what she had surmised all along, which was that he didn't love her. And that I've been thinking about that little anecdote, how she wants somebody to love her, and how I want to be allowed to be in love with somebody. So maybe there's a meaningful connection to be made here. I'm happy to report that I was wrong, and that of the four remaining payphones here at Grand Central, two of them actually have dial tone again after, I don't know, maybe a couple of months, and the other two don't, but I'm also not sure if the one in the basement works, because I forgot to do EULAW on it, and it didn't sound like it had connected, but maybe it did. I'll find out when I get home. I've always thought that if I do this long enough, if I just stand here talking into this, like a high-profile payphone like this, that people would start to notice if I did this every day, and or just did it anywhere. If I just do this long enough, somebody's going to try to meme me and post some breathless comment on Instagram or someplace like, wow, I saw somebody using a payphone. What the hell is going on? And for all I know, that has happened. They just didn't tag their photos in a way that I would have found them. So what I intend to do is, first of all, the president of
Link NYC quit, and I don't know if it was voluntary or not, but and it's none of my business if it was, but there would seem to be some uncertainty at the company on account of that, and account of there's basically hasn't been a single new installation this, since like the last summer. It's been over a year. There might have been like one or two, maybe three, but the number of active machines out there has actually decreased from, I think it was like 1,788 or something like that, to 1,777. But what I want to do is just sit for one solid hour and document what passes through the screens. How many ads, how few ads, how many art, how many AP headlines, how much stuff that's not making any money, and just figure out how much money they're making. Like, I don't know who I'm going to... I have to pitch that out to somebody else to calculate the cost of the ads. And, yeah, if you get, like, an hour sample of how many ads actually appear, who they're for, what they're promoting, maybe I can figure out if this thing is actually making money, because I don't think it is. It's good to be talking on this phone again. I shouldn't get too excited about it, but this was the best place to make a phone call from a payphone in New York, in my opinion. Penn Station, I don't know, Penn Station. It's just a little too crowded, a little too busy. And I like to come through Grand Central for any reason or no reason. I just love Grand Central. And now I can make a call from here. So I heard back from the Boston Globe reporter who I think first contacted me a week and a half, maybe 2 weeks ago. And I kind of forgot about it. I told him I didn't want to talk on the phone. I'm just not in the right mood. I have a sore throat and a bunch of other ailments, which I don't feel like talking. So I sent him a fairly lengthy email with just a bunch of ideas. He said he doesn't know what angle he's taking, so I escaped a bunch of ideas from what I'm thinking about these days and some other possible sources, like the guy I know at the nation's largest payphone service provider, and I linked to another story from a library from a place in Kansas where they put a payphone in the library, and the internet ridiculed it, but they responded with saying that it's a very middle class assumption to think that no demographic could use a payphone. And then I also gave them a whole rant about Prey and a whole thing about toll-free numbers and just the status. It's too much. It's probably going to be annoying, but I'll try to winnow down the focus at some point. I would kind of like to be in the Boston Globe. I thought I had been once, but I think it might have just been their blog, and it was a long time ago. I guess that's still a New York Times company, but I meant to look that up. So, certainly better than, what was it, WKY in Philadelphia. Nothing wrong with Philadelphia or WKY, but it's the format of the station is a news thing. It just sounded like for any comments I made, I was not going to get any real feedback. The format just doesn't, people aren't going to like, rush to their computers and look me up. Oh, I also got a couple of plugs in for the payphone radio, although I don't know if he's going to go for that. But he said he was inspired to do this when he found a payphone in Boston and had to explain to his 10-year-old daughter what it was. So I don't know if he wants to focus on Boston. Boston nationwide, or maybe let's just use everything I have to say about New York, particularly the fact that all the cell phones here, the payphones here are cellular connected and solar powered and off the grid. You'd never be able to say that about Link NYC. So I connected to somebody else last night, and this is one of those that may be a more realistic connection. She mentioned Brainy 30 guys.

So she's been pretty direct. She invited herself to my neighborhood. We're going to. I said I was going to pretend I didn't know about this, but we're going to go to my friend's bar, which is going to be closing in a couple of weeks. And we're going to see what's going on there. And maybe go hang out. She seems to know what she thinks about the story. I said, that's cool. So she invited herself over, practically. And see what takes us.

So I asked her if I could send her email, if we could continue our text on email, because I really can't stand having full conversations via text, but I didn't want to say that too soon in the conversation. But it really was getting to be just too much text for texting. I mean, if this was like a professional contact, first thing I'd say is like, can we just send this to email and not text it, but given the circumstance, I didn't want to be negative. So she seems to place a lot of stock in these personality tests. And the opening salvo was that if I'm a, she sent me a couple of links to a couple of these tests that she believes in. She knows, she thinks most of them are pretty stupid, but she believes in either. What to say, but she said, let's meet up and the first drink is on me if you're a INFPA or INFPT. And I took the first test and I didn't feel good about it. The format didn't make sense. The choices didn't seem to make any sense for me. You're supposed to, there were like five screens where you pick seven words that describe your personality, and they're like, there really weren't seven words on each of these screens to describe my personality. So I took the longer one that took like 15 minutes, and that came up with what she bet a beer on. So when I sent her that, she said, okay, then first drink's on me. And so what did she say? This was just a long message. I mean, it's like formatted with bullet points and everything. It looks like she's sending this from a word processing document. She said, so far what I'm appreciating is your responsiveness in complete sentences, no less. You're not being on social media. I clarified there. I don't know where she got that impression, but I am on social media, but begrudgingly. And for non-exhibitionist reasons, it's something necessary thing that I got to do as part of my profile, my public profile. And then she said, your sensitivity to sound and spelling, your eccentricity, your great voice. So she's been very, deliberate and

And I don't think this makes me a horrible person, but my last big relationship, she did all the cooking. But that was our deal. That was our arrangement, because I paid for everything. She never paid anything. She never paid rent. She only started paying for groceries in the last, like, month and a half of the relationship. And Dad, when I bought the groceries, it was like $20 slabs of swordfish and porterhouse steaks. When she started doing it, it was taco night every night and chicken, whatever. I don't mean to sound like I have any bad feelings about her or anything. It's actually just kind of amusing. But anyway, in that context, I think I just got lazy. And even there, though, we ate out plenty. It's not like she was cooking every night. Anyway, but if this woman is inclined to do that, take charge of the kitchen, I'd be way into that. Just because, I don't know, maybe I'm the, like one of my exes once said, I'm the most heterosexual guy she's ever known. Then you gotta ask, well, is that a good thing? Anyway, then she said, in the areas where we may have less overlap, engagement with social issues, commitment to culture by women and people of color, etc. I don't know. I've been out of the workplace so long that these sort of issues don't really cross my radar that much. She said, aesthetically and domestically, we may not overlap. From your photos, we may have a different sense of aesthetics and domestic space. What does that mean? There's nothing in my photos that makes me look like a slob, I don't think anymore. Even in my apartment, I don't think. Maybe she thinks I look like a slob. I mean, I don't dress up. I don't dress to impress, because most of the time, there's no reason to. And she says, not at all deal breakers. And of course, it's way too early to tell, just thinking out loud. So she's an open book. She asked me all these other questions about, when was my last long-term relationship? What's your academic background? She said, I was a professor in Asia in literature, media, art, and cultural studies, repatriated to the U.S. a few years ago, and transitioned to philanthropy in arts, tech, and education. So she sounds like a substantive person. I mean, everybody's substantive in their ways, but she sounds like she's traveled, but not in the way that I get annoyed. People who say they've traveled to 48 countries and lived in half of them. So we're still on for Saturday at 6, but I'm going to suggest we bump it up to 5, because we're going to my friend's bar that is closing again every night until the place closes. She's bringing in live music, and it's probably going to be pretty crowded every night. And we don't want to be in too noisy a place. And we'll see what happens. You know what? I actually think somebody standing here is waiting to use this payphone. You'd be surprised how often this happens. All right. Okay. Just as I was starting to think that she was going to ghost me, the messages started coming in again. She sounds like either she's very wealthy or she works with a lot of money. She works with people who have a lot of money. But she hasn't really gone into the specifics. I think she works in Lower Manhattan. She actually wanted to jumpstart this and meet up tonight. We originally planned for tomorrow, Saturday. I sort of lied, but she wanted to make a quick thing downtown. And I'm not really up for a quick thing downtown. I'd rather be able to take her time with it. And that was the original plan. Because she has to be somewhere at 8. And so she wanted to meet at 6 and bolt by 7 and yada yada. Sounds like she has a active social life, which is fine. I think I mentioned that I heard back from the Boston Globe guy.

0: in which I went off about prey, about the people I see who study his payphones these days. I looked into a recent story from Lawrence, Kansas, about a library that put a payphone in last week, and the internet laughed at them. But their response is that if you think payphones don't serve any purpose anymore, that's a very middle-class assumption to make. And they sounded like they really thought about it, too. They could have made it a free phone, but they didn't want to revive the cultural irritant known as the payphone hog. Other people are waiting to use the phone. You want to cut it off after 3 minutes. I forget what else I sent him, but I mentioned the payphone radio of this. Anyway, he responded saying, "Wow, dude, you are an interesting individual." "But you're an interesting dude," I think is what he said. He still doesn't know what he wants to do, what he wants to focus on. But I'm trying to connect him to one of my few contacts in the payphone business, which is the development director at PTS. But he isn't. I don't know. He's just not. I only have his Twitter account as far as a connection. Yeah. So, I thought I was going to have a lot more to say about the latest connection. The woman I guess, going to meet up with tomorrow. She hasn't responded to my suggestion that we stick to our original plan. But I'm intrigued that she was motivated enough to try to jumpstart this and get me in a day earlier. And I'm not, as with my previous encounter, I'm not expecting or anticipating or presuming anything, but she invited herself to Astoria, and honestly sounded like she was inviting herself over to my place in that way. Maybe that'll happen, and I don't need to straighten up the place any, because I did that last week. Although I did take out the surveillance camera again, but I put that away. I mean, I've been in that place 20 years. It's kind of jumpy, and I think about what she had said about aesthetic differences, or maybe even not lifestyle, but like, I think she was being very coy about trying not to call me a slob. I suspect her sartorial style is probably a lot fancier than mine. But I clean up well, as anyone who's ever seen me do so would attest. My father died 15 years ago this month. I think it was September 5th. Today is September 13th. And I don't know if it's related or if there's any intended connection, but as if to remind me of this, to remind me of something I'd rather forget about, I get an annual privacy statement from one of the banks that handled some of his accounts. And all those accounts should have been closed a long time ago, so I don't know why they feel it necessary to send me these privacy statements for accounts that don't exist or else are empty. I could write to them and complain, but it's too small a thing. My father was a suicide, and this subject has been coming up in conversations with these women that I connect with online. And I don't go into any detail about it, but if you're going to do it for the right reasons, do it because there's nothing left to live for, do it because you don't want to be a burden on your family, on society, or on anything else, or if you don't want to spend the rest of your life tied up to tubes. And that was his reasoning. And you got to respect that, right? Or maybe not. There's still the taboo about suicide that says it's always the selfish thing to do. I was talking to a Vietnamese woman, and this subject came up. She asked me if my parents were still around or whatever, and I explained to her that after me trying to make a Vietnam connection. This is so romantic. Wait till you hear this. I said that after my father died, and I went out to the burial site, the tombstone had his name, his date, and it said Vietnam. And I called somebody. I don't remember who I called. I think I called the priest who had delivered the eulogy at his funeral. And I said, why does it say Vietnam? He was never in Vietnam. And he never carried a gun, never did any of that stuff. And the priest explained that any of the American military that was in Southeast Asia during the Vietnam conflict was considered to be in the Vietnam theater. So it didn't matter if you were in Cambodia or Laos or wherever. And it didn't matter if you were in combat, but where this gets confusing for people is when I tell them that he was a suicide, and then I've shown a picture of the tombstone to some people, and they say, oh, well, of course he killed himself. He was in Vietnam. They assume he was, you know, tortured and traumatized by the killing fields. It just wasn't like that. He wasn't tormented or traumatized by his military service. He was willing to talk your ear off about it. But anyway, that's not what I called to talk about, though. I'm back at Grand Central with the newly activated payphone. This phone has probably been here for over 30 years. And I'll bet you it has some prey on it, but they completely cover the surface where she would have written with a 1-800 dial for less placard. They smothered the work of prey, those bastards. But I was going to follow up on the woman I thought I was going to meet tomorrow and who wanted to meet tonight, but it wasn't practical for me to go downtown tonight. And now I'm thinking maybe I was a little selfish about this, but and maybe I'm thinking that I'm the only dude she's considering through all of these options, and that's probably not true, but because it just seemed like a long way to go for a place out of my way and everything, and maybe that just demonstrates that I'm not all that excited about her as I might have been sounded at first, but I think she's out of my league, probably, at least, and I think she's a culture vulture, and I kind of hate that, because I've made some contributions to the culture, and I don't really like being around people who brag about their expansive knowledge of all things related to Duchamp or all things related to the classical composers of the day. It's like, I should welcome that kind of thing, because someday I might return to being one of them, but there are, somebody like that making those type of contributions. It's like when somebody finds out I'm a classical pianist and all they want to talk about is classical piano music. And it's like in that particular field, it's like I don't care, really. I just don't want to talk about it. But she, in my last call, I said that she had said she was okay with bumping it to tomorrow, but then last thing she said was that something came up and I have to do for tomorrow, so have a good weekend, and that's it. So it's not exactly rude, at least she didn't just ghost me like so many people do. And she said defer, which suggests she maybe really does want to try again, but I don't know, she just sounds very busy. She sounds like she goes to a lot of shows and goes to a lot of soirees and probably way out of my league in terms of money and expenses. But we were having some really good conversation, though, so I don't know if that's good for anything. And if her previous, or if her other engagements are just all business, I don't know. I don't know. There's a lot I don't know about a lot of things. So, walked over here, and it's a little cooler today, so I'm wearing long pants for the first time in ages. First time since the winter, I suppose. I was going to try to clean up a little bit, because I think one of her comments about me was that my sartorial tastes are probably not up to her standards. And I think she keeps like a spotlessly clean living quarters, and she loves exotic foods and all things food. And when it comes to food, I just eat to stay alive. I don't care what it tastes like, just so it's not too spicy. And the reason I came to the mailbox today is because I get this email thing from the USPS called, I forget what it's called, but they email you a photo of whatever letters or packages are coming to the P.O. box, and it informs the delivery is what it's called, and it's one of the worst services ever. Like, I've come to the mailbox, and there'll be 10 things there that I didn't get the email about a single one of them, and then I've gotten photographs of other people's mail, which never actually made it to my P.O. box. Speaking of that kind of thing, I have a stack of cards on my desk that I found. I think I already talked about this, but like, people get mugged, and the mugger takes the good stuff and then leaves everything else at payphones and other places, I'm sure. So once in a while at a payphone, I'll find a stack of like library cards or insurance cards or just random scraps of paper or maybe ID cards, that kind of thing. And I keep them. And my first instinct is always to contact whoever lost this shit and get it back to them. But I never do that because if the police are involved, I don't want to get involved, you know? I don't want to, like, step into some complicated country that I don't need to be in. So, I mean, whatever. The dude lost his insurance card or the woman lost her ID. That's shit that happens. It's not hard to get those things replaced. And I don't need to inject myself into it. I mean, if there were keys, maybe I might make some, even there, keys. But I think, again, about the nightmares that I've had based on an apology call from a long time ago where the hooker was calling in to, quote-unquote, apologize to her John because after they had sex, he went into the bathroom. And while he was in there, she stole everything. All his clothes, his wallet, everything right down to his underwear. And she just left the room. Left him there in the hotel room with nothing. I mean, with nothing. And his only way out, well, I don't know, he probably had other options, but the way she said she apologized to Mr., and she actually invoked his real name. And she said, "Your wife is going to love this." So, you know, leave it to a hooker to take the moral high road when one of her Johns is married. But whatever the case, I guess if I was in that position, the only way out would seem to be to call my wife or call, you know, the wife. But I have other friends I could call. And I'll bet this dude did too. So maybe that nightmare isn't quite as severe as I tend to think of it. But my nightmare is where I just wake up one day or I take a shower and I come out of the bathroom and everything is gone.
1: Yesterday I found a dollar bill on the ground on the street. And I picked it up and this guy saw me and he smiled and he said, "Look at that, today's your lucky day." And I laughed and said, "Yeah, man, I just got to be careful not to spend it all in one place, right?" And he laughed because, you know, it's a dollar. So I just found a quarter on the street now, a few minutes ago. And I'm using that quarter to pay for this payphone call. But I made the same type of comment when I picked it up. A postal delivery guy was standing there and smiling. Like, and I said, "Look at this, it's my lucky day." And he laughed. So did somebody else standing nearby. So, absolute perfection. She'd rather meet up with that dude than me. So, and I hope that that's worked out for her, because everybody deserves nothing short of absolute perfection, from romance and everything. But now, I just got back with one of the bartenders at the place, and she told me that the place was closing tonight. I don't know. I probably did a pretty lousy job of pretending to be surprised, but I told her I had no idea. So now it's like, I don't know. I'll stop in and say hi, and I'll stop in and say bye. Say hi, bye. The bar actually means something to me. I mean, I was a regular there for probably 7 years, maybe longer. It's not where I met my ex-girlfriend, but it's where we decided to make it official. That was a memorable night for a lot of reasons. But it was at that bar, and I had a lot of other memorable encounters there, not all of them positive. So, it used to be a better scene. Like I've said this about other scenes, but now I go there, and I don't want to sound like a crank or anything, but the younger people coming in today, they sit at the bar, and they come in there with their coloring books, their fucking adult coloring books, and they sit there in silence at the bar, drawing to their coloring books, and it's just like, this is not my kind of scene anymore.
0: Something just reminded me of an exchange that I had with the first woman I ever dated in New York. Well, first of all, one of our little things, was how she would be at rehearsals or in dance classes all day, or even doing performances, and then she would do a shift at the record store, or maybe it was the other way around, doesn't matter, but at the end of a very long day, she'd come home. And she said she would look forward to listening to all the answering machine messages I had left her during the day. And, like, during the day, I would leave her something like, usually no more than 3 messages, just checking in to say something or tell her what I was up to or just make some pithy observation. And I guess something about me hasn't changed. I continue to do this. Which I find funny. But we had some pissing match once over I don't know what, and she could get really angry over shit that I would never see it coming. And in the end, I concluded that for the most part, her anger had nothing to do with me or anything I said. But that's another story. But in one of these pissing matches, she said that I didn't. She said, "You don't need me, you need my answering machine." And it was a mean thing to say, because we talked often about how she enjoyed that little part of our relationship. So I quit doing it. I quit calling her. And I never called her again in that way. And it's been so long now, I don't remember how that factored into the whole timeline altogether, but if that was the beginning of the end or the signal, or maybe that was the end, I don't even know anymore. It kind of fizzled out and we just stopped talking. I guess we ghosted each other before ghosting was a thing. But there was no, I wouldn't say there were any bad feelings about that either way, the way it ended. So, I've walked about 9 miles already. I think about that woman, though, once in a while. One thing that connected us was a mutual interest in the arts, but she was a modern dancer, thin as a rail. She was the only white woman in at an all-black dance company. Not the only white woman. I think there was at least one other one, but it was predominantly black. She was among many period between college and my mid to late 20s who, they were all white, but with the exception of me, they only ever dated black men. And she was the one who said that I am a black man. And she said it a few times, and I've made this comment to black friends of mine since then, and they agree, or they don't disagree at least, but if they say anything at all, it's to be like, yeah, I get it. I mean, it's natural enough I would think about it once in a while, but I, years, more recently, like I guess 2 years ago, or maybe it was 3 years ago, I don't know, I was seeing a therapist. And this was around my, this was after my Bellevue incident and all that, the toxic relationship finally ending and me realizing that I was trying to kill myself that whole time I was in that relationship. Or not the whole time, but a good portion of it. And the therapist wasn't really very effective for me, but he gave me something to do, somewhere to be, some sense of responsibility, somewhere to be and some place to go. And I just would go in there and talk for 45 minutes, and it just didn't matter. Therapy doesn't work for me because, and I don't flatter myself by saying this, but I tend to be more intellectual than the therapist I'm seeing. In fact, I can't think of one instance where that was not true. But that doesn't matter. What happened with this therapist that was interesting was I finally decided that this, you know, this was done. I didn't need to do this anymore. I was going twice a week, which is unusual that a therapist would recommend that, or she made it sound unusual. But at the end of the last session, or in what ended up being the last session, I mentioned that I used to work at the Tower Records at Lincoln Center, and her face lit up a little bit, and she said, "You know what, I knew something was familiar about you the first time you walked in here." I said, "What are you talking about?" And she said she used to go into that Tower Records all the time, and we probably had some customer-employee-type conversation, and it made perfect sense. She had been a dancer. I knew that from early in our sessions, and she had the physique for it, but she was retired from that and became a therapist. And then I wasn't, like, offended or anything that she recognized me from the record store. That's like when you work at a place, people recognize you for that. But I was a little surprised she still remembered it 25 years later, or however long it had been. And then, you know, that was that, and I wasn't going to make a thing of it. But then after I left and told her I wasn't going to be back, just on a hunch, I looked her up. And while I didn't find anything concrete, it made all the sense in the world that she was the other white dancer at that all-black company, and that she and my girlfriend from back then knew each other. And as a matter of fact, the woman I was with probably talked to this woman about our sex, because that's what chatty or catty, gossipy women do, you know. I mean, I don't care about that, but it all seemed a little self-contained. Suddenly everything seemed tight in the world, like I'm only going to ever know so many people. So here's the therapist 25 years after I dated a woman, and now I discover that my therapist was best friends with the first woman I ever had sex with in New York, with whom I lost my virginity, by the way, because I wasn't very promiscuous in college. I dated women, but in a very prudish class that I was in. And of course, this grand coincidence is really nothing to make of it. It's not like it was a great setup.

if it's any kind of signal that we are progressing into a real relationship, I'll take it as that. She emailed me to check in and see how I was doing. And I was planning to leave her alone for the weekend because her family was visiting Friday through Sunday. And I figured that was going to be time consuming or stressful or whatever. And I should just stay out of the way. But she checked in on Saturday. And I wrote back, and it's the signal that we're, isn't just that she did that, is that now her emails to me are like full paragraphs, not just a couple of sentences. And, you know, she's being open. I mean, she's been open from the first minute we started talking, but unlike a lot of women through these dating site nonsense things, she's not playing games with her identity or trying to fool me. And she's obviously not a bot. So, she had said this one thing that really made me sad, though. I think I might have already discussed this, but I asked her for clarification because I thought I might have not gotten it exactly right. She had said that her ex-husband wrote a book and is self-published. And what I thought she said was that he wrote a whole chapter about her. And then she said she never read it. But in fact, she just got scant mention in the book at all. And he wrote the book while they were dating and then published it after they were married and didn't mention her really as anything but just a passing thing. Now, of course, I don't know what the book was about. Maybe that's what I should ask next. Was it nonfiction? Was it, you know, sordid romance or something? But if she's in it at all, I guess that means it's autobiographical to some extent. So maybe I shouldn't bother asking what the book was about. Anyway, she said that was one of the first signs that he didn't really love her. And it's just like pulled at my little heartstrings to hear somebody say something like that. But, because why did they even get married? He was Italian, so it could, and she's Asian, so it could be that he needed to marry into the culture to prove anything to his family or anything. And she doesn't seem to have a lot of money. So we'll figure, I don't know. It's much more promising that I'll be able to. I'm over in East Harlem, where I just crossed over Randall's Island into undiscovered country, undiscovered by me, that is. I finally made it over the other Triborough Bridge pedestrian walkway. I've been over the other two, and I discovered that there's another walkway that I don't understand. It supposedly goes to the beach in the Bronx, but I'll figure that one out another time. Most people, I suppose, would plan a trip and outing like this, but I just kind of let it go, let it flow. My potential new girlfriend was positively impressed by my GPS app that I sent her last night, where I'd walked 15 miles, but I told her it wasn't one of my better maps, because, or more interesting to look at, that is, because it was mostly just straight lines. I walked 3rd Avenue down and back, and then the bridge back, and back, there and back. So this one will be a more interesting shape. Or something, I'm just being somewhat suspicious. So I'm going to head down, so I'm at 2nd Avenue, 122nd Street, down to, I guess my destination is that little pedestrian footbridge, but I'm not going to go all the way back down to Woodsboro. So, it's a crazy thing about Randall's Island during the weekdays. I think I saw 3 people there. It's a huge island, and all this is unused space. And there are people who work there. I didn't have to go near those areas, but there's just nobody there. But on weekends, it's a whole other story. It's like very, very close. So now I'm at York Avenue, 79th Street.
and this is my old stomping ground. I used to live here. I lived on 78th Street in New York. And the funny thing about me getting that apartment was, it was like 95, I think, 1995. So I came here, and I didn't see any advertising for it. I was just wandering around the neighborhood. And I saw a thing that said leasing office, so I just walked in and asked. And they showed me the building, and the place just seemed strangely empty. I remember thinking, and I was like, why is it so easy for me to get an Upper East Side apartment when it was a pretty competitive rental space in those days? And it turned out the building was slated to be demolished, and that a whole bunch of people had moved out because of this. And it ended up, I mean, I guess I could have asked, probably should have asked, like, where is everybody? Why is it so easy for me to get this place? But I just didn't say anything, took the place, and didn't even hear about the controversy until I'd been there a number of months. And the controversy was that somebody wanted to tear down this whole block of buildings and put up, you know, a bunch of 70-story high-rises. What the hell? They're pretty sad, right? So these are six-story tenements that ended up getting landmarked. That was the controversy. That's why so many people were moving out, was they didn't think the buildings would actually get landmarked. But they did, for exact reasons I don't remember. But they are historic. So, yeah. I like living here, but I oftentimes wish I'd never moved out of here. But I don't care. I don't dwell on the past or anything. I would have liked to stay, to have stayed. One of my most vivid memories was I woke up one morning and this elderly woman who lived upstairs from me was standing right at my front door, which kind of scared the hell out of me. And she started talking about her freezer being broken. And she said, could I come fix it? So I went upstairs with her, and she moved so slowly you couldn't believe it. I thought it was going to take us like 20 minutes to get up to the fourth floor. I was on the second floor. And we finally get there. She opens the door, and I have never seen so many cockroaches in my life. They were like swirling around the drain in the kitchen sink, and you couldn't even see the sunlight through the screen windows because there were so many roaches. And she opened the freezer, and there's nothing wrong with the freezer except it was

I think I lived here from 95 to 97, I think, or maybe 98. And I probably used this exact payphone or the one next to it the night my supply of, what the hell was it? Not Prozac, but the more potent version that was, I can't remember what it was now. It's one of the antidepressants that you're not supposed to get addicted to, but I absolutely did. And I ran out of them. And I remember attempting to call the therapist. I think it was like 7:30 or 8 at night, and I would have probably come out to this exact phone to do that. The pharmacy also tried to contact him. They had another number for him, but I was really, really upset. I was really, like, hyper and panicking. And I went down to the East River, which I could see from here, and I was running up the walkway and up onto the John Jay walkway. And I remember just, like, swinging my arms and, like, going insane. I was, like, doing cartwheels. It's, like, the most freaked out I've ever been on account of prescription drugs. And it's probably the closest I've ever come, you know, to what, it's the closest I've ever come to doing something to myself. I was ready to jump off of the railing onto the rocks, and who knows if it was far enough for me to actually do it, but or to accomplish what I had in mind. And I don't know that it matters to contemplate such things, but it's a long time ago. And I think of it any time I come by here. Wish I could think of the name of the drug, though. It wasn't Prozac. It was, you think I'd remember, right? But, the doctors all insisted you don't get addicted to this stuff. I don't know what they were talking about. Now it's 72nd in New York. And I'm going to be heading down to the bridge again and go back home, but I remember I was at near this intersection once on a bus outside of the hospital, and John F. Kennedy Jr. walked just out of the hospital, and all the women on the bus just started squealing with delight. It was like, you know, he's beautiful, he's most handsome, blah, blah, blah. And all I could say is there went my any day that I might have had about New York City women being unflappable or above being starstruck or any of that kind of shit. They were just schoolgirls. That happened to be when, of course, he was at the hospital because his mother was in the hospital. And at the same time, Richard Nixon was in that hospital. And they both died in that hospital within a few days of each other. I was hooked up

So he sent me an email with some questions. So I asked him to do it because I'm more articulate in email than on the phone. But then he sent that. I got that this morning. Writes back about noon. I joked with him saying how I've never been a part of a payphone story that was urgent. Urgent front page news, breaking news. But he said it's just the way the editorial calendar landed. And I don't know, I wasn't really in a mood for this. I kind of questioned my comments because, save the big eloquence, the big payphone eloquence for the Boston Globe. I don't know why I'm coughing so much these days. Because I want the Boston Globe story to be really good. And it could be because the report sounds really energized and interested. I'm not in any hurry, which is a positive. That's the one I want. I don't think I put this up, but Boston Globe is among the top papers in the country. Battle Creek Inquirer, but I don't mean that with any disdain toward the Inquirer. It's just something that you got to consider. Nobody wants to talk about the NYC in these discussions. They either think I have a chip on my shoulder about it, or they just don't care. And I think it's probably maybe a little of both, because I quit writing about that subject on my website because nobody cares. Now I'm at Grand Central. I walked here again. There was a kind of insane-looking woman using the payphone at Rockefeller Center. She was tiny as hell, but her voice was loud. And I don't know what language she was speaking, but she sounded very distressed. Typically, I see people using that phone, and they're not really talking to anybody. They're just, I don't know, they're off, and they're just holding the phone to their ear so they can listen to the dial tone. But what did we talk about anyway? The Battle Creek guy. I explained that I started the website in 95, explained how it caught on, but I didn't go into the whole bit about when I was in high school and I played my piano music into the payphone in the seedy part of town. I actually thought I was going to get into that, but somehow the conversation moved away from that. I don't think that's going to be a part of the Boston Globe piece, of which we're probably going to be working on for like 3 months, just because it's when he's got some downtime that he'll focus on something like that. And I also tried to connect him to the people who own this phone that I'm using right now, but they make themselves rather difficult to get a hold of, which somehow seems appropriate for a payphone company. I did some of my job stuff this morning before heading out, but yesterday's walk was epic, just absolutely amazing. And I think I called in 8 times. Oh, I remember what I wanted to do next time I was at this phone. I wanted to read my poem from all those years ago, but I'm going to be too prone to coughing. I'm having some sinus issues, so I think I'll forego any kind of ambitious recitation for the moment. But it's a poem I wrote that I was looking for a reference to Prey. I wrote it in like 93 when she was very much visible. Oh, and I talked to the Battle Creek guy about Prey. He seemed really, I was surprised how intrigued he was by that, because that's not a real Midwest angle to go down. But the poem that I'm talking about was called The Lord. I have been looking for the Lord. You see, it goes like this. I talk about how I see sewer hole, I see God in a puddle of water, I see God everywhere except in a church. I think maybe it's what I was saying. I have not read the poem in probably 10 years, so I don't remember its content anymore. I remember I got some shit for it
because I kept referring to God as it. Not him, not her either, of course. All those second century documents indicate that God was referred to in a feminine, or is like interchangeably referred to as a feminine or masculine. There's a lot of ways the Bible was sanitized or editorialized from its original inspiration, but nobody can say with any certainty that earlier iterations were not without their biases too. It's not like they were written by the angels or by God itself. But yeah, with that poem, I just remember getting yelled at for referring to God as it, but I capitalized it, so capital I, lowercase t. So it's not like I was showing disrespect, I was just questioning the gender assumption. Well, that was my time, wasn't it? Maybe God was a tranny. Or maybe God is a tranny. I'm going to walk back home. I'm going to wait a little while. But I'm really happy this payphone is working again. I called the company a couple of days ago. Maybe it was yesterday. To say thank you for restoring service for this phone, but could you fix the one in the basement now? Because that one sounds like it works, but it doesn't. Oh, that's right. I called over the weekend when they weren't there, so I left a voicemail. It's funny, the Boston Globe reporter is having trouble getting through to anybody at that company. I told him, this sounds tricky, but if you go to any of that company's phones, pay phones, and dial *88, you'll be connected directly to a customer service person who I'm sure would be happy to connect you to whoever. He's a journalist. He should be, like, keen to little tricks like that. But yesterday's walk, I discovered this new-to-me pedestrian walkway in Triborough, the only one I hadn't been on yet. And I actually didn't think there was a walkway there, but there pretty much has to be. And I ended up on 125th Street Avenue, where I just gobbled up payphone pictures all the way down. I found this one I wanted. There was some warning from the San Diego station, and this is on an East Harlem, New York City payphone. And the warning said that if you're using this for drug dealing, then all your calls are being logged and recorded and must be made available by police order or subpoena. It's just a funny thing to see, given that the old but largely unproven theory that drug dealers depended on payphones. I shouldn't say that it's unproven, but I do want to read that poem, though, again, before I put it out of my mind. It seems like she's the real thing. I don't know. We're going to try to meet up this weekend. She ends up working from home at night, like she said she did last night. And her Friday is supposed to be her day off through the end of the year, but she says she always ends up working those days anyway. But I'm trying to do something. She says good things about me, and I try to say nice things about her, and she seems interested in what I do. I send her my maps. She seems impressed. She said, "You are a wanderer." She thinks it's cool. But I explained to her that, you know, I'm not just out here in avoidance of anything else. I'm gathering information and gathering evidence and gathering content for my final work. I don't know. It doesn't necessarily matter to me what the final product is. But the interview went way too long. I was, like, getting dizzy. And I have to ask myself sometimes,
why do I even do this? Why do I do media interviews? I get nothing in return. I used to do it for the web traffic, but that doesn't really, most of these articles don't really drop it anymore. Remember I got, I think even from the CBS movie, finally got, I don't want to quote traffic numbers because who cares, but I didn't expect to get much from CBS because it's TV, and TV never sends much traffic to a website. It's a passive medium. I guess, honestly, in the case of, like, this interview, I did it because he seemed like a nice guy. He seemed to be familiar with all my other media mentions, and he's like, I see you've done a lot of media appearances, so I don't want to ask the same old questions. And I was like, oh, crap, I was sort of hoping you would ask the same old questions. So I had all my same old answers ready. And I had to stop, I had to pull over to this little park on York Avenue to do the interview. I didn't want to be out in the street, out in traffic. And I talked a little bit about the payphone radio. I don't want to sound like I'm plugging that, but I did. It does seem necessary to explain why I make so many payphone calls and why I notice that people give me looks sometimes. They look at me like, and they think, oh, he's poor, or he's homeless, or he's insane. I don't do many of those things, but take your pick on the last one. But I was rationing my comments because I want to save the really good stuff for the Globe piece. And he was also on too much of a deadline to go off on a whole lot of tangents. I described the art in ad places guy that I connected with because he asked me if I knew anything about art being done involving payphones. And I told him about art in ad places, which sounded like the perfect response to what he asked. But he just kind of moved on from that. But I get it. It's because he's done a tight deadline. He doesn't have time to contact this other dude and, you know, evaluate a whole other source. That's maybe what I'm thinking we can do with the Globe piece. So we'll see. All right, I've talked too much.

last night that an old acquaintance of mine died. She must have been late 80s. I think Lee told me she was 72 when I first met her, and that was about 6 years ago, I think. And at first I was all weepy and sad because she was really a cool person. She was older than all the rest of us combined, but could drink us under the table. But she was just funny. Full of life, as they say, to use a cliche. So at first I was like expecting to go to the services and the funeral and all that. They're actually going to bury her at Calvary. Which must mean she's got some old money. But I changed my mind. I'm not going to go to any of these things. It's nothing to do with her, obviously. If I was going to show up for something like that, it would be to show her my respect, but I obviously can't do that. Doing this thing now would reconnect me to the whole scene of people that I knew her through, which of course includes my ex-girlfriend. I wouldn't know this one at all, except for her. And I don't really want to reconnect with that scene at all. It would be weird. But you know, like, I say, like, she's a friend that I made through my ex, so it's been one of my lingering resentments. So she made all kinds of friends through me. Lasting friends. She even continued to become lasting friends with people she met at my friend's funeral. But I know it's so obvious, transparent, that she did that as a sort of form of vengeance. Proof that, I don't know, maybe it wasn't vengeance, it was just like a desperate, pathetic attempt to stay connected to me somehow. I mean, I know that's what it is, because that's what she said. But I tend to interpret it a little differently from how she articulates things. Maybe that's my fault, but whatever the case, sad as I was to hear it, I'm just going to pretend I know that this woman died.

interracial, although, as others have told me, the Indonesian woman isn't really as much of an eyebrow raiser as other races used to be. So after it ended, Lucy contacted me and she said that she saw exactly what was going on with my ex, spreading all these lies about me, and that she assured me nobody believed any of that. And I believed her for the most part, but there were still plenty of people to whom I died after it ended with her. And if that's how you feel about it, I don't fucking care. But yeah, thinking about Lucy again has me revisiting that whole dysfunctional social scene that characterized my ex and I. I came to think that our whole relationship was based on the social rewards that come with being in a relationship. People think more highly of you. They invite you to things. You know, you get invited to parties more often when you're a couple than when you're a single. And I told this once to another friend of mine. She's Croatian, and she thought I was crazy, but it's maybe in Croatia it's not like that. Maybe it's different, but there is a definite stigma about the single tender in our culture. But Lucy was cool, but I'm still not going to the funeral or anything, even if it is going to be at Calvary. I've never attended a funeral there. I've seen them happening. I've seen burials occur, but I've never been a part of one. I did one time almost fall into an open grave, though, freshly dug grave. It was one of the freakiest things ever. Imagine that 911 call. You won't believe where I am. So, you know, they're talking about implementing a new nationwide suicide shortcut, like akin to 911 for emergencies or 311 for municipal complaints. They want to have a three-digit shortcut that you can call from any phone to connect directly to the suicide line. And I'm happy to hear that because it signals that government is taking proactive steps to address one of the most stigmatized and swept under the carpet issues or problems in our lives. And suicide only gets attention when there's a celebrity involved, and it ignores the hundreds of occurrences that happen. Well, I don't have statistics off the top of my head, but there's a lot more. If people knew the real numbers, they'd think it was an epidemic, and maybe they'd be right. And that's only the numbers that are confirmed. Suicide among the elderly is a lot more common than people think. So the first thing my mother told me after my father did what he did, said suicide among the elderly is just a lot more common than you think. It's usually done in a way that avoids the stigmatization. People don't want their children or family to be stigmatized. I'm getting ready to go up on the bridge again. I went up yesterday. That's funny because the bit of the sandwich that I didn't eat yesterday, I left it on top of the tape on, and it's still here. I'll stay there. Take it for what it's worth. I get a strange, I got kind of a somewhat ghastly feeling yesterday when I went up there again. And the same happened before. You know, since we put my phone in, there's extra signage. And there's extra warnings or pleas now that life is worth living and make the call. And all signs point to the phone. And then you see the phone itself, and it's rather a puny little thing.

0: too much. Maybe it decks us. That is if we take it or put it down closer to the Rubicon, closer to the point of no return, or closer to the place where it's just a little too easy to just slip over the railing. But I'll see how I think about it today. Like, as proud as I was to get this thing put in, now I'm look at it a little more critically. Everybody's a critic, right? So I'm in Dumbo, Brooklyn today. At Main Street and Front Street. And I checked in on one of the old rotary dial payphones that has been around since forever. It's at Catman Plaza in the building behind the War Memorial. Just to make sure it was still there. Been thinking about the encounter that we had yesterday. That's how strange it was. I don't have time to talk about it on this call, but it involved going up on the bridge and talking about my phone that I had put in, the crisis council phone. And I've become a little more critical of it. I mean, as hard as I was to get that thing put in, I think they should have more of them. But then I also think the signage is a little excessive, since most people up there are probably not suicidal. But not a lot of them are going to be thinking about it. But what happened was I opened and shut the door on the phone cabinet a few times, and I was unaware that this initiates the intervention. This gets the wheels going on that process. The next thing I knew, there were like maybe six or eight cops up on the bridge, all there in the interest of preventing me from jumping. They wanted to make sure I was okay, and then we were able to inform them that I'm the person who had this one put in the first place. And I don't know if I got any brownie points with them for that, but in the end they just wanted me to get off the bridge, and they escorted me off. And I'll have more to say about all this later. Mine is kind of a jumble right now.
1: I'm meeting up with Amanda tonight around 6. We're going to an unusual looking event called the Queen's Night Market. It's only unusual that it's just a food thing, but it's somewhat unusual that it's happening from 5 p.m. to midnight. And there'll be other stuff going on as well, so I'm looking forward to it. I was sort of planning that I was looking at maps of the park, Flushing Meadows Corona Park, which is one of my favorite places in New York, and I'm going to meet at the Unisphere, and then walk over to the Hall of Science, which is where this event is. And she made a good point to bring cash, because most of these people don't take cards, probably none of them do. And I'm looking forward to telling her all about the unusual incident that occurred, or the unusual encounter that occurred on the bridge a couple of days ago. Still thinking about it, processing it. I've now become convinced that that article that was written, when I said I contacted the media to amplify my concerns, I'm a little more inclined now to believe that that article didn't really make a difference. They were actually acting on my insistence, that I finally got through to them after 9 years. Because if the story posted at 4 a.m. on Monday, and I went up to the bridge around noontime Monday, that same day, and that's when the crew was there, there's no way that that crew mobilized in response to that story posting at 4 in the morning. They had to have planned that for weeks, you know, to get everybody organized. So, I'm not going to say anything now about it's the journalists who wrote the story, the kind of cool guys. I'm not going to piss on this parade.

Harlan. And this has nothing to do with the fact that the woman I went out with last night lives somewhere around here. Well, maybe it does in a stream of consciousness kind of way, but I'm not in this area staking her out or anything. I've just been meaning to pay for this area a visit last night. A food event, a food festival or whatever. Basically just a whole bunch of food trucks. And so with her suggestion, I would have probably suggested something else, because I'm not really much of a foodie. And, but when we got there, she was excited about this as if it was the most like dazzling and amazing thing she'd ever seen. And I'm starting to think, well, girl, if this is your idea of fun, I mean, I don't have any problem with that, but it's just a bit noisy and loud, and the music was annoying, and the food was pretty good, actually, and cheap, but I don't know. And she would have gotten completely lost if I didn't know where I was going in that park. She lives in this area, but I haven't been to the park since I didn't. She can't even remember how long. Actually, I think she guessed 8 years. Really surprises me that people who live near something like that just never go there, but I guess I don't go to Rinky Park that often. I don't go to Astoria Park that often, so what am I to say? So I don't know. It wasn't as enthusiastic a vibe there 2 weeks ago. So we'll see. It's anybody go with now.

0: offered me a massage on 39th Avenue near Main Street. I had trouble hearing her because it was so loud and noisy out here, but it's not lost on me that Flushing is now sort of, it's happy ending parlors and it's massage parlors, which are just the thinnest facade to cover the fact that it's just a place to go get sex. I feel like I'm the only white man out here today, the only white male. Beauty's always like that. Don't pay attention. But I could never do that. I could never pay for sex in that way. I've gone as far as watching videos of happy ending encounters and such. All I could say is that the emotional void in those encounters is just almost enough to make me a little bit sick. Even masturbation has some level of emotional intensity. But not that. It's not for me. I could never bring myself to do that. I used to get hit on by hookers on the east side. I lived on the upper east side. A couple of women stood outside in the foyer of my apartment building. We're pretty shameless about, say, hey, you want some company? And they'd be there in the morning, they wouldn't, I don't know what the stereotype is, that it's a nighttime pursuit, but she'd be there like 8 in the morning. I'd be trying to see if I had time for a quickie before going to work. But yeah, massage. She just said she had to ask me 4 times because I couldn't hear. And she's very matter of fact about it. It's like, who doesn't want to take time out of a beautiful day walking to go into a sketchy looking massage parlor and probably get shaken down for a lot more than the $15 it was advertised on the door of the place. They claimed it was a $15 massage, but you can be sure it ends up being a lot more. Just to follow up on the previous call, I need to add this, but I started getting nervous because I was hogging the payphone for somebody else who wanted to use it. But I sent an email to a friend of mine describing that whole situation up on the bridge. And I've been friends with this guy a long time, but we probably talked on the phone 4 or 5 times total. But he was so taken, or so, I don't know what to describe it, but he started to call me in response to this email because he wanted me to know that a friend of his, who I'm acquainted with and I've talked to a number of times, was once, he was really stupid drunk and he got up on the Greensboro Bridge, but on the wrong side of the pedestrian path on one side, on the north side, then he got onto the south side roadway, and he was jumping up and down, just looking really stupid, and somebody decided that he was suicidal, and he woke up at Bellevue, where he was held for 72 hours on suicide watch. But it was described as a comedy, and I'm going to contact the guy to get some detail on it, because now I know what happens if you say you're suicidal. That's what they do, or maybe that's what was in store for me if I didn't answer all the questions correctly on the bridge, if I would have been locked up in Bellevue for 72 hours. So I'm going to follow up on that. I mean, it almost sounds like something I'd like to try, I'd like to experience. So I'll just go out and lie about it and say that I'm going to jump off this bridge if somebody doesn't do something. But I'm not that curious. I'm not that curious.
1: I wanted to talk about what happened on Thursday. Today's Sunday. I wanted to do this from a phone that lets me talk for more than 3 minutes without having to put in more money. So I came to Grand Central just to make this phone call. I'm going to call this story "A Funny Thing Happened on the Way to the Bronx," and I think I'm going to write this one out for my website. So I'm thinking of this as a notes to self kind of first draft sort of project. I've been kind of circumspect about mentioning this directly because it kind of feels like I'm jinxing it, but it also sounds a little pretentious to some people. Not to me, but that's not what I mean. But I can't really tell this story without saying it outright that a filmmaker is filming a documentary about the world's most interesting person. And that, of course, would be me. I say that with self-deprecation, of course. As part of the filming, we've covered a lot of ground already. I think we've covered prey as much as we're going to, unless some other miracle comes up and I start finding her everywhere again, or if she reveals her identity, or if we can somehow connect with somebody who could reveal her identity, but that's another story. But on Thursday, we went up to the bridge, the RFK Triborough, so we wanted to document and discuss that crisis counseling telephone that I was instrumental in getting installed. That happened, I don't know, 2 or 3 months ago. And it's probably the best thing I've ever done in New York. Although as I've got over my enthusiasm and my pride, I started looking at it a little more critically. And I think the signage they put up is a little excessive. But on the other hand, there should be more than just one phone. And there should be at least two. There should be one up at the Rubicon. And there should be another one for anybody coming up from the island. But that's not what's important now. What happened on Thursday was we went up there to document this, and I made these comments or something similar to them. And while making my comments, I illustrated my point by opening the cabinet door on the phone. The phone is contained in a little weatherproof cabinet, and I opened the door of that cabinet 3 or 4 times just to show that there's a phone in there and get that on record. And after we did all this, we went on to the jumping point, the Rubicon, I keep calling it, where there's the fencing stops, and there's just railing, and it's really nauseating and even dangerous because the railing is low enough that it's not even far-fetched to think that a couple of bicyclists, who it's illegal to bike up there, by the way, but they do it anyway, but it's not too far-fetched to imagine a collision between two bikes sending one person over the edge, over the railing accidentally. So I just described that because after we were done filming everything I had to say about this, I told Cheryl, the filmmaker, that I was going to go onto the island because this part of the bridge makes me nauseous and seasick, and I would meet her down there and she was going to film some B-roll stuff from up on the bridge. So I was walking on, and then up ahead I saw a police officer, and I've never seen cops up on the bridge, not once. I thought it might have something to do with us filming without a permit or something, and that's really all I was worried about. So with that scenario, the worst that might happen is Cheryl gets a ticket, or we both get a ticket, I don't know. So I actually try to ignore the police officer, since who knows why he's up there anyway. But I hear him talking into his walkie-talkie, and he's saying, "Yes, I see a white male, khaki pants, dark shirt, and a black bag." Yeah, I was being described. So he was very polite. He's like, "Excuse me, sir, can I ask you something?" And I said, "Yeah." And he said, "Are you with a female at the middle part of the span?" I'm paraphrasing what he said, but he asked me if I was with a female at the span, and I think he asked if she had a camera. And I said yes and yes. And he said that it's illegal to film up here without a permit. And first of all, I don't think that's true anymore. But second of all, I said, there's no sign. We didn't see any signage to that effect. And that's true. There used to be signage to that effect, but it's been removed, and that's why I thought it was legal now. Plus, we don't have tripods and lights and all that shit, so it shouldn't. That type of filming isn't supposed to be illegal. But at any rate, he asked me to come back with him. He took my ID, and we made the walk back to where Cheryl was had been filming. And I'm thinking, are we going to get arrested? Are we going to get ticketed? Are we going to... It's hard to imagine going to jail over this, but I could see spending the next 3 or 4 hours being hauled into the precinct for whatever trumped-up charges. I don't know. It didn't seem realistic, but I don't deal with police much, so my mind... I don't mind saying that my mind was wandering a little bit. So as we're walking back toward where Cheryl is, I start telling the police officer that we were up here filming. I just tell him the truth, that we were up here documenting the crisis counseling phone that I was instrumental in having installed. And he said that he knew about that and that, yeah, it was installed recently. And I forget what everything else we talked about, but by the time we got to back where Cheryl was, there were like 3 or 4 other cops were around her, and everybody was laughing and smiling. And the senior looking officer came over to me and he said, "Good news, the phone works." And he explained to me that every time I opened that cabinet on that, or every time I opened the door on that cabinet, it set off an alarm at, I forget what he said, either the bridge headquarters, wherever that is, or maybe the precinct, or maybe both, I don't know. But every time anybody opens that door, an alarm goes off, and I had no idea that that was happening. So he said that when they saw that alarm go off 3 times, they thought somebody might be in distress. So that's why they mobilized the police to come up and intervene. And I'm not going to lie, it was a little weird and a little eerie to have unwittingly got the wheels turning on the intervention process, or the prevention mechanism, for whatever good it might actually have done in this situation. So he asks me, he makes it clear, or he makes me clarify for certain that I'm not considering anything. I'm not considering jumping. And I'm like, no. And I explained that I'm the one who had this phone put in, and Cheryl had already told him all that. She was talking me up before I got there, explaining that exactly what I told him, that I'd been contacting the MTA for 7 years about this and finally took it to the media. And a story that was posted, like I said, 2 or 3 months ago, played a part in getting this thing installed once and for all. And he said he knew all about it. He wasn't familiar with that story, though, and he didn't seem to know that it had been written about, which led me to question how much influence that story being published actually had in this whole proceeding, in this whole affair. But then he asked me, are you okay? Is everything okay? And I was like, yes, everything's fine. And I was laughing. And he asked me where we were going next. And I said, we're going on to the island and then on to the Bronx. And I later learned that he had asked that exact question of Cheryl, and she said the exact same thing. So our stories lined up, which was beautiful because we didn't, you know, get our stories straight before we went up on the bridge, which is, that's how, you know, we were just being honest, and honesty works sometimes. But he might have questioned me further if I'd said something like, no, we're going back to Queens, or, you know. But no, that was good. He really understood the situation quickly, and I really admired that and respected that. So with that situation diffused, everybody, all these police officers sort of breathed a sigh of relief, I suspect, because there's a lot of paperwork involved if somebody jumps off this bridge. And they still made a point of escorting me off the bridge and onto the island, just because they just wanted to cover every base to make sure I wasn't fooling with them. So we did that. I was trying to make conversation with the officer, and he was a real nice guy, but not really engaging in conversation. Talked a lot about his aching knees and how he has trouble with stairs, and that just, I don't know what the hell we were talking about. I think he might have still had in the back of his mind that I was a risk, but I was not. And that's the end of that story, for now at least. It's, there's some nuanced detail in there in my thinking and in everything, but I'm going to listen back to this as a draft for a story that I'll post to my site this week. And you know what? I'm really being an asshole right now because somebody's waiting to use this phone. I'm being a payphone hog.

0: figured that out. Lots of Kentucky Boulevard. I wanted to check in on the George Washington Bridge again. I came up there about probably 2 years ago now when I heard that they were going to be putting fencing netting up with that blue lid. And I discovered that I made some uninformed comments about netting. I thought they were talking about they might be putting netting up on the RFK Triborough, and I thought that meant they'd be putting netting underneath the bridge. And I thought that sounded like an invitation to drill seekers. But I was just uninformed that the netting actually goes over the top of the walkway. So that's how they do it on the CWP. So I guess I shouldn't be too embarrassed to have been ignorant about that, but glad to have learned something interesting. It really does feel like you're in a cage now, or a habit trail tube compared to before, but at the same time, there's an earlier part of the first part of the walkway is over land, but they didn't put netting or fencing there. And that railing is low enough that I was just getting nauseous standing anywhere near it. And still a pretty long fall, even if it's on the land. Most people, if they're going to do this, prefer to drown, I guess. And there is a phone up there, and I learned my lesson from last week. Not to pick up the, or not to even open the cabinet on that thing. It looks like the same model, the same exact phone that they put up on the Triborough. So I'd have to see it, but I didn't test it or anything. And there were plenty of signs too, with other numbers to call, or like ample signage, but not as overbearing as it is on the Triborough, in my opinion at least. Plenty of signs saying that to recognize the five symptoms or the five signals of somebody being suicidal. And another one says you are. The other one says you are not alone. There's other signs of that effect, but it wasn't as overbearing.
1: $0.25.
0: I am up in the Bronx, and I'm not sure what street this is, but I'm across the street from Van Cortlandt Park, and a few blocks away from the 242nd Street subway. I was up on the GWB, as I think I already said, but in summary, because I have a strange feeling that call to work, I'll try to repeat what I said, which is that I made an uninformed comment about the netting that they might be putting up on the RFK Triborough. I thought that the netting would be down below and would catch somebody that fell, but in fact, it would go, if they're talking about putting additional fencing and netting, and the netting actually goes over the walkway, so there's no way to climb the fence without cutting the netting or whatever you'd have to do, I don't know. Still, so that's what they're going to do at the RFK Triborough. I don't know. It really does make you feel like you're in a habit trail tube, but at the same time, when I got away from the netting and the fencing and all that stuff, there's still some part of that walkway on the GWB that is not protected, and it really made me sick, and it may have fallen off the edge in inevitable, you know, impossible way, but it's like it calls out the railing at the distance between where I was standing and the ground. It's like beckoning.
2: I'm at Grand Central. I've been all over the place today, up to the Bronx and back and down to 14th Street. I just dialed *10 from this phone, and when you dial that, you get sent to a daily prayer, and it's just something I like to check in on once in a while. Sometimes you get connected to a live person. I don't usually stay on the line for that, but other times you'll hear a recorded prayer, a recorded message. And I like to do it because it makes the owner of this payphone 50 cents, and it doesn't cost me anything because of FCC dial-around compensation. But and I do like knowing that the prayer thing is out there, even though I don't consider myself religious. It is kind of charming to know that those well-intentioned people are there. But today there was no prayer. It was a joke, which I'm not wasn't ready for. So maybe this has caught me off guard, and maybe that's why I thought it was so funny. But he said a dude gets up to the gates of heaven, and St. Peter says, "I can't let you in until you tell me that you did a good deed." And the guy says, "Oh, I did a good deed. I saw a bunch of skinheads picking on an elderly lady. And I went over to the leader of the group, and I said, why don't you pick on someone your own size? And I punched him in the stomach, and I kicked over his Harley Davidson." And St. Peter says, "Oh, that was a good deed, and indeed, that was a good deed." And he said, "How long ago did you do this?" And he says, "Oh, about 3 minutes ago." I thought that was funny. I just thought I'd share. Yesterday I heard from Jake at Gothamist, and he wanted to know if I was responsible for wrapping up a bunch of Link NYC kiosks in Teletubby attire or whatever. And I waited a while. I wanted to let him think about it. But I said, no, it's not me, and it's not a friend of mine who I thought might be responsible. And that was all I said. But then I followed up later, because I was on the subway when I said that. I can't really do email real well on the move. So later, I used this as an opportunity to ask him about an image of me that was used for a story that had nothing to do with me. It was a story regarding a quote-unquote heartwarming project where a woman who is prone to seizures wanted to sort of thank all those random strangers that helped her out when she would break down in the middle of the street or on the subway or wherever. And so as an expression of thanks, of thank you, New York, she invited everybody who wanted to contribute their thank you to some random stranger that helped them out in a situation. So that story has nothing to do with me, but when I saw this headline that said something about a heartwarming project involving Link NYC, and then I saw the photo of me, I thought, first of all, when did my softy shenanigan become heartwarming? And second of all, why are they even writing about this again? But then I read the story, had nothing whatsoever to do with me, and I just let it go because I thought it was funny. I know that at least a couple of people out there saw the photo of me. They recognized that as me and were wondering what I had to do with this other project. But I didn't care. I just thought it was pretty funny, and what the hell, it's their picture. They can do whatever they want with it. Then, so Jake just said, well, you know what, the other writer, Ben, I think, probably just was in such a hurry that he didn't realize that photo was not of just some random person using the kiosk. And I said, and I had also added that people at Link NYC must have cringed when they saw that. Their little feel-good story got intruded upon by the image of a guy in the act of summoning the demented ice cream truck music from their machines. So I don't know if they're going to go back and fix it. I don't care if they do, but I sort of wish they would because it just looks weird. But it's not like you'd have to have followed the softy story on Gothamist to really fully recognize that as me in the picture, I guess, unless you're used to seeing me from the backside. But he more or less assured me that it was not intentional, and I was sort of hoping it was. I was hoping they were trying to drive a screw into the minds of the people at Link NYC, and maybe they did anyway, unintentional or not, but that's got to be as simple as, like, he just thought this was a good stock photo of some random person using one of those stupid machines. But I was glad to get that straightened out. Funny thing was, I was out in front of a place called Jake's Steakhouse in Riverdale when the email from Jake came in. And then moments later, or several minutes later, I was at a diner, and the name Jake appeared on the TV screen there. So it was a very Jake moment.

I'm checking in from Grand Central. I'm using a means of connecting that might not be available to me for much longer. It's one of the biggest telephone scams going, and it's just brazen, broad daylight. This service called freeconferencecall.com, and you can have conference calls for free over it, or, but ultimately you probably end up paying for it, or we all do. They route the calls through these remote or isolated rural telephone companies, and based on an old FCC loophole that is outdated by most estimates, calls made to these rural telephone companies are subsidized by the big phone carriers. And in the old days, this made sense because so few calls went into those lines, and the cost of maintaining them wasn't being met by just the subscriber base. So all calls made to some small town in Iowa would, if you called from New York to a place, to this Iowa area code, you would pay whatever long distance rates applied, but your telephone company would also subsidize the cost of the call for, I think, a couple of cents a minute, or maybe even more, maybe 3 cents a minute. So with that in mind, bunch of shysters made deals with these rural, I really hate that word rural, but a bunch of people set up deals with these phone companies to direct a whole bunch of calls to their area codes, and this would, they would tabulate how much of this this fee that the big phone companies had to subsidize the calls at. They would tabulate that and split it, and it came to be known as traffic pumping. And it's lost on me at the moment. Oh, it's called a termination fee. And the termination fee is, I think, good for like 2 or 3 cents a minute for every call. So that's why you have all these really sketchy sex chat lines that are free to call from, if you have unlimited calling from your cell phone or from Skype or something like that, the numbers are free to call. But you still actually end up paying for it. Everybody does. But, your calls are not of enough quantity that you should feel too guilty about it. It's just like, why is this? I think Skype, Microsoft, just refuses to pay those fees. And I know that T-Mobile started charging a penny a minute to connect to those type of numbers. And maybe some of the other carriers did, too. So I know I also used the free conference call for my Mr. Softy shenanigan. I don't mean to keep bringing that up, but it just kind of came up in conversation yesterday, or an email conversation. But that was my main platform for that thing. But that wasn't, I could have used other platforms. It just seemed the easiest to leverage. So I'm connecting via that for this call, and this might not be possible for much longer because the FCC is holding hearings on Thursday. Today's Tuesday, and they're holding hearings in a couple of days to take another look at this matter because it is ripping everybody off, but on the other hand, it has built a pretty robust business, and I don't know how many jobs would be at stake, but free conference call employs a lot of people, and I don't know how much money the chat lines are making. I feel like there's a compromise here. Maybe the free conference call things can continue, but the chat lines cannot. But I leverage the chat lines for my some of my random connections, although I feel kind of bad doing it. But like when I say random connections, I mean I'll connect to one of those chat rooms where there'll be some people. If you've never called one of these chat rooms, you really got to like
spend a couple of hours, just because that's about all you need is a couple of hours just listening in. It's these people just sit there all day doing nothing, talking to themselves, singing songs, and they're just waiting for other people to show up. So what I've been doing is connecting to the chat lines and then just randomly dialing up random phone numbers and connecting other people into the chat room to see what happens. And most recently I connected a librarian. I was looking for people who are just sitting there waiting, and they have to answer the phone and they have to be nice and courteous. And I felt a little bad about it, to be honest. And I did actually include one of those tracks on this payphone radio. It's one of the few non-payphone calls that I've included on this thing. And it wouldn't be hard. I wouldn't do anything more with it than that, because it would be pretty easy to identify the individual who I ended up kind of ridiculing. So anyway, here's to unearned, undeserved termination fees and the end of an era potentially coming up if free access to all those chat lines and to this free conference call thing, if that all fades away. Getting back to the Teletubby nonsense, which I'm starting to think is pretty inane, to be honest with you, but somebody wrapped up 4 Link NYC kiosks with Teletubby costumes. And I just thought it was sort of mildly amusing just on account of my interest in those kiosks. But as street art, I don't know. I don't think it really says much. So Gothamist wrote it up, and they linked back to their story about my shenanigan, but they didn't mention me by name. But the Bushwick Patch site, which is a hyper-local news site, wrote it up, and then they gave me some paragraphs. It said, last year someone programmed a series of the stations on 3rd Avenue in Manhattan to simultaneously blast a slowed-down version of the Mr. Softy jingle. That prank, also reported on by Gothamist, turned out to be a type of performance art by a man named Mark Thomas. Thomas told Gothamist he saw the stations as a broadcast tool and has used them as venues for experimental noise pieces, spoken word poetry, and piano compositions. He observed Martin Luther King Day by playing the I Have a Dream speech along Broadway in Astoria, and once held a curbside memorial honoring the passing of radio legend Joe Frank through 4 machines at once, he told the outlet. That's a long sentence. And that's all I got for this. That's cool, though. Looks like they just copied and pasted some of that text from Gothamist, but that's how you do it, right? I'm at Penn Station, where I'm checking in again on the slow-moving but unrelenting payphone holocaust. Maybe I shouldn't use that word, but eventually they're going to get rid of a lot of them. They've already gotten rid of about maybe 6 or 8 to make way for what they've been calling the A-hole. It's a new entrance to the station that they've already had to close the McDonald's and Tracks, which was the restaurant bar. But unmentioned in the press coverage of this is the payphones that are also being routed out. It's a shame. So, anyway, I only called in to report on my few paragraphs at the prestigious Bushwick Patch website. It's nice to see your name in print every once in a while. I'm back up at Rockefeller Center. Something that I've been noticing over the last 3 or 4 days. Maybe it crossed my mind earlier, I don't know, but starting to pay attention to the fact that there are a lot of middle-aged white men walking around town looking like they have nowhere in particular to go, carrying a bunch of their belongings in a backpack or a messenger bag. And I see them stopping to get a hot dog and eating it slowly as they walk
walk on from the hot dog stand. There I see them getting off at the last stop on a subway train, with their body language telling me that they don't really have anywhere in particular to go or no particular reason to be there. I see one right now walking past his phone as I'm saying this. He has a bag that looks a lot like mine. But in seeing these people, it's not lost on me that I'm one of them. And maybe New York is filled with men who just wander around with nothing to do but burn off the anxiety, or nothing to do but burn off the angst, or the ennui of life. Most of us, and I'm going to start calling us from now on until I think of an actual name. Flaneur is too obvious a name, and I don't like the sound of the word. But most of us carry backpacks. I don't favor the backpack because I like to have easy access to what's in my bag. So I carry a side bag. I also carry it because my ex-girlfriend gave it to me. And I continue to carry it as a token of respect to her, so that if she ever sees me in passing, she'll recognize the bag and recognize the fact that I didn't purge my belongings of everything that she ever gave me. So now I start to wonder what's in all these men's bags. I carry my anxiety pills, or as I call them, my panic pills. I carry a roll of toilet paper, even though people make fun of me for it, but it has come through in some really memorable circumstances. I carry some computer-type gear, power cable chargers, charger cables, a full-size keyboard that I sometimes use when I need to send an email. I have trouble sending email from my cell phone, but that's deliberate, and I keep it that way. I like to introduce a little recalcitrance into anything I do with computers or technology. I don't like how they try to make things so easy. It's a lie. Nothing's easy. I carry a somewhat ludicrous quantity of Starbucks napkins. I've been made fun of for that. But as with the Charmin, the toilet paper, those Starbucks napkins have come through. And I carry water, and I think I have a few dollar bills down at the bottom of the bag. And I carry a bunch of receipts, a spare battery, a small digital camera, a sandwich, assorted pieces of paper that I keep on hand in case they become relevant, or in case the information printed on them becomes relevant. Sometimes I think, though, I'm going to reach into my bag and pull out a hamster, or a rabbit, or a bird. I'm going to discover there's been a little forest growing in my bag. It goes deeper than the bag physically would make it seem possible. But there's an ant farm down there. And there's dolphins swimming around, and there's grassy fields. And I'll find that this phenomenon extends up into my body, and that the bag is actually connected to my body. And that I've got string beans growing from my armpits, and broccoli coming out of my ears. And that I've been carrying this bag so long and stayed connected to it in such bodily ways, that it's not only become a part of my body, but it's become a part of the earth, a part of the ecosystem. And inevitably they build highways and skyscrapers and high-rises inside my bag, and I inhabit all of them because they are all me. And sometimes a high-rise gets chopped down and I feel the pain, or sometimes a tree falls and it comes out of my mouth,
sometimes somewhere somebody loses a job and I feel money evaporate. I feel dignity disappear. All this stuff going on in my ecosystem. So I try to eat my way through it. I eat my way through the grassy fields. And I eat so much for so many hours, so many days, that I reach a point where I'm eating and shitting simultaneously, which was an adolescent fantasy of mine. And I have to flush all this shit. But since I'm entirely self-contained, I'm flushing my shit back into my ecosystem and eating that. And the next thing you know, I'm drowning in a sea of shit.

0: I forget what it's called, another voice relay service, I think, PRS. And I know of this stuff, but I'm not real familiar with it. And you dial the number that you want to dial, and then you're connected to a translator. So I put in my phone number, and then I said, call. And I didn't think somebody was going to call my phone. But instead, this dude appears, a translator, and he was there just doing sign language. So the way this works is, if I was deaf, I would dial this number, and then it would video call whatever number I dialed in. And I would talk to the other person through the sign language translator. So that was an interesting little world that I wouldn't dip into for a few seconds. I'm going to go back now and see direct video calls are possible.
1: Station now. I just did something I haven't done in a long time. It's been months. Is it possible that it's been this whole year? I don't know. But I took a couple of panic pills. I don't know if the interaction I had with this woman induced it, but I was just having a... My mind was turning white. And I felt like I was burning inside, and I still do. And it's been so long since I took these that I don't even know what their potency has worn off. I don't think it's supposed to, but I think I am starting to come down, but it's not even been 10 minutes since I took them. I wanted to mention this before I forget it, that yesterday I had a somewhat disturbing encounter with a woman who I've seen at Rockefeller Center a number of times. And what happened was last week, I was talking on that phone and I looked over and she was staring at me. And she seems slightly disturbed. But then when I hear her talking on the phone, it really does sound like she's actually talking to somebody and not pretending to talk to somebody. I've seen plenty of people do that too, and I think I can tell the difference, but you never know. So I was showing this phone to Amanda, and I started to

think I'm any of those things that I just described, but that's what so-called normal people think. I did start to be concerned about what disturbed people think, and if there's some connection being fired up, some mental connection between them and me. I think I am starting to feel the pills work. My only concern about the pills has ever been that maybe they're not going to work. By the way, I was just at the Port Authority and I was thinking I was going to make a spontaneous trip to Hackensack. But I should wait for the weekday. It's a Sunday now. I got there only 2 minutes before the bus would have left. I couldn't have made it anyway. It's just some random spot on the map that I saw. And I figure they have payphones there. And it's a beautiful day. I'm going to keep on keeping on. I want to do a long, long walk today so that I sleep really well. After I take the panic pills, I can't drink for like 24 hours at least. So I want to get some exercise and sleep well without the aid of alcohol for once. I always think it's going to be such a big deal to not drink, but it never is. I started scanning the receipts last night, and if I had known what an improvement this scanner was over my old one, I would have bought it a long time ago. It makes the file naming so much easier. And that was always a big part of the tedium. But I'm going to work with it to make it even more efficient. I'm going to try to. There's another reason that I should walk away from that situation with this woman. And that is that she isn't really letting this guy go. She still, I don't know what she's thinking with this, but she still keeps track of him on WhatsApp, which is the messaging app. And she still thinks that there's some possibility for redemption in all of this and that she'll get her money back. But beyond that, he still expects more money from her. And I don't think it's too far-fetched to speculate that if he doesn't get it, something horrible could happen to her. Because that's what you read about. I mean, that's unusual, but it's not unknown for these online things to come into the physical world in the way that she didn't have in mind when she entered into this conversation. So, I don't know. I'm at the Hotel Pennsylvania where I sat down on one of the couches for about 10 or 15 minutes. Still let those panic pills do their thing. And just reading about some politics and stuff. There's too much being written about the current presidential scandal for me to keep up with or to know who to pay attention to. Most charitable thing I'll say for Trump is that he really didn't want this job and he must really be hating it now. To me, that was always the saddest, most depressing part of him getting elected. The dude didn't even want the job. It's about 4:45 now. I think I took the panic pills about 2:30. And they seem to be working. But it's not as decisive as it usually is. So I'll probably take another one. I used to be worried about my supply and I would only take one or even half of one. But I do think they lose their potency after a while.

so I'll call for a doctor appointment this week. I have to get my annual physical anyway. I just did some research into some payphone-related nonsense from the New York Post. What I was really looking for was a reference to a story that I know they published in, I believe it was 1982. And I've already been to that library to look for it. And they have the New York Post microfilm, that exact issue that I found referenced in the bibliography for a book about street art. But I looked through every single page of that microfilm, and there's no mention of prey. And I don't know that it would be, that the story would say anything that anyone else has already said, but I think what I could really do, I could stand to do, is put out an all-points bulletin, find where, if there's like... I wouldn't want to ask the street art community of today, because they're not going to know anything about prey. I'd want to ask New Yorkers from the 70s and 80s if they remember seeing her, or their most memorable sighting of it, or if it meant anything to them. And here again, I come back to contacting the person who first introduced me to it, which was the manager at Tower Records in 1991. And I can't imagine he's still sensitive about this, but he was infatuated with the girl I ended up dating. And I took her away from him, and I don't remember if we kept it a secret or not. It would have been hard to keep a secret like that from him, but I don't remember him ever being anything but decent toward me, cordial, so if he had any problem with it, he did well. But he's the first person I could think to contact in that sense, but then I'd want to open it up to general discussions. I have to find like a message board of, or a Reddit or something like that, of New Yorkers from the 70s and 80s. Maybe there's already reference to this stuff in there. Because the thing is, she's in the discussion. I see occasional comments when someone posts a photo of a payphone on social media. I see comments once, not very often, but once in a while, someone will say, did that phone have Love God scratched on it? And that suggests to me that this little cultural footnote was actually pretty well known. So I'm going to get ready to walk back. I walked down to Penn Station and puttered around there for a little while. And then I checked in at the library again, and I think I might be doing that some more this week. I just have to plan my visit. I used to have paid access to Ancestry.com at home, but it's $300 a year, and I wasn't using it enough to justify that expense. I could justify it when I was doing the forensic genealogist stuff, but now I'm basically using it I'm using it to find phone numbers of people and connect them all into a spontaneous conference call. Then I'm looking for people who all have the same first name. And I decided to settle on the name of one of these fake women or fake accounts that I interacted with on one of these dating apps. And I don't know if there's a lot of more people by that name than I realize. So I just want to connect a whole bunch of people by that name and hear what happens when they say, you know, this is, I'm not going to say her name now, but, you know, this is Joyce. No, this is Joyce. Oh, you're Joyce too? Yeah. Hey, I'm a Joyce too. I just want to see if something like that emerges. Otherwise, I'll have to think about what else I can use that database for. Okay, it is September 30th. 2019, and I decided to delete all my dating site profiles and wipe myself clean of those murky waters. And I guess the gold digger from this weekend is probably the last straw, but I mean, I could call her a gold digger without impugning her fundamental character. My friend Sandra was a shameless gold digger. She was happy to admit it. But you're not going to get much gold out of this vessel. But, you know, I'll be back. I binge on these dating apps, and then I come back a year later and
rinse, lather, repeat. But in the meantime, it just leaves me where I've been so many times already. Maybe I've been in this place a lot longer than I realize, which is a lonely, middle-aged loser with absolutely no prospects for romance.

Well, I made it over to the library today. And I spent about two and a half hours at the blast room. The Bill Blast room, I think. At one of the terminals, I was just digging through the archive of the databases that I can't get to from home. Although, I turned up a lot of stuff that I could have probably found at home anyway, but I did some research into Prey, and I found one new-to-me eyewitness account that was pretty cool, pretty enchanting in its dark, disturbed way. And I also found a funny thing that I was searching an archive of literary, alternative literary magazines and, literary political points of view. It's like an alternative magazine thing, but not quite zines. So I typed in Prey Graffiti, and the first thing that came up was a long poem called I Masturbate and Then I Pray. So that sounds like a poem for me, right? I sent myself a copy, and I'll read it later, but obviously it has nothing to do with Prey. And I found some other stuff, but my next big project was, first of all, one of Joe Frank's signature radio pieces was I think it was just called Joe Frank. And he found phone numbers of every Joe Frank that he could find in the United States, everybody named Joe Frank. And he called them and talked about what it was like being named Joe Frank. And as signature a Joe Frank thing as that sounds like, it's never made it into any of his greatest hits collections or whatever you want to call it. Because frankly, it sounds like kind of an asshole thing to do. But it was coupled with another asshole thing that he did, which was to call up all his ex-girlfriends and sing something to them. And I don't know how many ex-girlfriends he had or what the content of those calls was either, because it sounded like such an asshole thing to do. I don't think I could listen to it. But what I'm going to do to maybe carry the torch of the inspiration, because I do admire the inspiration. I just don't think... I made it sound like I've never heard any of this. That's not true. I have heard a little bit of it. I'm like, who besides Joe Frank would want to listen to this? So what I'm going to try, what I did was I collected 25 phone numbers of people named Joe Frank around the country, and I wrote them down by hand because I don't want any trace of this to be left. And I got the numbers, but the way these numbers are listed is without area code, so I'm going to have to connect those numbers to their area codes. And I'm going to think of another name. I started with that, but I was thinking of all the other people I could do this with. I started with one of the fake name accounts that wasted some of my time on one of these dating sites, and I found there were a whole bunch of people by that name. But that's a little too close to home. Like, I keep it as far as possible from connecting anybody that I actually know. Although, I guess if I do this enough, the degrees of separation will catch up with me eventually, but hey, I'm not doing anything illegal. Earlier, I went over to 10th Avenue and 52nd Street. First thing I saw online today was that somebody once again busted up those Link NYC kiosks, throwing bricks at them, and just almost destroying one of them. But I captured, I think, 4 or 5 of them. The story's gotten kind of like, who cares, because it's those things, but the old payphone enclosures get busted up like that every day, and nobody really writes about that, but that's because they're payphones and not fancy smart city pieces of crap. And I had something else to say. Oh, and then just sort of stream of consciousness, I ended up finding some of those random stories that were written about me. Like the Pittsburgh Post-Gazette and the St. Pete Times. I never saw the print edition of that, as far as I can recall. And that was actually one of the best stories anyone ever did about me, or so I've been told. I don't remember it now, but
I just remember numerous people saying that it was even better than the Times piece, which was, it followed that. But I'd like to see what it looked like in print, not just in text, but the paper no longer exists. And I don't remember that they ever put their archive online, but I could look for it again. Okay, I'm going home. On a wing and a song, or whatever the hell the expression is, I decided to activate the Link NYC loudspeaker phone shenanigan again. And this time it's just going to be me talking. I don't have any particular reason to do this. But it's a new month, it's a new day, and it's a beautiful day. So it's not going to be anything stupid or inane. It's going to be my 28 hours that I think I have of audio. Oh, wow. That's just funny. I'm looking down the street and I see a bearded guy stepping out of a building. And this is a guy I've seen around many, many times. I have a picture of him that I took talking on the payphone that used to be around the corner from here. And I do believe he was the last person ever to use that payphone because it was gone the very next day after I saw him using it. And I was, he looks like a Luddite. Which isn't to say that he's homeless or anything. He just doesn't need things. But he, I was disappointed. It was months and months later when I saw him again, and he purchased a cell phone. But he's still around. That's good to know. That was probably like 8 years ago that those phones, that phone disappeared.

0: this payphone at Grand Central has some idiosyncrasies that are starting to annoy the hell out of me. One is that the call costs 50 cents, but this phone has a habit of either rejecting the second quarter that I put in and sending it to the coin return slot, or else it just ignores it. And that's what just happened. So since it didn't detect the second quarter, I had to put in another quarter, so I'm paying 75 cents for this phone call, man. Still a bargain, right? Another idiosyncrasy is that there's like 10 or 15 seconds after the call connects where there's no connection. And that's like if I was actually calling a person, then for those 10 or 15 seconds, they would not be able to hear me. But I think I'd be able to hear them. But since I'm not actually calling anybody on these calls, I don't know. But that's an old trick that the shiesty payphone providers pulled back in the day. It makes you hang up the call and call again, and so you just end up spending more and more money. Anyway, I'm finally going to read this poem that I sort of committed myself to reading. I have not looked at this poem in probably 10 years, and even at that, when I say looked at it, I probably just looked at it in passing as something that was on my website. So I wrote this in my 20s, and I'm expecting this to be kind of pretentious and probably too long. But back in the day, it got good reviews. But back in the day, there was hardly anything on the internet, so everything that was there would be heaped with praise. I have been looking for the Lord. You see, it goes like this. This morning I woke up and opened the blinds, hoping to find the Lord out there, grinning, glowing, whatever. But no, there was no Lord. At work, sometimes I go into other people's offices and I ask them. I ask, would you like to come with me to the church across the street so that we can find the Lord? They have all said no. They have all shaken their heads. And later I am walking, and along my way I pull at people's coats and ask, are you the Lord? They all say no. They walk away. And once I saw a friend from college. I met her on the street. We hugged and chummed and promised things, and I said, do you know how I could go about finding Jesus? She said, Jesus? There followed a long, long silence, which sparked a rotten chain between us both. The winds on Second Avenue tossed soily questions at her face and mine. What wrong had I said? I turned and left that silence there, remembering now that stirring in her eyes. There had been other things. I heard the Lord announce the news last month on 1010 Winds Radio. I felt the Lord squeezing my stomach once as I drove 112 miles per hour. I saw the Lord sitting and smiling at me from atop an awning on 98th Street. I think I felt the Lord in my breath and in my eyes once when I got into a cab. And once on York Avenue, I saw the Lord standing at the bottom of a big hole. Once in Times Square with my friend Dwayne, I think I saw the Lord under the big TV. I could not describe it to you if I had all the words in the world. I shook Dwayne's shoulder, shouting, look, it's the Lord. But when Dwayne turned around, the Lord was vanquished into the road like an empty barrel of oil. While driving past a church, I asked the person with me, could you run in there and see if you can find the Lord real quick? She seemed distracted and refused, and so I parked the car, left the engine running, dashed into the cathedral to see if the Lord was there. But the Lord was never in any church in any city at any time, and I have seen 1,000 churches, hundreds of cities, across all times. Sometimes I am jerked awake at night. And I think, was it the Lord that woke me? And other times I cannot sleep, and so I think, it must be the Lord keeping me up. I walked into a library once and thought out loud, it feels just like the Lord is here. But no, the Lord was not in that library, reading magazines or killing time. I do not know where the Lord was that day, but certainly not with me. And once on the bus, I swear I felt the Lord walk in. I stood up and looked around in angst. Is it you? Are you the Lord? I asked a man. Are you the Lord? I asked a little girl. You, are you the Lord? I asked a blind old lady. None of them replied, and they were not the Lord. I do not think I know the Lord. I don't know where it is or where it lives. It is not in the phone book. It is not in the kitchen. It is not in the rug. If you also are looking for the Lord, do not look in the Empire State Building, because the Lord is not there. Do not look in the United Nations, because I looked there and found no Lord. No need to check Tiffany's or Coney Island. Don't bother Trump and forget about this poem. I have looked in all these places and have not found the Lord. But every day the same thing occurs. I am with someone or by myself, and a funky itching whips me. I look into my mailbox and think I see the Lord. I tap someone on the shoulder and ask, are you the Lord? Do you know where I could find the Lord? Have you found the Lord? Every day I tell you the same things occur and occur. So do not mind me if I ask you for the Lord. If you have not found it, simply say so, and I will walk along. I long to say, hey, look, that's it, the Lord, and leap in exaltation, shouting in accord. Maybe someday, maybe today I'll turn on a light, and there will be the Lord, shining bright, whatever. Maybe tonight I'll sit by the river, and the Lord will come and talk with me. Or maybe tonight some beasts from Mars will glory me away in a flying machine. Or maybe St. Peter and his craft will pluck me from this earth and fill me with heaven. Then I will know the Lord has seen me all along and sees me wandering now, numb and gaping, body stopped and stranded, desperately looking to the skies. I don't remember it ending like that. One of the critiques of it was that the ending was kind of preachy. I'm not really seeing it like that now, but maybe I'm blind to my own preachiness. I don't know. There's some pretty awful lines in here, but it's not as bad as I was expecting. It is definitely too long. I could cut it by about a third. There are some good lines, though. And that whole image of me bopping around town asking people for the Lord, that's, well, sort of reminds me of the book, Are You My Mother? Which is one of my mother's favorite children's books. It's this duck gets separated from its mother and wanders around all over the place asking every other duck, are you my mother? Are you the Lord? Dear Lord, are you my mother? So I guess I got that out of the way. This is from my, I guess I left her out. I remember thinking that pray was somewhere in this poem, but I don't see it. I wasn't really thinking about it while I was reading this, though. Because I wrote this in like 92 or 93, when had much more of a religiosity about me. And that's when pray was still easy to spot. Anyway, I'm going to head over to the library, and that'll be that. I just spent the afternoon first at the main library branch and then at the business library, where I downloaded, I think, 400 or 500 phone numbers for people named Joe Frank. The data looks pretty old, though, and I'm not sure it's critical that all these people actually be named Joe Frank, as long as, like, a lot of them are, or even some of them. And I've also come up with another way to keep the calls going. Just the most tenuous, fragile moment is when people first pick up the phone, and there's got to be something there to keep them going. And maybe I'm making too much of it, because that hasn't necessarily been a problem before. I also, just for the hell of it, downloaded names of Well, what I thought was going to be every payphone company in New York State from 1997 through last year. But that would have worked if all of the payphone companies filed themselves under the proper SIC number. I forgot what SIC stands for, but it's just some identifier in the category should be paid telephones and booths and service, I think. But of course, as I know, a lot of diversified telecom companies had interest in payphones along with other things, so they were would be filed under telecommunication services. And there were 18,000 of those in New York State, and there's no way to distinguish which of them were or were not in payphones at any time. And you're not allowed to download more than 500 records at a time. So I don't know. I'll try and figure something else out because I am interested in getting a historical snapshot of the independent payphone business over the last 20 years. But the telephone number info is looking pretty old. I looked up a friend of mine with a very distinctive name. She's the only person by that name. Except where it was used by a porn star. But then the number that showed up looked like her number from when she was in high school. But I could be wrong. Maybe I'll ask her. It's not too weird a question, I don't think. I looked myself up and my number was not available, but... been this really beautiful woman at the library yesterday, and we even made a little bit of conversation, and I'm pretty sure she could tell I was checking her out, and she seemed a little surprised, or maybe not, I don't know. She looked to be like maybe 50 or 50, mid-50s, hard to say. She had a lot of important-looking paperwork in front of her. But the vibe that I got with the conversation we made involved how some people at the library pull out a chair and it makes an incredible racket. It sounds like a freaking rhinoceros or something. So we made a little chit-chat about that, and then when I had to leave, I told her, I said, have a great afternoon. And I heard she kind of lit up. I didn't see her ring or anything, so I don't think she's presently married, but she looks like she looks mature without being aloof. But sometimes I forget that that men and women do this with the whole Me Too thing. It's turned the idea of approaching women. It just makes it all the more scary for me. That if something gets awkward or weird, then it's going to blow up, and I'll be shamed on social media. I mean, I don't do stupid shit like that, but in some of the cases that I remember reading about, it didn't look like the people being called out had done anything terribly horrible either. And I shouldn't worry about it because I'm like one of the most careful people in the world about this kind of thing. But I just feel like I should stay away from women. Unless it's something. I've always been a little awkward about this kind of thing. And these days, with no obvious source of income and not a whole lot to do with my time, apparently, not exactly much of a catch. I was just thinking again about the woman that I met, that we dated. We went out 4 times. It wasn't until the last one when I told her, look, I don't have a lot of money. She just kind of quickly changed demeanor. And her situation was that several months ago she wired her life savings, or most of it at least, to some dating site con artist who had her thinking that he was a Marine stationed in Afghanistan, taken prisoner, awaiting beheading by the ISIS or some shit like that. It doesn't matter what the story was. It's like, has no basis in fact. It's just she wired all the money to somebody in Turkey, and she'll be in debt for the rest of her life unless she can find somebody through this dating site that will assume her debt. And she wasn't exactly circumspect about saying that that's what she needs. She needs some dude with a lot of money to get her out of debt. And even when I had money, I don't think I would have fallen for this kind of shit. Unfortunately, I wasn't exactly falling in love with her, so I'm not out anything. I'm gonna head back.
1: And he asked me, well, what happened in November? And I said, I just didn't trust
0: It doesn't do the full checkup that they do. And this is one of the many ways he was awesome, was he could have built me this, because I went to see him less than 6 months after I'd gotten my cleaning, my semi-annual thing. But he's like, yeah, you're perfect, man. I mean, you know, I told him that I had a cap put on when I was in college, and he's like, I don't even see that. And then I told him I had 4 minuscule fillings a long time ago. And he's like, they must have fallen out because your teeth you don't have any fillings now. And then I told him about the dentist who said I needed 4 root canals and all that shit, and he just started laughing. He was a really good guy. And not just because it's not like he was just telling me what I wanted to hear. It was like he's telling me what every other dentist except for this last one had told me, that my teeth are perfect. And, you know, why are you even here? And I have a funny story about another dentist, the one I had to fire, by the way. Let's see if I can remember to tell that. So I go back again last week. Been about 7 or 8 months, I guess. And he gets to talking, and I told him that I'd walked there from Astoria over the 59th Street Bridge. And he thought about it for a second. He's like, oh, that's not too crazy a walk. It's a good, healthy walk. And then he did this math out loud. He's like, I told him what avenue I was at in Astoria. And he said, so that's about 3/4 mile to the bridge, and then a mile something over the bridge. And he says 3 miles an hour times blah, blah. He does this rapid fire mathematical calculation. And to essentially validate what I had said, that it took me about an hour to get there. And it turns out he grew up in Astoria. And once we got onto that topic, no force of nature could make him stop talking about what a glorious childhood he had there. And he was throwing, you know, intersections at me, asking what was there now. Or is there a park at 35th Avenue, Steinway? I was like, not a park, but a playground, and that, you know, that kind of thing. He's like, yeah, they take me there when I was a kid. And it was just going on and on, but... And it was fun. I was like, as the conversation evolved, he got what do they call it, loosey goosey. And keep in mind, of course, that my mouth is pried open, and he's jabbing at me with a sharp thing. And he didn't make me nervous in that sense, that he was going to jab me in the wrong way. But he was, you know, not behaving like in the sort of disciplined, careful way you expect a dentist. And, you know, he's doing most of the talking because I can't talk because my mouth is pried open. But I get in a few words, and good conversation, except every now and then he would interject this little acid bath of racism. And he said Astoria was so perfect until the blacks arrived. And I didn't say anything. Because the dude, I figured out, he must be like 70-something, probably over 70 now. And what can I possibly say that's going to make a difference or that's going to change anything about him? Like, who cares what I think? It's just what he is, and I'm not shocked or dismayed even to find that there's racism out there. It was a big surprise, right? But he just goes down the list of, like, every non-white type of person. He's like, are there still a lot of Muslims there? I was like, yeah, hell yeah. I didn't bother to volunteer Muslim. I figured out he was not just asking these questions lightly. And then he was remembering almost everything accurately. He insisted that PS-166 was on 34th Avenue. I was like, no, I'm positive it's on 35th. That's where I used to vote. But it was, you know, strictly speaking, the Astoria thing, it was a great conversation. But then he brought out, he had a photo album at the dentist's office. And he had all these clippings of news stories from Astoria from when he was growing up. He keeps this at the office. And he showed a picture. picture of him and his brother, a school class portrait from PS6. And he said that his brother, he said, was mentally retarded, so they had to send him to a special school. And they made him, the dentist guy made him go to that school with him so that his brother wouldn't be on his own. And, but then he showed me this picture, and he's like, but then he, with this sort of chagrin, he points out the one black kid in the class, and he's like, yeah, it was great, except for that. And we had to talk about Ravenswood, the projects, and, but actually he got that, I think he got Ravenswood confused with Queensview, which is the co-op across the street, but whatever, it doesn't matter. It was strange. I mean, I don't encounter that kind of, New York's one of the most racist cities anywhere in the world. Anybody who knows what they're talking about will tell you. I guess I just don't encounter it that much, or I don't acknowledge it, or I just don't have reason to expose it. By the end of the visit, he was suggesting that we hang out sometime. So I was like, whatever, dude. But the funny story that I have about the dentist is the dentist that I had to fire because of the Affordable Care Act. I went to see that guy for the first time. It was the first time I'd been to a dentist in at least 10 years, maybe longer. And I guess I was understandably nervous. And I said that to the dentist. I was like, yeah, man, it's been 10 years. I'm afraid what you're going to find in there. And he's like, oh, let's see what we got. And he looks at my mouth and he goes, nice. Nice. And I was nervous and tense enough that I started laughing so hard that I was knocking his tools or his utensils off the little table next to the chair I was lying in. And he starts going on and on about how perfect my teeth are. He's like, it's like a goddamn dog's mouth. A dog has the self-cleaning mechanism. This is like what this is. Your teeth are like spaced perfectly. The jaw is just beautiful. And then he goes, girls, come in here. And he invites a couple of his dental assistants in. And even though they're wearing their masks, I can still kind of tell that they're laughing, and they can tell that I'm embarrassed. But he's like, girls, look at this. This is beautiful. And they kind of nod in, you know, whatever acknowledgement. So, a couple of weeks later, I had to go see a urologist. It's the first time I'd ever been to one, and I was thinking, wouldn't it be great if I go into the office, drop my pants, and the guy goes, nice. I mean, I see some mangy balls in my day, but these are beautiful, my friend. Like, girls, come in here. Come look at these. That's my little

I guess I was looking at it from my experience when I got laid off. I remember I was surprised when the call came, but after I hung up the phone, I was just like, who cares? I didn't need the job, didn't want the job, and I was sick of it. I was sort of hoping my friend would have that kind of attitude, but here he was.

on the payphone radio is now being carried by the Futel payphone network, I guess you call it. It's out of Portland, Oregon, where they repurposed some old disused payphones for entertainment purposes mostly. It allows free phone calls and then you have to Canada, obviously, because I've not been to Portland, but apparently there's a voicemail type menu that says for pre-calls, press 1, for payphone radio, press some other number. So I'm unclear what will happen if when I update the playlist and restart the stream. And I should probably do that sooner rather than later so I can consult with the dude who connected payphone radio to the stream. Speaking of this kind of thing, I remember about 5 years ago somebody put posters around town advertising the apology line. He was reviving apology from when I worked on it. And I didn't realize that he'd ever actually posted any of the calls. So I found one of them. It was just way more depressing than I expected. I didn't think in this day and age that people can be easily recognized just by their voice, potentially. I wouldn't think people would be so bare about these things, but a woman called and said that when she was dating her now husband, when they first started dating, she said she was on the pill, and she wasn't. She got pregnant the first time they had sex, but she never told him, and she had an abortion. And then, years later, they got married, and she got pregnant again. But the delivery failed and the baby died. And they blamed it on some problem that was directly related to the fact that she had had an abortion all those years earlier.

the stream last night, but I barely remember any of it now. As I say, done what I do on one of my other radios, which is, before I forget them, I record my memory of the dreams that I just had. The only thing I remember now is I was trying to take a picture of something that, and I was having trouble focusing. And in the moment, it seemed like the most extraordinary, extravagant thing. But that was what woke me up. And it's like my mind, it's like my mind that seems so much more exciting inside of my head than letting it out. I've had dreams with, like, I'm always intrigued by dreams where I have very specific information presented to me. One time there was an intersection in Elmhurst. I think it was the front of Astoria Boulevard and some street number. Very specific. Or no, it was two street numbers, like 80th Avenue. And I don't remember what the street numbers are or what they are up in that area, but I did clearly remember it. I wrote it down. And first thing I did after I woke up, took a shower, was went out to that intersection to see if there was anything waiting for me. It was a very sleepy, quiet part of Elmhurst, within East Elmhurst. But I've given up on the notion that dreams were trying to tell me something, or that there's some magic or spiritual messenger feeding the content. I mean, did anybody ever really believe that? I suppose so, but I just think it's just garbage of the day. Garbage of the night. Garbage of my life. It's October 18th, 2 days before the anniversary of the day I left Tampa to live in the hills, but also 2 days short of the founding date of the Apology Project. I know this because the Apology guy told me that it was October 20th, 1980. And this is coincidental, but I just did something pretty bold, pretty ridiculous, really. But I'm not going to 100% believe it until the transfer is made. But I appear to have just acquired the main number of the old Apology line. They said it takes at least 2 hours to transfer. It has to be there now again. But then they also said it might take off at night. So my first instinct was to go out and buy a cheap old landline phone from a thrift shop. And I have this one store room that always has a lot of old phones. But if I'm getting ready to go out and do that, I say to myself, what am I talking about? What am I thinking? I have a payphone here.

could end up gone to eat that for this, but I'm going to try to find an old answering machine. I'm going to put that tape answering machine. Or maybe I'll just bring that in and go with my initial plan, which is to forward the calls to this, the payphone radio. And it's funny that because I was listening to the radio last night, I don't generally listen back to it except the one time after I post it, but I was just listening back and I was like thinking about how many of my calls sound like apology calls from that era. And there was the one last night I happened to tune in as the one, as I was talking about, that I tried to hang myself all those times.

be contacting me. Like that. It's probably just an automated customer service evaluation. But because they didn't leave a message, I think they would have if there was any connection to know about the status of the getting.

number that I had, you know, for normal use. Anyway. Well, as I vaguely suspect.

like that for years, and then somebody, I guess they finally gave up on that number, and then some normal person got it. And I'll bet you that person was getting a lot of really strange calls from people who thought they were checking in with the old apology line. So, anyway, I'm going to explain to them that the number is probably desired by a lot more people than me, but it's going to be a retrospective documentary type of thing made about the project. And in the course of that, there's no doubt that the old phone number is going to be appear prominently. So it would be cool to reconnect it from and show that there's some connection between the old line and my involvement with it. I kind of unloaded on an old friend last night, but in a congenial, acceptable way. She was explaining that the case of the McDonald's scalding hot coffee verdict, like, she finally understood it once and for all, and I added that it's the most misunderstood, most gratuitously interpreted word verdict ever, probably, certainly, in that realm, it's got more publicity than similar, you know, seemingly ridiculous verdicts, but, you know, this woman was, like, scorched. Oh, you know, like, maybe if you see the injury photo, you understand better, but that case explains why, to this day, Starbucks will not serve coffee without a lid. And later, they added the flourish of adding the cardboard jacket, or whatever they call it. That was their innovation, or their evolution, but the lid being required, they will not serve you coffee if they run out of lids, and that actually happened to me once when I went to a Starbucks. The guy announced that we don't have any lids, and I'm like, okay, so what? He's like, well, that means they can't serve coffee. But it sort of follows, by extension, it's like the one that really drives me crazy is the Happy Days thing, or the jumping the shark. The idea that episode where Fonzie goes on a leg and jumps over a shark, as if that was the turning point in the history of the show. And there's just absolutely no fact to corroborate that assumption. There's a kind of gratuitous schadenfreude that people like to, you know, dump on that notion. And there's nothing that the makers of Happy Days can do about it. But if you look for it, you probably won't, because you want to believe that jumping the shark is a legitimate cultural moment in our, cultural moment. If you look for it, you'll find an editorial in the LA Times by the former producer of the show who completely debunks the whole notion that that episode was the beginning of the end for the series, Happy Days. But believe what you want to believe, I guess. There's another controversial legal verdict. It's not as notorious or widely discussed as the McDonald's hot coffee thing, but and the fact is, I probably only know about this because it involves a phone booth, but there was a guy talking on a payphone, standing inside a phone booth with the door fully closed, and he looked over and he saw a car careening toward him in the booth, and his car was moving slow, but he tried to get out, of course, of the phone booth, but he couldn't get the door to open, and the car careened into him, smashed him, broke his legs or something. He was, like, permanently disfigured, and it was further controversial because the woman driving was

got it off, basically scot free. So he hired a lawyer who sued the phone company for putting a phone booth out there that was impossible to get out of quickly. And they won, you know, millions of dollars because it was proven that they knowingly, and that phone booth had been plowed over before with nobody in it, and they knew it was in a dangerous spot. It was like practically on the highway or practically on the interstate or something. It was a very dangerous place to put a phone booth, but they did it anyway because they got the most exposure. And there was nothing considered controversial about the verdict when it happened. It was only years later that Ronald Reagan singled it out as an example of ludicrous tort examples where this is why we need tort reform, because of ludicrous things like this. And everybody believed it, not because his singling it out for shame or ridicule had any merit. They just believed it because Ronald Reagan said it. And as the same president himself said, facts are stupid things. And it's not just, I mean, these are just like signature examples of it, but I think we live in a world of lies where we just gratuitously and schadenfreudishly believe whatever satisfies our penchant for ridicule. The phone booth, and that phone booth case shares one similarity with the phone booth, I mean, the phone number saga continues. Yesterday, I called Verizon to activate phone service on my Fios account and have the phone number be that of the original apology line. And the first person said it would be active in a couple hours, but then sometime later I got another call from someone else, and this was a dude who I guess would actually activate the number, and he said I couldn't have it, probably because it hasn't been out of use for long enough. But so today, though, I had to call Verizon again because they sent me a really messed up bill that said my bill was going to be way higher than anything. Something got screwed up. They assigned me two internet access accounts for some reason, and I don't have any phone number at that point. So I called to fix that, but then while I was at it, I said, can we try again to get that number assigned? And she said it would go right through, but I expect I'm probably going to hear from somebody else, like I did yesterday. I'll say that I can't have it yet, but then this time I'm going to make the case that maybe there's got to be a way to override this, because my case is that number got a lot of publicity a long time ago, and it was in all kinds of newspapers, magazines, and books, and all that stuff is out there on the internet now, and for years, that number, if you called it, it would go to this automated thing where they try to sell you satellite TV or something like that. So somebody was cashing in on the popularity of that number for a long time, and then they let it go for whatever reason, and then it got assigned to a regular person, and I'd be willing to bet you that regular person who had the number gave it up because she was getting a lot of unwanted calls from people who found that number on the internet or somewhere else. And those type of calls would only increase in months to come, because there's a retrospective documentary podcast being made about the line, and although there's people passing around photos of the original flyers that Alan put in the subways, and it's going to be very hard to put all that together without showing the original number, because that was like central to all the publicity about it and all the talk about it. So that's going to be my case if I get a chance to make it, but in the meantime, I'm just going to keep an eye on my account and see if the number actually goes through this time for some reason. Well, I actually attempted to call the old apology number from this phone, but I dialed my voicemail number by mistake, so nothing to say here. The number still doesn't work, but it's only about a half hour, and I'm just going to walk around and think about it some more. Like I said, I'm expecting, if anything is going to happen tonight, I'm going to get a call from Verizon saying

Missouri, but it's exactly 12 noon. And this is not just the day, but the hour and the minute and the moment when I boarded an Amtrak train and left home for good. Well, left for my new home, that is. Maybe I should say, boarded an Amtrak train and went home. Because that's the day I left Florida.

back then. When I was in college, I took trains back and forth. But I still remember the moment. My mother was in the station. She was eager and anxious as she was for me to get the hell out of her house. She always assumed I'd be coming back.

I felt like I was drowning. I think she might be probably the first instance of the person who fulfilled or satisfied my belief that people become everything that they complain about. And I never have even considered moving back, not seriously. I think I'm sort of on a lark, as I can imagine me going back to the house with rent free, but I just can't. I can't see that happening. I can still see my mother's

New York. So as far as any ambitions or goals I had moving here, I guess you could say I've made it here. But I'm happy to keep my exposure at the gross liberty level. I moved here to be invisible. I moved here because I just felt like this was a place where I could disappear and nobody would know I existed. And I'd be happy to keep it that way, but what can you do? There's a good dude I used to see sitting outside the library. He said he had a sign that said he was homeless, but then

the shelter. But when that was the case, anytime I would see that guy, you know, once in a while, and I'd see his sign, and it's like, I was front page of the New York Times, and every time I'd see that sign, I'd say, yeah, that's so.

of artists.

love there. Just

it owes them a commitment to each other. And then she told me that she used to be a stripper. And from there,

0: involved with somebody. Somebody like that. I got it. I actually got the number. I might have sounded like I was complaining about this last time, but I didn't mean to. Because I talked to the dude who actually provisions the numbers. He called me on Friday to say I couldn't have it, but I gave him a little bit of a sob story about how it was part of an art project that I was involved with a long time ago. And that was all I told him. So he said he put in a request, and I don't know what happened exactly, but he just called to say that he put it through, and he manually replaced my phone number that they randomly gave me with this old one from the apology line. And that's incredible. That, I feel like I just pulled off a heist or a coup or something like that, where I'm bringing that old apology thing back to life in some form or other. I'm not going to recreate. I'm not going to manage or post another apology line. It's going to be a spinoff, if you will. It's going to be this, because I was listening back to some of my calls last week, and I was like, you know, I sound like I'm on the damn apology line again. It is definitely in the spirit, and for all the publicity that number got, I should expect to be getting a lot of calls. That's what I just told. I have to say thank you to Howard at Verizon. No last name, of course, but I explained to him a little bit more about how the number got a lot of publicity years ago. And he looked it up, and he's like, apology, look at that. And I was like, yes. And I said, the project lives. I'm going to be able to reconnect with at least the spirit of apology. So see what I actually end up deciding to do with it. But this is really something. This is really something. My friend came over so that I could scan some of her slides. I have a slide scanner attachment. I also own a batch bulk slide scanner machine, but we need to break that out. But in advance of her coming over, I had to get my scanner out. And I remembered that I had a few slides that I wanted to scan. And I didn't mean to do that, so this was a good opportunity. And I found this awesome slide that I have no memory of purchasing from eBay. Maybe 2 years ago. And it's from the old Kosciuszko Bridge. I assume that's where the photo was taken from. And it's this rather spectacular view of old Calgary. And I'm going to head out tomorrow, weather permitting, to see if I can create a before and after sequence. And I'm really interested to know how much the cemetery grounds have changed. The skyline, of course, has changed. But that's very well documented. The changes at Calgary are not very well documented. And I think I have enough of a guide to work with. I did this sort of thing before when they filmed the funeral scene in The Godfather at Calgary, and I was able to go out there and find the exact spot where Don Corleone was buried. And I was really surprised that nobody, that's one of the most scrutinized and analyzed films ever, and I was pretty surprised that no one appeared ever to have done this before. So I posted it to a Godfather message board forum, and they were like, wow, just when you think we've looked at every possible angle, somebody comes up with something new. So I'll be back in that spirit of trying to match up locations. I'd like to report a lost phone call, but there's nobody you can contact to recover such a thing. I made a call yesterday. There's no trace of it, even though it sounded like I was talking to my answering machine or my voicemail, but and that's happened a few times. And I guess it just goes to show, yet again, that any pursuit that relies on a dependable public telephone network is in peril from the start. the old apology number. And there was some symbolism about it that was unintentional, but the apology itself was founded October 20, 1980, and I got the number on October 21st, 2019. And if October 20th had fallen on a leap day, I probably would have gotten it on the exact anniversary date of the apology, but I think it's appropriate that I got it the next day because it's like saying that it's a new day for this, for there to be an art project on this telephone number. I didn't have time today to actually get the thing to work right. I'm going to contact Verizon when I get home to get me that damn dial tone. The phone rings when I call it, but it doesn't have any dial tone when I pick it up. My friend who came over today, so I could scan some of her slides, she looked around my place and she said, "This is the apartment of a single man." And at first I didn't know how to take that. And I said something to the effect that, well, it was a lot tidier when the girlfriend was living here. But she said that wasn't what she meant. She said that I have all of my interests. I'm surrounded by objects that represent all of my interests. And it's all me. Like, this is very much Mark Thomas's apartment. And then later, like over an hour later, having forgotten about that comment, she just looked around and said, "I really like your place. I really like your apartment a lot." And she has said that before, but she doesn't come over that often, so I guess she gets a reminder when she does. And I had actually straightened up the apartment a bit before she came, just because it was getting a little, the desk in particular was getting a little, it's becoming invisible, let's put it that way. And I found that really cool slide of Calvary in the process, so it's all good. I also found some other old stuff that they needed to circle back to. And she showed me the slides were of her artwork. And I hadn't seen a lot of her art, but I really liked a lot of it. She had a thing that I first said looked like a sort of game of Tetris on steroids with multiple different size pieces, but she said it was a language that she wrote, and that she had actually written, you know, documented all the linguistics of it. And as interesting as I found it, I didn't really want to get into a whole conversation about it. And I should have told her that I have a copy of the Point of Itch manuscript, which she's probably heard of, but we could have talked about that. Anyway, it reminded me of an email my mother sent me a long time ago. She said it was a quote, but I've never been able to find this quote, which makes me think she made it up. But she said, "Beware the single man with nobody to take care of him and nobody for him to take care of. He will become a debtor, not derelict, but he will become, I forget what the term was. No, I used it earlier today, but that phrase has lingered in my mind. Beware the single man." She later said she didn't mean anything by it. Well, when I say that she followed up to say she didn't mean anything by that, by sending me that quote, I mean she didn't intend to impugn the fact that I was a single male at the time. But then I, think about it now, I gotta ask, why the hell did she send it? And that's from a batch of email that I would have never saved because I was on doesn't matter why. So I'll never find it again. But it reminded me, further of the time I went to North Dakota. I went to visit the Lawrence Welk homestead because that's what you do when you go to North Dakota. And a woman was giving me a guided tour of the grounds, and she came to a scale model of the homestead that was made entirely out of popsicle sticks. And she pointed at it, and she said with this voice that I could only interpret as disdainful or dismissive, she said, "This thing was made by a single man." I can't even replicate the tone of voice she used, but
1: She was clearly dumping on the fact that a single man has nothing better to do with his time than build a popsicle stick house replica, or build a replica of the Lawrence Welk homestead out of popsicle sticks. So I don't know if she had as bad an attitude about it as I thought, or if I projected that and brought that to the encounter. It's always something to think about.

off and on up how shoes go again. Last time I went was, I think, last Sunday. And if nothing else impresses me about it, beyond the unbelievable view of Old Calvary, it's the fact that there's never anybody up there. It was raining a little bit last time I was there, but it wasn't pouring by any stretch. It was just like a mist of the rain. I can't help think, why is there nobody up there? It was like that the first week as well. And there was plenty of publicity about it being open, but there was just nobody there. And it is, I guess, a relatively obscure location, but, I mean, the access to it is not exactly. There's no extra ramp. Anyway, the reason I'm going up today is since I found this awesome slide, in fact, the Trump slide from the 1970s showing Old Calvary in those days, part of the there's a big stretch of land that looks like a big panini, and there's not anything like that today.

skyline, the Manhattan skyline, of course, has changed, but that's probably pretty well documented. But the cemetery changes, nobody really documents that. You just have to get lucky. I had no idea who took this picture or why. It was very similar to an opening sequence from Dog Day Afternoon, which happens to be the first movie I ever saw. I'm a little kid. And

knew they were up on the cusses. Or they had a really tall boom. Because I tried to replicate it at home.

0: started, I did some research yesterday into the possibility of becoming a licensed private investigator, because I think that kind of thing, I just have a natural aptitude for that kind of thing. And I also was inspired by an article I read about a woman who's been doing it that since the 80s, I think, or maybe 90s. And it had the Times did a profile of her years ago where she would have to get up in her costumes and disguises to fit into a certain scene where she would spy on somebody. And she said today that almost everything she does is online, which makes sense, but, you know, she needs to spy on somebody. She just puts a tiny Wi-Fi camera somewhere and monitors it from home. But I was reading on the resources that are considered, you know, the toolbox for that profession, and there's a lot of extra stuff that doesn't seem to be in the discussion, stuff that I know about that might make me better than others at this sort of thing. But then there are risks, because then if you start investigating somebody, they might retaliate against you. And that would most likely take the form of crashing my web server or bludgeoning me with spam emails or something like that. It would probably be an online type of retaliation. So I'd have to be careful about how and where I set up business online, or even if I even associate myself with the profession, should I get into it? So we'll see. But in the meantime, I'm just going to go walk around all day. I changed my mind about walking around all day because I did that yesterday. And I went back home and kind of stared at the PBX system, the Harbor Branch Exchange telephone network or telephone system that I'm trying to set up. And, I mean, I already did set it up, but I'm trying to find the best way to direct that old apology line number to this, to the radio. I'm going to call in it. No apologies, please, because that's just a shout-out to the fact that I managed to procure the old apology number. But I would think by now that it's not going to get any calls from anybody that would, like anybody who would have ever been interested in calling the number to see if it was still active or had any connection to the old apology is probably given up by now. I mean, it's been that long, but it's going to strike a chord with people when they find out about it. I'm just waiting for the right opportunity to announce it or let people know. The documentary that's being made, the podcast documentary, will no doubt bring some fresh interest to apology, and somewhere in there someone will make a comment about the old number. I'll wait for that to chime in on saying that, hey, it's alive.
1: This feels like a day for walking. I slept in a little bit. My head feels full of white, but it's not the same white as fills my head with anxiety or panic. It's just a different kind of feeling, and I'm restless and bored. I think I'm going to walk to Corona, try to find some street there that I've never been through before. I slept crazy. I woke up on the side of the bed that I'd never reach, in a position that I just don't even have any idea how I got there. Who knows what my dreams were like. There's no replay. There's no way back machine for dreams, right? Really wish there was. I bet there probably is some synaptic retrospective way. It's about 12 noon. I don't know where I'm going. I've only walked

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Formerly, I would have described it as eye-opening. It feels like another country. But I just come to feel comfortable up here, surrounded by every ethnicity but my own.

I get home, it should be about 9:30. I guess I can call that a day, even though I'm not feeling tired in any particular way. I've not eaten anything today. 2 cups of coffee doesn't count. But I ate a huge monster dinner last night, so that's what carries me. That's what carried me through the day, I think. When I was up in Jackson Heights and in Corona,

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I don't want to mess with my problem, but I want, I have to ask, like, what state would I have to be in to take sufficiently to my senses to agree to be lured into one of those things? I've talked to people who've done it, and they said they came out $500 poorer or even more. I mean, it's like what happens at those sketchy strip clubs where they pile on the bill thinking that you'll be too embarrassed to admit that you went to a strip club, so you'll just pay anything they put on your credit card. But really, the perfunctory mechanical nature is how I imagine these myself are,

0: I have no confidence that there's no way I'm sleeping with her again. I just made a decision as I was out here walking in the rain. I don't know what stream of consciousness led me to this. But for the moment, at least, it makes all the sense in the world. I changed my mind yet again about my final arrangements. Originally, I wanted to be cremated. But you know what? Nick from the cemetery never called me back. So that's his loss, but I changed my mind anyway. It's nothing to do with him. I think he didn't trust me as a customer because I don't look like I'm going to die anytime soon. And he wants to fill up the mausoleum with full occupancy, not a lot of empty niches. But anyway, I've moved on from that notion to wanting to be buried at sea, thinking that that would be the great equalizer to vanish into the ocean. But even that turns out to be, or it can turn out to be, an expensive spectacle. Or at least they try to sell it at that. And plus, my friend who was going to bury me at sea lost his boat. So there was that little inconvenience. But I changed my mind, for the moment at least, until I do some research and discover if this will make sense. But I want to donate my body to science. But having made this decision on my own, I should do some research to see if they even want my body. And what becomes of the rest of me if, for instance, they use my kidneys or lungs for transplants, or I don't know what organs they can or can't transplant, but whatever science does with corpses, maybe there's something for them to learn from this, what I call this inferior vessel. Because if it was not a inferior vessel, I'd live forever, and that's what I want to do. But I think the only place I'm going to live forever is in the minds of people, and that's the only place I ever want to be.
1: That's very odd. This payphone did not request a quarter for me to make this call. That's actually happened at least one other time. It's very, very strange. Anyway, after I thought about it, I realized it can't be so simple as just me deciding to donate my body to science. But I don't like the idea of doctors and medical students and whoever picking at my body or literally picking my brain. But then, we'll have the devoured by sharks or something like that, so not that it really is going to matter to me, of course, but I did some research, and they don't decide if you're eligible until you're already dead, and I guess I should have known that, because they pay for everything. If they take your full body, they pay for everything, the cremation and disposal and all that, and I think a lot of people would be waiting in line for that opportunity. So, if you do want to do that, then all your pre-arranged plans are kind of out the window. I don't know. I'm not going to think about it anymore because I don't want to volunteer that because I want to be certain of how I'm disposed of. And if there's any uncertainty about whether I'd be eligible for that kind of thing, then I don't want to go that way.

0: yesterday. It was not working right, but I know the guy who owns this one. He gave me the only payphone I've ever owned. And all the other phones of his that I know of haven't worked for a long time, or he removed them. So when this thing was messed up yesterday, I kind of figured that was the end of the road for it. But it's all good. I just spent an hour trying to understand why I'm having such a hard time understanding how to forward a normal-looking phone number to my master's PBX stream. I can call it stream because it connects to me on test. And I think I finally got it, but I ordered a number from a company in Hong Kong. And I don't know what time it is there now, but I don't know if anybody's there. And for some reason, they can't give me a number automatically, but sooner or later, I'm going to be able to forward that old apology number that I acquired to this, the payphone radio. And maybe I'll leave a short explanation and set it up so that people can leave voicemails, but no apologies.
1: So I feel like I'm barely alive today. I hardly slept. Or rather, I slept hardly. There's this poem that I woke up thinking about from an old magazine called The Exquisite Corpse. It's a magazine that the title was a reference to André Breton, who, if he didn't coin the phrase, he is forever associated with it. And I don't remember the name of the poet, and I may be off about the title of the poem, but it was something like Notes from My Golden Years, or Memories from My Golden Years, or something like that. And the poem is only 8 lines, and it was, and this is it, it was, "School bus, hard on. School bus, hard on. Every day, same thing. School bus, hard on." And I just think it's a perfect poem that is, it's all you need to say to capture the monotony of being a teenage boy with a boner that will not quit. And the reason I woke up thinking about that is because I was up all night in more ways than one. Because I've actually talked to doctors about this. I just have nocturnal priapism. It doesn't happen every single night. And I've never come up with a formula for why it happens. But it does. And it's not even funny. It really, really hurts. And as hard as I'm trying to sleep, well, not to dwell on the word hard, but it's like combat. It's like trying to ignore it and pushing it away from myself is the only way to make me feel, pretend that it's not really there. And masturbating doesn't work. It doesn't matter. It just doesn't make sense in this context. There's nothing sexual about this. And you'd think it would have dissipated by now at my not exactly advanced age, but it just, it doesn't. It's, I don't know. It's not gone away. And like I said, I talked to a couple of doctors about it. And one, when I first started talking about it, one doctor just started didn't laugh, but he just tried to, you know, he basically said, "Well, you want that because you want to know that everything still works." And I was like, "Yeah, I know, but this is like, there's something wrong here, I think." And he went into another room and I looked something up somewhere. I don't know what reference he looked at. And I've never found anything to corroborate this. But he came back and he had a much more serious look on his face. And he suggested it was a symptom of MS. And that registered with me because my sister has been diagnosed with a very mild strain of MS. But it didn't let it bother me too much because, you know, men don't get that anywhere near as often as women, or at least that's been my understanding. But he said, you know, that's something to think about, that's something to look into, and he referred me to a neurologist. And this wasn't the only reason that I ended up actually going to the neurologist. I had been walking into walls and getting dizzy and blacking out. And this is when, you know, I wasn't drinking even. It was just, I would walk from one place to another with no memory of where I had just been. But I was trying to blame that on it just being routine, that these are places I've walked through millions of times. And naturally, you're just going to blank out at times. But between that and the aforementioned problem, I ended up getting a brain MRI and seeing neurologists again, and they had concluded that I didn't show any symptoms of MS on the brain slice photos, but he wasn't convinced. And it's been one of those things ever since, that you can look at every slice, every blob of fatty tissue, every drop of fluid in your brain, and still nobody can tell you what the hell's going on in there. Anyway, one of my exes and I, we hadn't been sleeping together very long, and she woke up one day and reached over to grab me down there, and she was like, "Hey, yay, yay." And I said, welcome to my world. I mean, it became a running joke between us. Like, I was like, "Morning." Every time I would say "morning" like that, it was a reference to the fact that we had that little encounter, or that big encounter, I should say. As I would later come to see, or it would later become clear to me, she was surprised and everything to, you know, reach over and find that already there at full tilt. But I think later I came to see that she was insecure in so many ways that she was offended that I got to that state without her participation. And that was the kind of thing that would come up a lot in our talk about sex. It's amazing how different women are about that kind of thing. Because another woman I'd been with just thought it was awesome. She's like, "Well, you're ready to go." But this is why I barely slept last night. And not happy about it. And I never did get a real authoritative diagnosis. I talked to two doctors and a therapist about it. And the therapist said any doctor should have some insight into that. And I'm like, "Well, the one guy said it might be MS, but I don't think it is." The other guy said he probably got something on this, that it had to be dietary. But I always used to blame it on red meat. And that other ex-girlfriend I just mentioned, who said she thought this was all awesome, I told her, "Man, if you hadn't made me that steak dinner last night, I would have slept like a baby. But man, it's the red meat hard on again. Strikes again." And she laughed. She got a good laugh out of that. But I don't know what could be dietary about it. I didn't eat anything unusual for me yesterday. And anyway, like I said, I just feel like I'm barely alive today. Maybe that's why I'm talking about this, because I don't have my senses about me. I started watching the Joe Frank documentary last night. I'm about 40 minutes into it, or as I like to think of it. I'm pacing north of about a third of the way west into the journey. And the movie is good. It's better than I expected. But then I should have expected it to be good. They've got commentators and colleagues and acquaintances which really said some very prescient and insightful things. Put him in he deserves so much of it. But you know, I hadn't water.

0: while until a couple months ago. Yeah, a month or two ago. And it's always, it's kind of profound when I take time away from him for a while. His voice sounds so profoundly familiar. I mean, that's a voice that's been in my head for 30 years, maybe longer. I don't remember exactly when I first discovered him. It was probably when I was working at the radio station in college. But I do enjoy the movie so far, and I don't know, maybe watching it is part of what kept me from getting sleep last night, so I don't think that's why. And I don't think that's what caused my other problem. But yeah, I'm glad I never met. Having a lot of trouble with this phone call because I'm hearing voices on the other end, and this is supposed to be my sounds.
1: I just wanted to explain that last call, which was I'm going to leave it up anyway, even though obviously a mess. But what happens is when I call into my Skype number, which is one of two numbers that I call for this project, the Skype recorder records in stereo with a microphone on one channel and the incoming call on the other. And what I always do is delete the open mic channel and convert it to mono and save the incoming call channel. But and I'm used to hearing like car horns blasting or loud noises from outside when I'm calling in like that because the mic is open. But this time I was hearing voices and like clear voices and people talking, and I'm like, why is there anybody in my apartment? Because usually the mic is on the desk, the window's closed, blah, blah, blah. Well, what I forgot was that I recently started broadcasting over the Twitch TV streaming service after I discovered just by chance that it's included under my Amazon Prime, not that that matters, but I don't broadcast myself, my face, because I don't like to see myself on camera. I don't think anybody does. But I just pointed out the window as a live webcam type of thing. I used to do this years ago. I had a webcam that I streamed just the view from my desk as if it's such a stellar view. But I had other webcams like in my offices that to actually work on interesting. Anyway, I put the camera, the video camera for streaming is what had the open mic, and I forgot that I put that camera out on the window. And it's actually like out the window on the fire escape. And so I was hearing voices of people outside. But it was a little weird thinking that people busted into my place. And it just didn't make sense. And I also have a surveillance camera that was the first time I ever checked it for a real world situation, what I thought was a real world situation. And I didn't see anything. And there was nobody in my apartment, of course. And after I gave up on that last phone call, it sort of all came back and I figured it all out.
2: I'm trying this call from a smart city kiosk. And I actually tried a couple of calls 2 days ago, but didn't use them because they

they haven't done about anything in particular, at least not yet. But it will be interesting to see if they get to the bottom of what made them tick. But I don't know if they will.

we believe that the older these pills get, the more, the less potent they are. And they still work, but I feel like I have to take more and more. But I'm feeling pretty mellow now. Almost like I can fall asleep. And all this means that I can't drink for a while. And that's never as big a deal as it could be. I also wanted to call and identify the poet of the school bus hard on story. It's Rick Prose. And I found this by looking.

it saves me more time to waste. But I couldn't get back to sleep. And I found another of those ponytail things that the woman left behind. I don't call her my girlfriend because she was just Italian. But I don't know how that one got over to my side of the bed because she never slept over there. But whatever the case, I find evidence of her more than you might expect for somebody I wasn't really with for very long. So I got up and I found that, and I decided that was as good a reason as any to clear out the space under the table next to my bed. And that's where I found the little notebook. And this was a small notebook with a pen affixed to it that I guess I put bedside so that I could document my miraculous strokes of genius that had to be in the middle of the night. The last thing I wrote in it was a year ago, almost to the day. It was December 8th. Today, I think, is December 10th. And I wrote about, I said, I'm proud of myself that I tried, that was the day I tried to hang myself. Today, it was one of the days. And I wrote in the book that I was proud of myself that I survived. And I forgot how close I came. I remember now that why it's the method of

0: but they're actually just trying to increase their orgasm.
1: I didn't know this until today, but wouldn't you know it, on Sunday, which was the 1 year anniversary date of my last attempt to do that, I walked past that very payphone where I was seduced by the whole thing. It wasn't the last one I tried it at, but it was one of them. And I thought it was the perfect spot because there's no surveillance cameras, there's nobody to bother me. Someone will just find me there. But I passed by that spot, and I thought about it, and I thought about it again, and I thought about it again. Just went about my day, but it reminds me of when I turned 40, and I took to one of those little books that I write in, like the one I was just describing. And when I turned 40, I couldn't believe I made it. I couldn't believe that I hadn't lost myself yet. And I couldn't believe I was alive. That was what I wrote in the book, that I made it. I'm fucking 40. And I still remember that day. It's like this feeling of absolute amazement, astonishment, that I made it. I was thinking about making these calls again because I was milling through some of the calls I made back in 2011, 2012. I can't find anything from 2010, which I know is when it started, but I think most of those calls I think were just tests, but anyway, perfunctory things. But I sounded different then. Maybe I sound different now, I don't know. I

0: our small miracles department. I think this payphone actually works again. It was out of service last week, and I know the person who owns and operates this one. And I thought he had just thrown in the towel once and for all. I thought he had finally taken it all the way to the bitter end and given up on his little business, but I guess not, or somebody came out here and took care of this thing. I guess it was him. Who else would it be? I'm just out walking around trying to expand my mind beyond the limited perspective that I've been exploring today, which is self-loathing and self-disgust. And I'm just going to go and do a pass-by at my ex-girlfriend's place, because that's what I do. I do it almost every day, but I hadn't really been thinking twice about it until a couple days ago. I saw her window was open and the light was on. And I don't know. Seemed inviting somehow.
1: I don't know if I'm more prone to this kind of thing than anybody else, but every once in a while, as has been happening for the last couple of days, I just bust out laughing at something that happened 20 years ago, or a long time ago. And in this case, it involves this boss that I used to have who was something of a character. I went into his office to complain about something. There was this company I was trying to do business with, and they weren't being cooperative or something like that. So I went into his office, and I laid out my grievances, and he's sitting there, and he's listening. After I'm done talking, he's like, "You know what, Mark? You know what? Fuck him. Just fuck him." And then he went and said a whole bunch of other stuff. He'd obviously been listening to my complaints, and he laid out a solid case for me to, you know, not continue doing business with this company. And then as he wrapped up his thoughts, he just returned to that sentiment. Just fuck him. So I thought, okay, I know what to do. So I got up to leave, and as I was reaching for the doorknob to exit his office, he says, Mark. And he points his finger at me. He says, "Mark, in the ass." And then he leans back in his chair, and he has this little shit-eating grin on his face, as if he just dispensed the most, penetrating bit of advice ever. And he folds his hands, he clasps his hands on his, you know, in front of him, and he's just looking at me like, "Yeah, man, you want to go fuck him in the ass." And I'm like, okay. And I told everybody in the department about this, and it became a running gag, a running punchline. Even when it made absolutely no sense, people would just blurt out Tourette's like, "In the ass." The upshot of my little obsessive memory of the boss telling me to go, you know, fuck him in the ass, is that a friend of mine ended up working for this same guy. He got fired, my boss did, and he moved somewhere else, and a friend of mine coincidentally ended up working for him, and he had similar stories of just ridiculous things that the guy said. But for the last 3 days, I've been waking up at 5 in the morning, and I'm able to stop laughing at this whole memory, this whole incident. And I send an email to that friend of mine just to say, "I can't get over this, man. It's just like driving me crazy. I cannot shake this memory out of my head." And he's on board with it because he said, "You know, that sounds exactly like something that dude would have said. It's like so ridiculous and so perfect." Anyway, I think I'm done with that memory, though. I think I'm shaking it. I'm in Midtown now, and I've been lighting up the kiosks again, this time with Christmas music, but it's not gonna take off. There's hardly anybody out here. It's cold. Nobody's paying attention. And it's also just the sounds that I use don't have that piercing timbre that the demented Mr. Fauci music has, but I'm just doing this for the hell of it. It's raining out, and the weather's been really depressing for the last week. I think Thursday was a clear day, clear sunny day, and I went out and took advantage of that, but it's really been just depressing weather. But I went out anyway to check in on what I call the rogue payphone. I'm thinking I should come up with a less, reductive term for it. But I know the guy who put prohibited place, and it's unauthorized. I don't know if he goes so far as to call it illegal, but it's a solar powered standalone device that you could put anywhere. But he put it in an old payphone enclosure that had been empty for a long time. It used to be a Telebeam payphone. It's at the far corner of what used to be the Sports Authority on the boulevard of Woodside Avenue. And I posted about it. I wrote about it on my website, but I never called out exactly where it was, and I didn't want to get the guy in trouble. So they're going to tear down, they're finally tearing down the old Sports Authority, and they're going to replace it with a school, and that's going to change the whole complexion of that area. But when I first saw the blurb about that in the news, I was like, oh man, I was going to have to pay for it. I'm sure that's what all of New York City was thinking when they saw that they were going to be building a school on that old lot. So now I'm going to write about it again, because the lot is completely surrounded by scaffolding now, and you can only see the old pavement through one of those little plastic windows. And now I can be told my little secret about the rogue payphone. I've probably seen about a dozen of these over the years. Although I probably saw a whole bunch of them before I really realized what they were. Anyway, they're good fun. The illegal payphones, they're like balls out capitalism at its finest. Plus eight bucks a month to operate, made it $3 a day. So there's a profit margin for you. I'm going to make a prediction that with the new year, the smart city is going to get back on its game, and they're going to start routing out payphones again. They have been removing them, but they haven't been replacing them with those stupid, like, NYC kiosks. But I think it's with the new year that it always seems to be a pattern with this kind of thing, that come January, that's when payphones get hauled out, and I think that's probably going to happen again this year. I'm keeping an eye on the company, though. I'm curious to see if they hire a new president and who else is going to quit, but most people who have quit aren't announcing it publicly. Really amazed that this phone still works, but I'm over it. I'll get over the shock and joy. Checking in from the sex offender payphone, as I call it. This location sort of took on a new meaning not that long ago, when this little kid was run down by a truck. He was riding his bike. He was riding his bike, like, right next to the truck. It's the kind of thing that makes you think, hey, you know what? Sometimes I start to think that riding a bike next to a huge 5,000-pound truck isn't that safe a thing to do. And, you know, you couldn't pay me to bike in this town. I've always felt that way. I got plowed down by a pizza delivery guy back in 91, I guess. Wasn't long. I hadn't been here very long. So, Amsterdam Avenue, I think, 73rd Street, maybe. I was actually talking on a payphone at the time. And I see this, like, pizza delivery dude on his bike, and he's, like, barreling out of control. He's like, out of my fucking way! And he ran me down, and it wasn't, like, obviously catastrophic, or I wouldn't be talking about it, but it's just one of those things. You're just like, I don't think I will ever get on a bike in this town. And every time I see, there's a Descanso thing over by the intersection where this kid died, every time I see one of those bikes, they put them up in the vicinity of wherever some bicycle died. Every time I see one of those, I'm like, why would anybody ride a bike in this town? This is a real asshole location, by the way. I mean, this happens to be around the corner from the company that owns those stupid Link NYC kiosks. Anytime I come by, I'm like, God damn, what asshole part of New York is this anyway? And Oh, right.
0: I've been doing this little thing on the phone. Some time ago, I called a bunch of random people and recorded them saying hello. They'd pick up the phone and be like, hello, hello, and I wouldn't say anything. And it's surprising how long some of those people stay on the line, just waiting for somebody to say something. And that word, hello, is pretty compelling theater, if you ask me. So what I've been doing is I probably have 2 million web pages out there, and inevitably in that quantity, some of them are going to come up number one on the search engines for whatever is on them. And it so happens that a quantity of payphone numbers come up number one if somebody punches that number into a search engine. So what I've been doing is I've been playing the hello recordings and just calling random people. And I found a pretty good website, actually, that appears to list real phone numbers and addresses and stuff. And I've been calling people on Park Avenue and the Tony, on parts of Fifth Avenue and Central Park South, that kind of shit. And they look the number up on their favorite search engine, and I can see where they find my website, and they land on. I tail my access log looking for hits to that particular page, which I'm caller ID spoofing the payphone number, and there's absolutely no reason in the world anybody should be accessing that particular web page. So I know that it's somebody that I called. It's one of those people that I called. It's not obvious who. And what's interesting to me is sometimes they wait 24 hours, or they wait till the next day before they look it up. And they look at their call history or their call record or at their voicemails or whatever. And they're like a day later, they're still thinking about who the hell called me and left this strange sounding series of hello messages. That's one of the things that's my little way of driving website visitors to my website is this little song and dance. I just wish I had the cleverness to automate it. But I think there'd be too much risk of getting busted for doing that.
1: I just sent an email to somebody that I corresponded with, I guess it's almost 15 years ago now, or 14 years ago, I guess. And she lives in, last I heard, she got married and moved to Portland, but we met in San Francisco. She was a huge fan of my websites and thought I was a celebrity of some sort, which is kind of funny to think about now. But she was really nice, and don't know exactly why the correspondence failed, but I just remember that the last time I heard from her was soon after my father died.

email about this and that in my life right now. Maybe she'll write back. Maybe she won't. I don't know. But she was just really nice, and I didn't just think of her out of nowhere. It was a sort of legitimate stream of consciousness, but it reminded me that, oh, yeah, she was

0: ghetto chap line, I'm starting to think maybe that's not a real kind term to apply to them, but they're long distance calls, but if you have an unlimited calling plan, they'll cost anything extra. And I've been calling them for years, and usually I call them later in the night, and I get too drunk to really follow what everybody's talking about. But the quality that always comes out to me is black rage, black anger. The majority of the people who call these ones that I connect with all seem to be black. And a dude will just show up and just start telling everybody to get the fuck out of the room. You're all a bunch of fucking faggots. You want dick up your ass. One thing I was just listening to the guy said about that race for 20 fucking minutes. He's like, you are not happy without a dick in your ass. And people he was leveling these accusations at just kind of looked up out there and went like, gosh, how about get out of here, blah, blah, blah. You know, they weren't taking it too seriously. But as I've been listening back today to these hours and hours of recordings that I made, these ones I'm listening to today are from 2016, there are actually a lot of really nice people in there and a lot of really nice, pleasant, respectful conversations going on. And so this shouldn't make sense what to do with all this content. Now I'm taking the time to chop it all up into tracks, if you will. Because my idea was to make a shoutcast stream out of it, which I think I could do. It's illegal to record somebody or broadcast their voice over the air without their express permission, but I don't know if that rule extends to online streaming. And if it does, then I could just make it a playlist off of one of my webpages. It's not what you call a broadcast, but I don't know why anybody would care, but these calls from today are from 3 years ago. Nobody ever leaves any identifying information because that's the rule of the line. And I think some people will just get a kick out of listening to them. So I don't know. I'm nervous about that.
1: I'm checking in from the West 4th Street payphone TTY. This is one of my favorite payphone locations. It's in this long, wide, typically empty platform beneath the subway platform, and there's a beautiful noise that floats through this place whenever the trains come in. It's different from most other stations. I've been out here today on a final run. This is probably the last time I'm going to try and do this, to capture the sound of subway musicians as they're performing near these payphones, and I'm probably going to stop doing it because it's just not possible anymore. And even if it was, the project got a little long in the tooth a long time ago, but happy to be out here doing it one last time. Yeah, this is a beautiful location. This one of my photos of this thing appeared on one of a bunch of either Brazilian or Chilean books that were published a bunch of years ago, and I didn't know anything about it, but it was a beautiful thing to see. So, onward and back uptown, I guess.

Street and Myrtle Avenue in Ridgewood, south of Seneca Avenue, three-way intersection. Remember this talk because I came all the way out here. This is Christmas Eve. It's kind of lost on me that today is Christmas Eve until I got here. So I should expect closures, but I came out to Onderdonk, the pub, because I read somewhere that they have a phone booth there. And I just like saying the word Onderdonk, but that also happens to be the street where, as far as I know, one of my ex-girlfriends still lives there. She's the first woman I dated in New York. And as far as I know, she still lives on that street. I probably went right by her place tonight. That's where she still lives. And I thought about making some random ass reaching out to her. But that would imply, or that would give away the fact that I looked her up on that internet thing, got all her information, her phone number, and her address, and all that shit. And I guess people still think that's creepy, I don't know. So it doesn't matter, but the Onderdonk bar is closed, or it appears to be that they're not going to open, so I'm going to go, as long as I hear I should go somewhere, I'm going to check in.

0: from West 4th Street. And this is on my list of one of the coolest places in New York to make a phone call. That distinction formerly went to the rogue illegal payphone outside the old Sports Authority. But that's going to be gone soon. Might as well be gone already. Just wandering around with nowhere to go on Christmas Day. No direction. Been all up and down the east side. Now I'm here and I'm not going to go out to Rockaway today because I need to plan ahead for that. But I wanted to tell this story that I've had in my mind for a variety of reasons. In my mind, this is like an epic-length novel, but in execution, it's a pretty short story. It's called Cunt. I remember the first time I ever saw it. It was in the 6th or 7th grade on a school bus. One of the older kids had a copy of Hustler magazine. And everybody was crowded around or trying to get a look at it. And as I tried to take my turn, I heard people whispering the word, cunt. Look at that cunt. And I'd never heard the word before, and the way they were whispering it sounded reverential. It sounded like they were talking about sighting of a saint. So when I finally got my chance, finally got my turn in line, I saw it. And it was disgusting. Big, hairy, like hair going all the way up her stomach, and she had this entitled look on her face, and I think she was pointing at it as if she was saying, you want this, right? Look at this boy. And the kid was, with the magazine, was looking around like he was royalty himself. And the girls, you'd think, would be all nervous about this, but the one sitting right next to him was acting like she might have brought the magazine in herself. The girls were looking at it all the same as the guys. So I got my chance, and I looked at it for, I don't know, maybe 10 or 15 seconds. And I went back to my seat, looked out the window. And even though, as disgusting as I thought it was, even then I knew I wanted it. So I'm thinking about this kind of stuff because there's this woman around the neighborhood who I see maybe once a year, I don't know. We had one conversation, I don't know how many years ago now. It was at the bar, and I was sitting there. There was nobody else there. It was a big, long bar, like 30-35 seats, I don't know. And she just marches in and sits right down right next to me. She walked in with such purposefulness that I actually thought, okay, new bartender. It's like she was coming to work, but you know, she was just there to hang out. And I turned and I looked at her and I said, hey. And before I even finished saying that one word, she just started unloading on me about how she was being evicted. And the landlord was a mobster, and the building was full of Russian mafia, and on. I don't know what the hell she was talking about. And then she says that the building is infested with bed bugs. And to prove this to me, she opened her pants and showed me her crotch, which was completely covered with bed bug bites. It's one of the most disgusting things I've ever seen. And I came as close as I can remember in recent memory to projectile vomiting, but I restrained myself. And just remember the way she did it. She like undid her zipper, just opened up everything, kind of spread her legs a little bit, and she just goes, here. Here. Here it is. All I could think was, girl, I hope you're not trying to hit on me. And then somebody else came into the bar, somebody that she knew, and she went and talked to that person, and I was off the hook. I think about this once in a while because sometimes I tell people that I use dating apps or dating websites. And I don't know what, I'm surprised that this attitude persists, but people tell me to, that that's icky or that's gross, or who would do that? And it surprises me, but I guess it shouldn't. More often than not, the follow-up sentiment after, well, that's icky, that's gross, why would anybody do a dating app? Then they tell me to go to a bar. And whenever I hear that, I want to tell them about the bed bug lady.
1: My intention as concerns that beautiful, touching little story I just told in the previous call. My intention has been to follow up on it by going to the library and finding that issue, because they have the complete collection of that magazine going back to its beginnings. And the potential for embarrassment is pretty obvious, but if I can get up my nerve to do it, I want to request copies. Maybe suggest I view them in an isolated or secure area. I just want to see if it

0: But in other news, I no doubt have mentioned that I acquired the old phone number of the Apology Line, and I had no intention of turning it into anything Apology-like, but I accidentally left it open today. It's been routing to my payphone radio, but I actually left the line open today and got another call from somebody who's kind of mysterious. Just left 20 seconds of silence, but I can hear wind howling behind it. I don't know if they hear because the caller ID shows me. So they didn't say anything, but maybe they'll call again. I don't know, now I'm starting to think I could leave the line open just for the hell of it, but because why not? But I don't know. Moving on.
1: I'm at Rockefeller Center, and this phone has become the focus of a conversation that I'm having with a college student who's all into payphones, and I just can't type fast enough in response to this correspondence. It's like a lot of fun for all the right reasons. On account of it, I dusted off an old Windows 98 laptop that I'm going to try and use to dial into payphones, because you can spy on them. I've always known this, but I've never actually followed through with doing it because it's kind of a pain in the ass, because you can only use old Windows 95 or Windows 98 boxes, and you have to have a dial-up modem and that kind of thing. But you can dial into a payphone and get a report on how many calls have been made, how much money it's making, whether it works or not. My friend John does this, but at least I think he still does. That's not why I came to this payphone today. I just happened to be here, but the college friend has been dialing in to this phone. And I've been genuinely curious to know how much usage this thing actually gets, because I see people using it, but then I see people pretending to use it. They're, you know, people who are not altogether sane will come to this phone, just pick it up, and look like they're talking when they're not talking to anybody. It's the last payphone at Rockefeller Center. Anyway, that isn't really what I called to talk about. I got an email from a friend and just sort of tangentially reminded me of this time I went to the Letterman show with my friend's wife. And I always feel obligated to add that if that sounds weird in any way, it wasn't. It was just the way things panned out was they had the tickets and he was out of town. And what else are you going to do? It's like, it's not like I'm going to hit on my friend's wife. But we, she hadn't lived in New York very long when this happened, and we ended up making a whole night on the town of it. We went to the Letterman show, and then the Blue Room Bar, which is one of my favorite Midtown bars, and then we went to Jimmy's Corner, which is another favorite Midtown bar. It's completely other end of the spectrum as far as atmosphere. And I think we went to one other place, but she told me this joke that's stayed with me forever. She said that when she was like in her early 20s, she went with her mother to an event. This is somewhere in Wisconsin. I forget the name of the city. But she went to an event with her mother that was attended by a whole bunch of other mothers. That was the bond, was that these women all raised kids in this town. And my friend, she was the youngest one there, but she's in a room with, you know, all these 50-something-year-old women. And one of the women tells a joke that includes the term blowjob. And she tells the joke, and everybody laughs. But my friend's mother was like, wait, what does blowjob mean? And everyone was like, are you serious? And after everybody was convinced that this was a genuine, honest question. Somebody explained to her what a blowjob is, and she says, why would anybody want to do that? And my friend was like, she described it as a mix of, like, nobody wanted to laugh, but it's all anybody could really do. And And all my friend could think was, poor dad. But anyway. I am heading out to Ridgewood again. I'm going to get this done. I want to check in on a phone booth at the Onderdonk pub. And just because I like saying Onderdonk. And I might hit West 4th Street again to check in from that payphone. I overslept. I was wide awake at 4 a.m. And I woke up. I was up at like 7 yesterday, and today I think I was up at like 11:15 or 11:30. That can't be healthy, can it? Somebody sent me a link to a TED talk about the 4 a.m. mystery. I posted something about it on Facebook about being wide awake at 4 a.m. because that's just what I take to now when I have insomnia. I complain about it on Facebook. And a whole bunch of other people were like, yeah, same here. But somebody sent me a TED talk, which I tend to avoid TED talks, so this one was actually pretty entertaining about the 4 a.m. mystery. Like, what does this mean, this trope that so many creative artists seem to land on when they talk about being up at 4 in the morning? You know, Bob Dylan has written songs about being up at 4 a.m. There's an Elton John song. There's a scene from The Godfather where they're, I don't know what, they're planning something and it's 4 in the morning. And I guess, I mean, it is right smack in the middle of the night for most, you know, customs, most cultural standards. You go to bed at 11 or 12 and you get up at 7 or 8. So 4 a.m. is pretty much right splat in the middle, and it's dark as it's ever going to be. So I don't know why I'm worried about it.

Thank you.

Street. I was here yesterday. En route to Ridgewood. I watched the Joe Frank documentary and I finally got all the way through it. I don't usually watch movies from start to finish. I don't seem to have the patience anymore. But as good as it was in the opening half, and it really felt inspired, and everybody seemed to be really on their game, the directors and the animators, they had a motif of a waveform type of, I forget what you call it exactly, but like that flat line that vibrates in response to the sound. And it was good, and you learned a little bit. I don't know if I learned anything new about him. I guess I always assumed this, but no one ever actually came out and said that he never had any real lasting relationships until they got married, which was fairly recent. He just had fuck buddies. But the movie kind of went to hell for me when this dude showed up on the screen, and I thought, oh, that guy looks just like Joe Frank. And it was Joe Frank. I just don't think they should have brought him on screen like that. I mean, maybe bring his voice in for comments and interviews and stuff, but leave his face out of it, because that's the mystery of radio. And for me, I mean, Joe Frank's voice has been in my head for something like over 30 years, I guess. I would have, unlike a lot of people, I don't remember my first encounter with the guy, but it had to have been when I was working at the radio station in college, and he was a topic of discussion. He was not a new thing, but he sort of felt like it. We never carried him at that station because it wasn't that kind of station, but he was a topic of discussion. And there's some of his shows. It took me a long time to realize that he's as much a comedian as anything else. And you compare his type of comedy to, I don't know, Steve Martin. And Steve Martin made a comment once that for him to be a successful comedian, he felt like he had to appeal to everybody. You know, from truck drivers to CEOs to the janitor and just everybody in between. And I remember him saying that. It was in the midst of a comedy routine, but it was, you know, an insightful little window into the psyche, into the mental world of a successful comedian. And I remember he said that, and I thought, why would anybody want that? Why would anybody want to be accepted by everybody? Why would anybody want every segment of society to uniformly approve? And in that sense, Joe Frank is kind of exactly the opposite. He's on the other end of the spectrum, and he didn't care. And that's one of the things you can respect about him. This really is a great place to make a phone call. The West 4th Street Station. Big empty space. This honestly is kind of a waste of space. It's this empty platform between, there's an upstairs and a downstairs where the subways come in, but there's nothing here in between. Nothing but this payphone. But yeah, the Joe Frank documentary suffered greatly from him appearing on this on screen, and his comments were not particularly deep or insightful. And then his wife appeared with no explanation or warning, and you see them getting married, and you're like, where did she come from?

station. I'm not going to make it to Ridgewood tonight. I got on the wrong train and I just said I don't care. So I ended up wandering up Flatbush Avenue in Brooklyn and sort of looking for whatever I could find. And I'm feeling really impatient. Because once in a while I'll get on a subway, and it's always on the subway that this happens. And this doesn't happen very frequently, but when it does, it's strange. I feel like everybody in the subway car is in on some joke involving me. Because I was like, this woman is sitting across from me and she's kind of smiling, has headphones on, and is sort of like bopping out to the music a little bit, but she keeps looking at me. And she has no reason to. And I give myself the once over, you know, it's like there's no snot coming out of my nose, there's no, my zipper isn't down, there's just nothing wrong about me. I mean, I don't dress to impress, but I don't know why that would be anybody's problem. Anyway, she got off the train and gave me one last look and a smile. That's the other thing, she had this kind of grin on her face anytime she would look at me, as if I was something to laugh at. At any rate, that wasn't why I called. My ex-girlfriend has been reading my website again. If you think it's weird that I know that, well, welcome to my world. I can just tell because hardly anybody reads that stuff anymore, and when it's her, she always goes for the same things. She goes for my receipts, and she goes for the stories, and sometimes she lands on the contact page. Just was remembering how she would talk about this restaurant that we went to, and they serve something called bacon jam. And I never gave it a second thought when she would talk about bacon jam. I didn't really realize what it was. I thought it was just like regular bacon with some kind of jazzy flourish. So you'd be jamming out to the bacon, and every time, I imagine her getting this bacon jam and like pumping her fists in the air and rocking out and rocking and rolling, you know, it's like jamming out to the bacon jam. And I never told her this because her sense of humor was curiously finite. And this just, my instincts were that this was something that would make her angry if I told her I had this image of her bopping out to the bacon when they served it to her. Even though I thought it was a really cute idea for her. Like, there's a lot of things I never told her. These payphones at Penn Station actually mean a lot to me. It couldn't have been any of these exact phones, but when I first arrived in New York, I made a call from some payphone here. There probably were a couple hundred of them back in the day. And believe it or not, somebody is getting ready to use the payphone right next to me. I was about to say, what is this, Grand Central? But no, it's Penn Station. Yep, they're actually doing it. But yeah, this was when I first arrived here. I made at least one phone call from here, maybe a few. Although I don't clearly remember it, but it has to have been.

I'm on, what is this, 36th Street and 7th Avenue. And I'm mildly intrigued by the fact that I left that apology number open again today by the state. And it looks like I got another call. This time from a block toll ID number. It's been intriguing to me because I don't intend to keep doing this.

0: when I say I don't want the responsibility of running something apology-like again, I realize that it might sound a little self-serving, but I should explain that back in 1980, soon after Apology launched, there was an article in the Washington Post. I think that was the first mainstream publication to cover it. And if you ever get a chance to look it up, find the print edition or find a scan of it, because there's an illustration that went along with that story that just belongs in a museum. It's really beautiful. Anyway, soon after that story ran, a call came in from somebody who was very calm. Even temporary, he sounded perfectly sane, and he was apologizing ahead of time because he had to kill Ronald Reagan. And he felt bad about it because he thought Ronald Reagan was a good president, and but it's just something that he had to do. And within a week, John Hinckley attempted to assassinate Ronald Reagan. And Alan has always maintained that that was the caller, that was John Hinckley who called. And it made sense because he was in Washington. The story was in the Post. He called within a day or two of the story, posting in the Post. And it's the kind of thing that, like, I would ask even to this day, I wonder if the Secret Service wouldn't want to add that to their case or add that to their file on the Hinckley's attempted assassination, just to fill the whole story in. And, of course, we could just ask Hinckley because he's a free person now. But that's the kind of thing, like, apology does attract a real unwell mindset. And the kind of thing where if somebody was calling in threats like that, it's like, that's not going to be my responsibility.
1: I'm back at West 4th Street. And yesterday I spent about 20 minutes just walking back and forth in this space. It's a magnificent soundscape. So strange. And it's a transient space. And to be honest, it's kind of a waste of space. There's nothing here except advertising and stairs that get you upstairs or downstairs to the subways that are here. And you think maybe when they designed this place they had something else in mind for this, but it's got to be the biggest stretch of empty real estate in this part of town. I've been in correspondence with a college student who has a love affair with payphones, and it's been a great correspondence. We complement each other on what we know and don't know, or what we're interested in and not interested in. And he has this way of dialing into these phones and getting reports on usage, how many calls are made, how much money is made, and all that. I mean, I've known about that ability to do that since forever. When you call a payphone, usually what you hear is a modem sound. It sounds like a fax modem, but it's actually an internal modem that is used by the owner of the payphone to dial in and use some diagnostic software to do all that stuff I just said, like see how much money I made. And I've never attempted to do that, but this kid does it, and I sent him this number to see how much usage it gets, and I'm going to guess absolutely zero, except for my calls, which are very few. But on the other hand, he's talking. He already checked in on some of the Penn Station payphones. Penn Station is the world's busiest transit hub, and by my estimate, there's an area by the LIRR track 15, 16, 17 that is probably the single busiest part of Penn Station, and that's where there's a cluster of I think six payphones. There used to be hundreds in Penn Station, but until earlier this year, there were, I think, 12 or 13. So I'm going to be real interested to see what kind of usage those things get. And it's cool. I mean, I can do this because I have an old... You have to have an old Windows XP or 95 or 98 or I forget which. And I have a Win 98 laptop that I dusted off for this, but I'm going to check it out just to see how it works, but I'm not going to be doing a systematic analysis like he's doing, but it's cool. Anyway, I am going to try my hardest to get out to Ridgewood today. I've been saying this for 2 days, 3 days, but somebody told me there's a phone booth at the Onderdonk.

0: stuck from Ridgewood, finally made it to Ondertonk. And it really is a beautiful old phone booth. And I forget sometimes how captivated I am in the presence of those things. I mean, I guess part of it is just the quest. It's like a really long subway ride there and back. The ride back was a subway from hell. But it was a beautiful thing to behold. And I commented to the bartender that I loved the old phone booth. And he said the phone actually worked until quite recently. But he was too busy for me to ask him how recent that was. What was I going to say? I don't go to bars anymore, but sitting in that bar, I ended up in a bar last time I went to Ridgewood, which was a few days ago. And it was just because it was the only place open, and I figured, oh, I came all this way. The place I wandered on wasn't open that day. So I just found some other place. It was a gay bar. And I know it was a gay bar because I got fucked in the ass. I'm just kidding. I make that joke about gay bars all the time. Oh, I hate those gay bars, man. I always get fucked in the ass. So this time I made it to Ondertonk, and it was a cool place. It actually really was a nice atmosphere. It felt like a mobster bar, but without the mobsters. So I got my phone booth fixed for the day, and I also had a tour of some of the other locations to back up my new payphone friend, the college student. And he's actually really excited about it. Always like running reports and getting usage statistics for all the payphones that I'm sending him, or most of them. It's the work. And he says it's like a big Christmas gift, and that's how I'm thinking about it.
1: Back at West 4th Street. Somebody is making video, and she's pointing her camera right at me. I don't know who she is. If she thinks this is anything. To take live video of a dude talking on a payphone. I've been having a great correspondence with a college student who runs reports on payphones, and I've been sending him numbers of New York payphones. And he ran a report on this one, and I said, I guarantee you this thing gets zero usage besides me. And he sort of kind of proved me right on that, because he ran a report and said that this phone has made $1.75 in the last, 2 weeks. And I've made 3 calls from this phone, I think, in the last week or two. So the remaining 25 cents is kind of a mystery, because each call cost me 50 cents. But, so for there to be $1.75 intake on this one, I don't know where the other 75 cents came from, because my 3 calls would have added up to $1.50. So that was a fun, interesting little insight. I'm going to do this myself. I'm going to dial into these phones just to see how the reporting works, but I'm not going to go all in with like statistical analysis, which is what he's doing. I called in yesterday from a random payphone in Midtown, 6th Avenue and 38th Street, I think, after I had just come from the New York Public Library, and I'd been feeling kind of nostalgic for the last time I was in front of 6 million people while I was sitting in that phone booth on the lower level, fourth one to the right, nearest to the elevator. And I don't really like being on TV. I don't like seeing myself on TV, and it took me months before I actually watched the segment, but it was good. I have like nothing but good memories about that little experience. I sort of wish they had fed me questions ahead of time or given me some sense of where the discussion was going to go. But I get it, that's not the aesthetic of the experience. I also remember how I came close to not even doing the segment at all, because I looked up the presenter, who I'd never heard of, and whatever I found, it just didn't look very good. Didn't look like the sort of thing I wanted to set myself up for. But then I backtracked, and I'm like, you know what? It's CBS Sunday morning. They're not going to make a fool out of me. And I remember being really impressed at how much homework they did. They were quoting me or asking me about stuff I had written 20 years previous, and stuff not even on the payphone website, stuff that not even on any of my own websites. I think they found stuff I had posted to message boards off in the hinterlands of my digital trail, if you will. And that was impressive, but I guess I shouldn't be surprised that it's CBS, so they're going to do their research. I mean, I remember getting a completely different impression from CNN. That was probably the stupidest segment I ever did, that I ever agreed to. And I got the feeling that they just didn't even know who they were talking to. And they started asking me background questions, like, after the interview. And I'm like, why are you asking me this now? Anyway, I just cozied up in that old phone booth for a few minutes. And, I'm not a nostalgic type of person, I don't think, but it's just a very fond, positive little memory. I made it out to Ridgewood last night, and it's true that something in me really does ignite when I'm in the presence of an old phone booth. I mean, the library I've checked in on numerous times, of course, but last night I went out to the Underdog Brothers Cafe because somewhere somebody, I don't know how long ago, told me there was a phone booth there. And I mentioned to the bartender, I love the old phone booth. And he said the phone actually used to work until quite recently. It was too busy for me to ask him how recent, but I don't know what he meant by that. But it's true. I really love those things. And it's so much about the quest. Like it's like an hour train ride getting there and an hour getting back, and all for the satisfaction of seeing an old phone booth. And because it's just fun to say Underdonk over and over again, especially after a couple of beers. But Underdonk Avenue in Ridgewood holds a place in my heart, and this is going to probably sound creepy, but it's not meant to be. My ex-girlfriend from forever ago, as far as I know, lives on that street. And I went as far as to look up her street address and go down Underdonk to her building that, as far as I know, she still lives in. And it was funny because I typed in her name and autocomplete turned up her name plus PhD, and that was one of the things that surprised the hell out of me when I looked her up a few years ago. I looked a whole bunch of people up from when the people I knew who worked at the record store. And when her name came up and I saw this profile of a PhD professor, doctorate or something like that at a relatively prestigious university, I was like, okay, that's not her. But then I scrolled back up and I'm like, well, wait, that is her. And she'd come a long way from being the surly malcontent manager at the record store. She went on to get it. And she wasn't school smart at all. I don't even think she finished college by the time I knew her. And I never got this whole story from her. It's none of my business, I guess. But I wrote to her and I said, you probably don't remember me, which is typical self-centered thing, I would say, because of course she remembers me. And and she responded, and I don't remember what I said next, but I think I sent her like a 5,000 word email next, which she did as she should have done, which was ignore it. And that was it. We didn't have any more contact, but I did sort of want to ask her, like, did you switch teams, as the saying goes? By that I mean, are you gay? Because if you are, that would explain a lot about the real gawky, awkward sex that we had. And I wasn't, you know, way experienced at the time. I was like 22. I think she was 31 31 or 32, and that seemed like a huge age gap at that time, at my age and her age. But even though I wasn't terribly experienced, I just could tell that this, something wasn't right about this. Something wasn't right. But I always remember her as a, she's like a metaphor for a lot of other circumstances, a lot of other relationships I've had. This time we were having sex and we were just fucking and fucking and fucking, and I kept kissing her harder and faster and deeper and just, you know, whatever. That's kind of how I do it, or that's kind of how I think, how I go. And she told me to stop. She's like, just stop, it's too much. I can't, and she said, I can't handle this. And that kind of overwhelming of people is, it's that has replicated itself in countless circumstances in my life, countless people that I've known. It's like, they're just like, stop, slow down, this is too much. And I did that. I stopped, I slowed down, and I felt horrible about it. It's like I was, I mean, I don't want to take it too far. I was like borderline assaulting her, I guess. And obviously, this was a consensual situation. And I don't, in retrospect, I don't feel that bad about it because that's how I've gone at numerous, I don't know how many women, you know, and it's been fine. You know, she just wasn't wired for that kind of thing. And I remember, like, the woman I was with, who was probably about the same age difference as, well, no, she was 16 years younger than me and not real experienced at the time, and that was fine. It was an open secret, but she was just like, I love how you attack me. And that's exactly what the previous woman I'm talking about objected to or couldn't deal with. And she just loved the attack thing. So however bad I might have felt in that initial, that earlier circumstance, like I think about it in retrospect, and I'm just like, okay, that's why we didn't work. That's one of the reasons we didn't work. Plus, she doesn't really like guys anyway, so there's all that. Anyway, I did check in, walk past her house, and just paying respect because I have no problem with her or anything. I don't think I do. And had a good time sitting by myself at the bar at the Underdonk.

talking about this, but when I did the CBS thing, I don't think I have ever been so nervous about something in my entire life. It was months and months that passed before, between the filming and the airing, and by the time it came on air, I didn't even know when it was going to happen. I sort of had to read the tea leaves. And by the time it was getting ready to air, I didn't even remember what I'd said. And I was afraid I'd said something wrong or made a mistake. You know how that works. So I was afraid that if I'd said something even barely interpretable as inaccurate or wrong, that I was going to be singled out for shame. That's the way the internet works. Anyway, if I remember how nervous I was before that thing aired, I remember now I'm standing outside of the Independent Film Center at the IFC, and this is where the movie that I was in, I don't know how many years ago now, 4 or 5 years ago, that's where it screened, and that was a similar feeling of just like drowning in portent, drowning in, like, I really did not want to be there, and my girlfriend at the time got angry at me for being so fucking nervous, and I'm in this room with like 300 people, and my face shows up, and it's like, what am I doing here? What reality am I just wandering off into? Yeah, anyway, they're not showing that movie now. They're showing Two Popes and a Parasite. Casablanca films of Studio P.

0: paycheck I know. And I'm just looking for something to do, somewhere to go. I'm not finding it. I slept till afternoon, didn't get out of the house till after 2. And I was up all night, staring at the floor. I think I restrained myself from making a fool of myself on social media, but I guess I'll find out sooner or later. I've got real satisfaction from one of the window displays at Bergdorf Goodman. It's a pinball window. I went out of my way to go back and see that. I passed it on the bus yesterday, but the bus wouldn't stop me. They skip a lot of stops during the holiday, so I went back today just to see the pinball window. I'm thinking all the windows there were sort of retro theme, I guess you'd say, but there was no payphone window.
1: Dudes are not going to sleep together, well, women might, and that's what they did.

going from Canal and Mott. It's very crowded here. Chinatown. Seems to be permanently crowded. I keep asking myself, what am I walking off? And this time I know exactly what it is. And it's not a big deal, but it's just something to think about. I was supposed to have my second date with the woman I thought was so interesting. But I think we're both just going to forget about her. And I don't really consider myself needy in this type of context, but if I'm going to be in a relationship with somebody, I think there should be some sort of contact more often than every 2 months, which I think is how long it's been since we met. And then she kind of called off the email correspondence because she just doesn't do that. But if I had any like negative sentiments toward this person, it's that I feel like the only person she's impressed with is herself. I don't think she ever even looked me up on the internet. And that's, I don't know if that sounds like presumptuous. I don't know what that sounds like, but it just seems like something that you do. I remember how another woman I went out with a few times before our second date, she did that. She looked me up and she was like, oh, wow, this guy's actually

dark moment. Or something out of Sex and the City. I decided to take my chances and go come over to where we had said we were going to meet. And we made this arrangement, I think, 2 weeks ago. And there hasn't been any email or text message or anything since then. And so I'm here, pretty much on my way anyway, not to make it sound like this is a matter of convenience, but as I approached the information booth at Grand Central, it was 4 minutes after six, and we had said, let's meet at six. And I saw her walking away. She was sort of briskly walking back to the 7 train, which actually isn't running tonight, but that doesn't matter. So, I don't know what it says, but she looked very different to me this time in just those few seconds that I saw her so purposefully walking away. And I don't know what the rule of thumb is for waiting around for somebody, but I mean, it was only 4 minutes late. And there was something, but it was that her gait that was just a little too, I don't know. She just didn't look the same as she did last time I saw her. I don't know how else to say it. And it's not being superficial. It's just some of my speculation about her personality seemed to be confirmed by just the sight of her this time. Always somewhere else to be, you know. So this is Grand Central. And it's obviously, I mean, of course it's very crowded. The holiday season. And so is everything. I just spent a few hours wandering around Chinatown. Nowhere to go, nothing to do. I'm kind of glad we're not meeting because I'm not exactly making a fashion statement today. I'm wearing a really ridiculous looking outfit. My sartorial flourishes aren't what they could be. I mean, I clean up well when it comes to that kind of thing, but for the most part, I don't really care what I look like. Anyway, all I can say is I was here. But the lack of communication just wasn't boding well for anything between me and this person. And I think I forgot to say earlier that she's getting kicked out of her apartment in a couple of days, end of the year. And she was talking about moving to Mexico. So I'm like, why? What is this? What are we even doing here? Why are we even doing this?

7 at Lexington Avenue and 47th Street. I spent a few hours wandering around Chinatown, feeling really spaced out, dazed. And I was skeptical that this date was even going to happen, but I decided at the last minute to go ahead and show up anyway, because there had been zero communication or anything, you know, just to confirm that we were doing this, and we made the arrangements like 2 weeks ago. Well, we had a really good time. She was there, I was there. I first entered the booth. We did say that we would meet at the information booth at Grand Central, but she forgot that. And she went right to the bar at the Saloon. Word Saloon makes it sound so trashy, but it's actually a really class place. So she texted me at like 6:07, and I said I was there at 6:04, but I didn't bother. I didn't say that I had seen you walking away from there. And I did tell her at some point, like, I didn't really think you were going to show up, but this is cool. You're a nice person. She seems to find me interesting, but she's obviously in no hurry to go anywhere with anything if I'm reading her correctly. She originally said she had to get out of her apartment by January 1st, but now that got moved to February.

crazy as I might be in my mind when I do that, I'm still very careful to code my postings so that I don't usually ever talk about anything that's happening as it's happening. And I'm very careful to futz with harmless details just so that anybody that I'm talking about nobody can figure out who I'm talking about or what I'm referring to. And I typically post stuff about incidents or events that happened a long time ago or whatever. Only when the coast is clear do I post seemingly revealing things. And so last night I posted about the hooker scene in Flushing. And it really is just out of control. At least it seems to be whenever I stroll through, there's women like every 10 feet, this Asian woman just sticks her, just sort of lurches out of the doorway or whatever. I'm just like, back rub, massage, foot rub, want some company. And I haven't experienced that in a while, but I posted last night as if it was happening. And it's like, I don't have any like moral problems with sort of maybe kind of fabricating the situation, but I'm not fabricating the situation at all, but I'm just sort of talking about it in retrospect without saying that I'm talking about it in retrospect. And so I posted about the hooker scene and Flushing being like out of control, and this dude that I sort of kind of know from a long time ago was like, why didn't I know about this when I was in New York? And I don't know that guy real well, but I know that he got married to a bail order bride, a Chinese woman that he'd never met until they got married. And I just don't understand why anybody would go pay a hooker for sex. That's all I wanted to say.

been up all through the night for the last, I don't know how many nights. I'm going to bed early, but I just keep sleeping till noon because I'm not really sleeping. But I had a series of dreams the other night, and it's unusual for me to, like, have a dream, wake up, go back to sleep, and then continue the dream as if it's a sequential narrative. Sounds like something from a movie that people would call out as a goof, because it just doesn't seem like something that happens. But I wasn't sure why I was having this dream, and now I remember. And it goes back to the underdog woman and how I was saying that the sex with her had become a metaphor for my other relationships because it was so overwhelming to her. But then, and I felt bad about it at the time when she said it was just too much to stop or slow down. But in retrospect, I've never had that problem with anyone else. And in fact, the Muslim woman I used to be with, we were together 3 years. She couldn't get enough. And she even bragged about it to her friends, is what she told me. And she even talked about it on Facebook in a sort of coded way. It's out in the open, but coded. So, on account of the memories of the underdog woman and then my concession to myself that the fact that she didn't enjoy the sex, and that was just a symptom of our incompatibility, that reminded me of the Muslim woman and how different things are with different people. And so I've had a whole sequence of dreams, and I've been waking up and writing them down, and I woke up to 1,200 words of a reasonably coherent narrative about her. And so I think I'm going to finish up a story about her, but I have to be careful about it. I'm going to throw in a couple of fantasy flourishes just because it's just a story after all. But it's basically a... These dreams I was having were memories of real experiences that we had with a couple of random, non-factual things about them. But she was a beautiful woman. I'm at 41st Street and 6th Avenue. Anytime I come by here, I remember this really strange thing that happened to me one time. It's very crowded. Elbow to elbow crowded out on the street. And I see a Dunbar armored truck go by. And the night before I had spent, walking where, I don't know, walking why.

apply as a human being. Maybe I connected with somebody again on the, one of these dating apps, and her profile, like a lot of profiles, is like, I'm seeking honesty and confidence and, you know, don't be a liar. And she, as the conversation progressed, it became apparent that everything she said about herself on her profile was a lie. She said she lived in Bed-Stuy, she said she's in Los Angeles. To which I was like, if you're not in New York, why are we even talking? And she said I could unconnect her if I wanted to. And I said, you can do the same. What is the point of this? And she said, at first she said, she

locker full of mostly paperwork. Paper from my childhood, from like high school, grade school, maybe even back to birth. And I still haven't processed everything in there, but it's been a lot of fun. But it's also been kind of sad. There was a lot more paperwork in there from my dad's affairs than I had any reason to expect. I thought I knew everything. I thought I had all this paperwork except for a couple of things. And I guess I shouldn't be surprised that he left the paper trail behind, but it was just way more of that. You know, correspondences from him to him, that kind of thing. Just way more of that than I had reason to anticipate. And that was a little saddening, but I'll get over it. I was only really looking for two things in there, and I found one of them, and I'm still optimistic I'll find the other. The one that I haven't found was the letter from the district attorney that informed me they were intending to prosecute me under Article 18, Section 2701. That statement in that letter had a really profound, sort of like sucker punch impact on me when I got it. This is to inform you that we intend to prosecute this matter. Maybe those aren't the exact words, but I can get the idea. Didn't find that yet. I think I probably will. But what I did find was one of the great triumphs of my adolescence. Was in high school, I got mad, tell you, at the end of senior year, when I did not get voted most talented in the class. And in fact, that award went to my best friend from high school. And I don't remember that he ever explicitly agreed with me that I should have won. I don't know why he would, but I couldn't do anything to disrupt our friendship. And what I decided to do was I was editor of the school paper, and for the last editorial, I wrote a poem, like a farewell poem to the class. And, you know, I found it, and with the skills of so I decided I was going to hide a message in the poem, where if you read down the first letter of each line up to a point, it said, "Fuck you to hell." And I was, the idea was to make it go all the way down and say, "Fuck you all to hell, you assholes." But I think I just decided to be a little more subtle about it, because the moderator of the paper was totally the kind of guy who would have looked out for this kind of thing. But I got away with it. It just says, "Fuck you to hell." And my friend who won the most talented award helped me wordsmith it so that we could get those letters there to spell those words down the side. And he's the first person I sent it to after I found it in the Foot Locker on Sunday. And he said, "You know what? That's a great poem." And I was like, "You know, I hadn't actually read it." And so I went back and read it again. I was like, "It's not that a little pompous, a little, you know, it's like a adolescent 18-year-old mentally ejaculating, but it's okay." So I'm really happy that I found it. And it was never, even back then, it wasn't lost on me how childish and puerile it was to sneak this message in there. But I did it, and I'm glad to have finally found the poem just to prove to myself that I actually did that. I know a friend of mine from another school said a couple of kids from his school got expelled that same year for doing something similar. But they actually targeted the principal or something, and I think they made a racial slur. But they did the same thing. They hit a message down the first letter of each line or something. I don't know. I never saw the details of that. But they actually got expelled, and I don't think I could have got expelled for that. But then again, who knows? Can't get expelled retroactively either. So I'm going to keep mining through this Foot Locker, and I'm going to scan a bunch of stuff. Every time I see these pictures of my dad as a young man, I got to ask. I always had the same question, like, when did he know he was gay?

Did he always know? Was it something that he deliberately repressed? Was it something that gradually just settled into his mind as something that he couldn't change? Or did it just hit him like a thunderbolt one day? And we'll never know. This is Lexington Avenue and 47th Street. I had something else to say, but I need to get to that one later. I don't get nostalgic, at least I don't think I do. But when a transit hub like Grand Central Terminal takes away its last working payphone, I really do think that kind of sucks. To eliminate the lowest common denominator option for something like making a phone call. I don't even think they have house phones down there, although I could be blind to that. There is one other phone downstairs that has a dial tone, but it doesn't really work. Maybe they'll fix that someday, but it takes your money, but anybody you call can't hear it do at all. It's completely muted. But further to that, I picked up maybe 15 or 20 phones throughout Midtown, and this is the first one that works. I don't know if that's just a localized thing for this area, but I did have an instinct about the new year, meaning fresh payphone carnage. And it's unfortunate because I really don't want to stop doing this, the payphone radio thing. But if I have to, I have to. Anyway, I walked here and the walk felt eternal. Normally when I walk over that bridge, it's like I didn't experience the time at all, but this time it just felt like time was not moving. And it's not a good feeling. Not sure what that is. I mean, it's not because it's cold. I don't care about the cold. It's just something about this impending sense of doom that I have. For the last maybe 3 or 4 weeks, my sleep patterns have become monotonously routine. I go to sleep early, 10:30, something like that. That's early for me. And jolt awake at about 2 in the morning, and I end up just staring at the floor for about 4 hours, sipping vodka, staying wide awake through those hours. And during that time, I masturbate, or I don't masturbate. During that time, I sometimes will post semi-pornographic images of myself to the internet. And sometimes within that 4-hour continuum, I go back and delete those semi-pornographic images of myself, but other times I go back to sleep and then I jolt awake and say, oh, right, I posted those images of myself. I better go back and delete those. And I can tell how many people see it, and sometimes I can even tell exactly who sees it. And I don't care. Like, I don't have a real threshold of shame.

because I'm not this selfishness of it, but I put it out there just so people know that I'm alive. But then I get rid of it so that I can linger in their mind, even though plenty of people probably say that it doesn't have them safe to use against me. Like I care, but look at that. I have no real threshold of shame or embarrassment. It's just anything goes. It's always been like that with me. I was thinking about this because Elizabeth Wurtzel died a couple of days ago.

0: to this, but what I always connected with about her was that I, like her, I'm a bit of an oversharer at times. And in her case, and maybe the same as me, it's a selfish way of making yourself vulnerable and laying yourself out to dry. But she did it in such a way that nobody could ever take advantage of her on account of the deliberate vulnerability that she created for herself. But you could hate her, and plenty of people do. Plenty of people always will, for the same reasons that some people identified with her. I'm in Woodside. I had intended to go up more all the way up to Flushing, but I'm going to stay in this area. There's a bar near here that has a pig on at the counter, and which I think it still does. And I'm just going to go sit and stare at that.
1: I've just been out walking. My GPS thing says 5 miles, but I think it's probably closer to 6. I didn't reset it until I'd already been out walking for a while. My plan was scuttled. Originally, I thought I was going to walk all the way up to Flushing, but changed my mind about that when I remembered that there was a bar on Roosevelt Avenue, 54th Street, that I passed by, I don't know how many months ago, and I saw there was a payphone inside the front window, right next to the bar. So I sort of kept it in the back of my mind that I'd go there, and I guess I waited too long because the place has changed its name, changed owners, I guess, and they renovated the inside, and as any renovation is wanted to do, they got rid of the payphone, so that's too bad. It's too bad because I really wanted to, I had my Facebook status update all lined up. I was going to say that I'm in a bar where nobody knows my name, that got a letter grade of C on its sanitary inspection, and that has a payphone on the wall. It's going to be the status update of the year, right? But I did walk into the bar, and the payphone was gone, and the whole interior looked different from before. It used to be kind of a sketchy-looking dive bar. Not even dive, just a shithole-looking bar. And now it's what I guess you call a yummy place, I don't know.
0: No, I always forget that these two payphones are here, and it's because for I don't know how many years they were kind of enveloped by scaffolding, and easy to forget that they're in here, but all that scaffolding is gone now, and here they are, and they pretty much always worked, so I'm kind of doing the rounds. With the new year, I expected some fresh payphone carnage, but I wanted to check in on the phones that I know about and see if they're still around. I really can't believe they got rid of the last working phone at Grand Central, but obviously they made a very deliberate decision to do that. I did not sleep again. I mean, I did, but I didn't. I wish I could remember how to sleep. Well, by the way, I'm not really sure what the stretch of road is. This is Queens Boulevard or... This is where it becomes Jackson Boulevard. Or maybe it's just Queens Plaza South. That's probably what it is. It's next to the EMR Queens Plaza subway station. I'm heading out to the sex offender payphones to see if that one still has dial tone. These are all City Bridge phones. The Grand Central one was a PTS job. And okay, so I really was surprised that they let that one go. And I don't really pay too much respect to social media, but I tweeted about it, and I'm getting, like, more retweets and stuff than I usually get. So it seems to have resonated with a certain element. I'm checking in on the sex offender payphone, as I call it. I've no doubt told this anecdote before, but I'll tell it again. that I briefly dated a woman who, I think we went out 3 times, and every time we went out, somehow, and I swear I didn't bring up the subject, but somehow the subject of sex offenders would always come up, and she had a particular fascination with the registries, or these websites where you type in a zip code and you get, you get a list of all the sex offenders that live near you or wherever. And we actually spent part of date night once sitting at the computer typing in zip codes into the sex offender registry. And that's how it was revealed to me that this area, well, I guess I'm not going to identify, but this area was had a real high concentration of convicted sex offenders. And you read up the list of all this stuff, horrible things these people did. And, well, regardless, they're not allowed to live, you know, once they're released from jail, they're not allowed to live within some distance of a school or maybe a playground or that kind of thing. So there would be concentrations of areas where they're allowed to live, and this happens to be one of them. So I always think of this payphone as the sex offender payphone. And I didn't think I was going to keep coming back to this area. I said I was, because it's, last time I was here, it became kind of evident that, yeah, those really are not the classiest people walking around here, sitting around on the sidewalk, stealing nothing. And this kind of area where it just feels like minding your own business isn't enough to avoid trouble. I don't know. Maybe I'm just overthinking it, but it's a really seedy area. But I wanted to check in to see if the phone still works, because it's in here at New Payphone Carnage. So I don't know what issues that woman had about that she was so fixated on the subject of sex offenders, but I don't even remember her name. I'm wrapping up my survey of the payphones that I know of to see if they're still online. This one is kind of an asshole location, really, but you got to keep in mind that it's not about the convenience or the functionality. It's just about the advertising. This is 21st Street at 43rd Avenue, Monterey City. And I have sort of accidentally bypassed a few phones that didn't make the right turn. I'm not going to go back just for that, but there's a cluster of 4 phones back up the street, and the 5th one, I think, outside of the hotel. I'll just assume those are all accounted for. This phone has been vandalized with stickers that somebody has been going around town. I've seen it everywhere from Coney Island to here to the Bronx. Somebody handwrites on these stickers that we need for pay phones. And I've been in it for a couple of years now. And I don't know who's done it.

actually loved her. And I told her this. I told her a few times over the years. And I said it at times when it is appropriate, some turning point in her life or some big event. And she, you know, she's married now and all that, and I'm not going to barge in on her life. And she was the first one, I think, the first one to hold the phone up to her kind of while she was doing all that. And that beautiful sound, I mean, like this wet, hungry sound. But she's also one of my favorite internet stories. She said when she used to be down into a BBS, what they used to call message boards, in, I guess the late 1980s or 90s. And, she organized a meet for everybody at a park on Berkeley, California. And when she showed up, everybody kind of freaked out because she was eight years old. And as she described it, she could see all these, you know, 30, 40, 50-year-old people cycling back in their minds

piece of work, and all she wanted was to hear the sounds of our voices overlapping each other and just talking about all these things we'd be doing to each other. And her brain really, really, truly ignited over this kind of stuff. And she wanted, money doesn't really matter to me, but she really did want to set me up. She wanted to fix my life up so I didn't have to do anything for money. But I never regretted letting that one go. I'm reminded as well of the one, I don't know about one, maybe not the only positive takeaway I got from seeing a therapist 2 or 3 years ago was her assurance to me that not all women were good at participating in cunnilingus. And I guess I had sort of taken it for granted with earlier partners. But the last major encounters of mine, it just didn't work. And I thought it was, I don't know, I was surprised to find that not all women really enjoy it or participate equally. But I'm going to read this whole chat transcript between me and this woman. I said, "Hi, I do not have a witty zinger hit on you punchline, and you don't say anything about yourself, but you have beautiful hair and a sweet smile. If you want to talk, call me and get the phone number." And about an hour later, she says, "Hi, baby, what are you looking for?" And I said, "Honestly, just some fun, you." And she says, "Me too. What do you want to do?" I said, "Convo, cun, phone sex, not necessarily in that order, you." And she said, "What's cun?" And what's slightly weird about that is she wrote that at 6:40 in the morning. She said, "What's cun?" I said, "Cunnilingus." And she said, "I love that. Would you do that for me?" And she said, "Oh, baby, that would feel so good. You must do that well. Phone sex later would be nice." And I said, "If you want me to do that for you, that makes me want to do it more. I love the give and take." And here I was thinking I might have said something wrong, haha. And she says, "Oh, I love that. Just the thought of you pleasing me with your tongue. Can I call you for some phone sex later?" And I said, "Yes, you have my number." And I said, she said, "Okay, I will call you tonight. I need to come. You will tell me what you want to do to me and get me so wet." And he said, "I want to listen to the sound of your fingers stroking your cunt. I think you will like my voice." She said, "Your voice will tell me what to do?" ? And then she says, say a little more. And he said, "I will tell you to take my cock into your mouth. Will you do that with a smile?" She said, "Yes." And I said, "Beautiful." Well, I'm neither surprised nor disappointed to find that the woman said she wanted to have fun sex has disappeared on me. I don't know what happened, if she just chickened out, or maybe she got blocked from the dating app by someone else, because the language she was using with me would probably be considered offensive by someone else. But the more I thought about our little interaction, I was like, "You don't even know what you're doing. You don't know what you're getting into with this." And also, I think she was like up in Westchester or maybe Long Island, I don't remember. It's too far away to connect in any real world way, but it's perfectly fine. My interest in it at first has ignited everything in my head, but it did sort of evaporate as the day went on, and I suspected she was going to just disappear on me. But, you know, there's still hope. Maybe she canceled out of the app. I still have my phone number in case I sent her. But I'm not going to worry about it. It did give me reason to reminisce, though, about past experiences with that stuff and to remind myself that there are other women out there that really enjoy that kind of stuff. Earlier, I was reading a story about this woman who wanted to take her case to the Supreme Court
denied it. So her conviction for voluntary manslaughter stance stays intact, I think is the word they used. And I was reading the story, and she had been dating this guy with a history of suicide attempts. And they were quoting her text messages to him. She's just saying, just go, do it. You can hang yourself, you can strangle yourself, you can stab yourself. There's all kinds of ways you can do it. And evidently it sounded like he finally gassed himself. The old

expensive.

three tonic pills for blood pressure medication. 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And I forget to eat. That's always been a problem for me, even when I'm not drinking. But you forget to eat, you're just dumping all that booze on your stomach. That's probably causing problems. I probably have stomach ulcers. But I took the pills and I'm coming back down to earth, but I was feeling a little drowsy and falling asleep. Just making a mess of my life these days. I really am. Please, I'm not even willing to talk about my job started up a little bit again. And did something for that. But I really don't know what I'm doing anymore. I'm feeling lost. I checked into some free chat lines to see if what the phone tax was. And they were playing, they played back a recording. What they were playing was real phone tax.

to my previous long call. It wasn't a call at all. I know how pitiful this sounds, but I haven't been talking about all that

or so that passes between our encounters. And as strange as it all seemed at first, I'm kind of surprised how quickly I got used to the whole thing. But it'll pass. I'll get over it. And I'll find the one. Also, another bit is that it's not lost on me. I mean, how could it be that if I'm going to continue doing this radio stream, I can't expect to continue relying almost entirely on payphones as my conduit. That doesn't mean I can't keep calling this payphone radio, but I think I can accept the aesthetic

engage her in any kind of conversation, but it was actually kind of sweet. I think that's the third time something like that has happened to me in the last year or so. Never used to happen, but I don't know. It's something about her voice kind of haunted me ever since. She really seemed genuinely to be taking pity on me for the appearance of not having a cell phone. But her request also, her question didn't necessarily make sense because I had just hung up the phone, so if I had needed to talk to anybody by appearances, I already had. The last time I remember this happening, it made more sense. The woman's always picking up with the handset. She's like, no, do you want to use my phone or something else? Yeah, both these incidents, and there's a third incident that I can't remember the details of, but they all just remind me that people seem

through these free chat lines for years now. They're sketchy and weird, and maybe sometimes I fear I'm giving up more about myself than I think, even though I'm calling from what is supposed to be an untraceable number or a Skype number. But I just can't turn away. So I tuned in today to one of these channels, and right as things were seemed to be going full bore, it was this group phone sex where everybody was just talking about fucking everybody else in the ass, in the face, and in the front, in the back, it just upside down, sideways, every which way. It was just a chorus of this kind of shit. And I'm trying to figure out who thinks they're fucking who. I think there were 5 people involved. And I'm trying to figure out who's talking to who, because there's no way to distinguish. You know, it's not like this is a multi-track thing where I can tell one. You know, everybody just overlaps. It becomes a cacophony. It was just fun. I've heard this sort of thing before, but it's been a while. But this sort of thing is always brewing on these chat lines. People will be having, you know, G-rated conversations about music or hip-hop or anything. And then some voice will sort of float through saying, anybody here looking for a phone sex? Anybody want to talk? Anybody want to fuck? So that sort of thing is always brewing. It just doesn't always erupt quite as... I thought these things were going to go away with the new year. It's like middle of January now. The FCC passed some rules that are supposed to make these things go away, but it's still here, going strong. And listen, a couple days ago, I heard this woman say she's been calling online for 20 years, and there really is a culture of these people who seem to know each other for real, not just on the line, but... Yeah, I

0: You're making me come in.
1: You come.
2: Are you the knockoff? Are you the one she's gonna come crawling under my cover?
0: Okay, he's gonna make me come then. Goddamn it, fuck it.
1: I'll make you come.
0: All right, he'll make me come. He said.
3: Uh-huh.
0: Oh yeah, force that cock. Fuck me.
2: Okay. Well, she'll come.
1: I'll make you come.
0: I'll spank my ass and fuck me with those black cocks.
2: Oh, so when you want to come down, cuz, you want to take down the phone number, I got a tiny homie for you.
0: Spank my ass. Beat my ass.
2: Oh, he kind of have phone sex.
0: Put that big black dick in and out. Put that big black dick in and out. Yes, that's right. Put that black dick in and out. There we go.
2: You better be careful, Kim. Better be careful.
0: Yeah, let me hear that.
2: We the big dick bandits.
0: Fuck me with it, yeah. Suck my toes. Suck my toes.
2: Yeah, my breeze. Yeah, my breeze.
0: Fuck me with that black cock, man. Yeah. Come at me with those black dicks.
3: I decided to try again with one of the dating sites that I was on. Not sure how long ago, probably not as long ago as I think. Later, my home. And this time I paid for 1 month full access. That was like a lot of money at first. I realized I spent more on that beer in a week, so what the hell? Yeah, what's the risk, right? Well, there are risks, actually. You just can't trust these dating sites. They try to trick you at every turn into raising your hopes, raising your expectations, but also then tricking you into paying for shit that you don't. Can't possibly make a difference. Yeah. I went into it with the right mindset this time. I know that the women aren't going to find me. They don't do that. They don't have to because they get thousands of messages. And what became sort of disillusioning and depressing about that is that after my encounter with that woman who wired off her life savings to a bot or a syndicate or some kind of operation, made me realize that that's really what that's the competition now. It's not even real people. It's deep fakes and bots and scams. But anyway, it was funny because almost within an hour of signing on, again, I wrote my profile and everything. And I got a contact from the woman that I met from this app the last time I was on it, which like I say was like 7 or 8 months ago. And I actually did like her, but I didn't really think that it was fairly mutual. And I guess I kind of ghosted her because I had some other interests.

0: and that was it. I told her it was a good time, but she kind of ignored me, and I didn't know what to think of it, but... So anyway, I haven't responded yet, but I'll probably do that later tonight.
1: Well, it looks like, or sounds like, this Rockefeller Center payphone is back in business. That's pretty cool. That's surprising. I was here, I guess a couple of weeks ago, and I put a quarter in and it jammed and I couldn't make a call and it was very depressing. But today all's clear. All's clear on the Rockefeller Center payphone. I talked to my ex-girlfriend last night, or we chatted online. I really shouldn't do that. I mean, we're fine and everything. We didn't work out and we're grown-ups about it, but I really shouldn't barge in on her life like that, like I do sometimes when I get drunk online. I posted this gruesome picture of my face from about a year and a half ago. There was this incident where, I guess I can tell the truth now, I really don't know what happened, but I woke up with blood all over my face and a big gash over my eye, and I have this monster-sized floater in my eye now on account of this. And I, that picture that I took, I took a few, but it just kept turning up on my computer the other night. And it was getting annoying. It's like I was trying to find something else, and I don't know what the hell, how or why, it just kept coming up, this just disgusting, gruesome picture of my face. And I posted it onto Facebook for about a half hour or so, and a bunch of people were like, what the fuck is that? And I deleted it. And, but then... the ex messaged me to say, "What the fuck was that? Did you get into a fight or something?" And I wrote back the next day and I said, "You know, I'm really sorry. I shouldn't be a drama. What was the word I used that she got a laugh out of? A